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0: So today, Carvin Winans comes live in studio about 45 minutes from now. Top of our third and final hour for a career conversation about being a member of this amazing gospel royalty family. And Carvin's got a new project out. We'll talk about that. So today we're playing some of the best of the Winans all 3 hours of our show in anticipation of Carvin Winans joining us live today again in our third and final hour. That's Teddy Riley with the Winans. I ain't got to that Anita Baker track yet, Miles. We got to play that one, man. Ain't no need to worry with Anita Baker. We'll get that in, too. But some of the best of the Winans all 3 hours of our show today. Again, Carvin Winans joins us live in studio in our final hour. Gilda Daniels is here, law professor, legal analyst, author, and we invited her on because it was rare yesterday to see not one but two members of the Supreme Court on Capitol Hill being pressed on a variety of subject matter. And they were ostensibly there to ask for more money. They went to Congress to ask for more funding, specifically to boost their security funding. Elena Kagan, Amy Coney Barrett were complaining to Congress yesterday, testifying in front of Congress, that their lives are in danger, that they are under threat. And the threats are getting very, very close. And so they're asking for more money, primarily to protect their lives. Kind of reminds you of these healthcare CEOs who are running around scared of their lives after what happened to the CEO in broad daylight in Times Square. United Healthcare, as I recall, it was his company. But is that United Healthcare? Yeah. So, yeah, I'm just checking my memory today. I don't want to make another mistake in this hour. But anyway. Yeah, so these healthcare CEOs are running scared, and apparently so are Supreme Court justices. And nobody, you know, we don't believe in vigilantism, no question about that. But the fact that they're on Capitol Hill begging for more money to protect their lives makes a statement, about the country and about the way this court is regarded or not regarded. Perhaps not unlike healthcare CEOs, but I digress on that for now. Here's some sound of Rosa, DeLauro. The top Democrat on the House Appropriations Committee, with her assessment of this particular moment and what the Supreme Court is asking Congress to do to aid and abet it with these security challenges. Take a listen.
1: Is this a time to make this a requirement instead of a suggestion? That's my first question.
2: You want me to do gifts? Ranking Member DeLauro, I would be happy to address the question about gifts. The court follows the restrictions of the Judicial Conference of the United States applicable to all judges with respect to gifts, and we are not. There are restrictions on our ability to accept gifts. We're not permitted to accept gifts with, you know, some nuances and some exceptions from litigants before the court. Mm-hmm. And any gifts that we do accept, this is by statute. There's a statutory limit on reporting that requires reporting of any gift. I think that the limit is about $500 right now. You would know they would be on our financial disclosures because we have to disclose that. So with respect to gifts, we do have constraints, and we do have our in-house counsel. I mean, anytime I have any question about how the code applies to a particular circumstance, I always call him. Mm-hmm. Mm-hmm. Did you want to address enforceability?
3: You know, on the code of conduct, as you noted, the nine justices all agreed to a code of conduct. It's specifically geared towards the Supreme Court. As you also noted, there is a question about enforceability. And right now, the mechanism has no enforceability system. And this is something on which various people have spoken in the past. And you know, I've made my views known in the past, which is that I think we should work hard to try to figure out some enforcement system. I will say that that's an extremely difficult question for a pretty obvious reason, I think, which is that I don't think that you would want an enforcement system that was controlled by the executive branch or by the legislature. And this is because of what you said in your opening statement about the importance of judicial independence.
1: Right.
3: You know, you don't
1: mm-hmm.
3: want mm-hmm. a president picking an inspector general to decide, you know, which of us is mm-hmm. breaking the rules mm-hmm. or how we're breaking the rules. So I think it really has to come from within the judiciary. And that's hard because, you know, we sit at the top of the Judiciary Committee. So it's hard to figure out how to have a system that makes use of judicial resources to police us.
0: So you heard three voices there. The first was Representative DeLauro with her question. The first voice you heard was, the second voice you heard was Amy Coney Barrett. And the third voice, of course, Elaine Kagan. By now, you probably know these voices when you hear them, whether you can see their faces on radio or not. There's a lot to talk to Gilda Daniels about in this hour. We're going to get to Donald Trump ousting the remaining members of the Election Assistance Commission ahead of the midterms. We'll get to Donald Trump's speech tomorrow night on what he's calling free and fair elections. That speech coming tomorrow night. But I wanted to start with this, with Gilda Daniels, because, again, it's such a rare situation for us to see two Supreme Court justices being being queried on the Hill. But what's remarkable, Gilda, about that clip, there are a number of things that I find remarkable about it, but this is your conversation, not mine. But you hear Elaine Kagan acknowledge that there is a code of conduct. Now, it is as weak as pre-sweetened Kool-Aid, but they do have a code of conduct. And even she acknowledges that the code of conduct has no enforceability. The Supreme Court's got some ethics issues. And again, to hear a sitting member of the court acknowledge that they got a code of conduct, but it's so weak that it has no enforceability elements attached to it. It's just mind-boggling, given all the stories we've heard about Alito and Thomas, et cetera, just out of control when it comes to the issue of conduct. I digress for now. Let's start there. The mic is yours. Gilda, good to have you on the program.
4: Glad to be here. It is amazing, and the fact that Judge Kagan would suggest that self-enforcement is the way to go is also a bit confusing. I was a deputy chief in the Civil Rights Division voting section at the Department of Justice, and we had constraints. We couldn't accept anything more than, I think, $25. Mm-hmm. So to have those constraints on federal employees and for the justices to believe that they should have, that they should be able to self-enforce is, I'm trying to think of a good word, Tavis, and one that I can say on the radio, but I'm at a loss. So certainly there needs to be a code of conduct, and there certainly needs to be some ethical restraints, because currently there are none. And we've seen the justices, as well as we can point to the executive branch as well, and the way that people, certainly the elected officials, as well as persons in the executive branch, are enriching themselves and while also having constraints on federal employees and others. We have rules that we have to certainly play by, but they seem not to or ignore the rules. A great attorney, Thomas N. Todd, said, "We play the game, they write the rules. Mm-hmm. We win the game, they change the rules." Mm-hmm. And so here they don't even have any rules, but we are seeing it with the executive that they're ignoring the rules and certainly changing the rules.
0: I think it would be laughable if this weren't so serious. I'm with you, Gilda. It'd be laughable if it weren't so serious that Elaine Kagan suggests that they can self-enforce. I mean, if they could self-enforce, we wouldn't have the problems that we know with regard to Clarence Thomas. We wouldn't have these problems with Alito and others if they could self-enforce. So why wasn't there, you know, I heard more of this audio than I had a chance to play for the audience, but there was no laughter in that room at Elaine Kagan when she said that. There was no real pushback, as I recall, when Elaine Kagan made that point. My point is that there seems to be so much deference to this court, even though we know they are out of control. And again, for members of Congress, and again, to your point about working at DOJ, members of Congress have more constraints. They've got a stronger code of conduct. They've got stronger ethics rules, mm-hmm. That if they violate, they get in trouble. It almost happens so often, too often, in fact, that we see members of Congress being called in front of the Ethics Commission. We see them being kicked out of Congress. Over the last few months, look at the number of congresspersons who have been pushed out of Congress because of their ethics violations. I can start with Eric Swalwell here in California, right, where I sit and run across the country. So they end up being pushed out. And so they have some oversight over Supreme Court, but this institution over which they have some oversight comes to them asking for more money. We'll get to the issue of security in just a second here. They have some oversight here, and when Elaine Kagan suggests we can self-enforce, there was no real pushback on that lunacy.
4: Well, I think that this also demonstrates the strength, or certainly the weakness, of Congress.
0: Right.
4: There needs to be, you know, the courts are doing their jobs, right? The job is for them to adjudicate matters that come before it. And they're certainly doing that. Congress, however, is not doing its job in regards to creating, because reforms are needed.
0: Right.
4: And because the courts have a lifetime appointment, these justices have lifetime appointments as opposed to persons in Congress that have to be elected every 2 years or every 6 years, they certainly do have more restrictions. But we're forgetting that they're equal branches of government. We need, I think this administration is certainly giving us a basic civics lesson in how what the Constitution says, and certainly how government is supposed to work, in that these are equal branches of government, that the legislative branch can certainly have some oversight in regards to certainly what the justices are doing, and justices are certainly having oversight over what Congress is doing, as yeah. well as the executive.
0: So, as I said earlier, they were Elena Kagan and Amy Coney Barrett, Supreme Court justices, were on Capitol Hill ostensibly in this hearing to ask for more money for the court. And they were asking for more money primarily for security expenses. Kagan told the lawmakers that the recent increases in the court's budget have been almost entirely, those are her two words, almost entirely for security expenses. Since the Supreme Court's in-house police force took over residential security for the justices from the U.S. Marshals Service. So they're protected, of course, on the Hill where the Supreme Court sits, but they're also protected at home. So they've got, you know, pretty much round-the-clock security. Supreme Court justices, it used to be done by the U.S. Marshals Service. Now the Supreme Court's in-house police force has taken over security for these justices. I quote now from Elena Kagan, "For some of us, those threats have come very close, and all of us live with the knowledge that they may again materialize. But as the Chief Justice has said, all members of the court continue to do their jobs as they believe legally right, adjudicating cases without fear or favor," close quote. That's Elena Kagan trying to explain why they need more money for security, and that they're trying to do their jobs without fear or favor, even though these threats are coming very, very close. I mentioned earlier Gilda Daniels, the CEO of United Healthcare, who was gunned down in broad daylight in Manhattan, of all places. And as you may recall, and I'm not amanning this or applauding this, but the commentary on social media from everyday fellow citizens was clear. There was not a whole lot of empathy and not a whole lot of sympathy for this CEO. And again, nobody's endorsing vigilantism, but it's abundantly clear how the American people feel about these CEOs. I could point to data as well that shows how we feel about these Supreme Court justices. Nobody's calling for harm for them, but it is in part the way they are showing up, the way they're moving, the way they're advancing laws that shrink rights as opposed to expanding rights. Don't get me started, but there's a reason why they're under threat, why people are sick and tired of being sick and tired of the decisions that they're rendering every June and in between. But your thoughts about the fact that they feel so under threat for their lives that they're asking for more money?
4: Okay, so I think it's interesting, and I'm going to push back just a little.
0: Sure,
4: I think it's interesting that it's the women on the court who are going before Congress to ask for more funds for security. Mm-hmm. I think that speaks to they feel. It certainly feel insecure, right? And that, you know, Thomas, Alito, Kavanaugh, and the others are not asking for. I don't know if they were asking on behalf of others, but I thought it was interesting that it was just the two of the female members of the.
0: But they were just for the record, they were asking for money for the court overall. So it's not just the two of them. They were the two representatives who were sent to the Hill, but they're asking for budgetary increases for all nine justices.
4: Right, I understand that, but right. I think that it's a strategy point.
0: I got you.
4: I think it's strategic that it was the women as opposed to the men asking for the funds. And I would dare say that I'd have no facts to support this, but I would dare say Justice Ketanji Brown Jackson is probably receiving a large number of threats, right, such that, you know, security is needed. So I get that the public would, you know, looking at the Supreme Court justices and based on certainly the ways, the decisions they've made over the last few years, saying, you know, that your security we're more concerned about other issues, the way you're rendering these decisions, as opposed to certainly your security.
0: No, I hear the point you're making. It's a good point. But I think you'll acknowledge that your strategic is somebody else's slick. What you call strategy, sending these women up there, somebody else would call slick. Seeing these women up there, but I take the point, and I hear your point about KBJ as well. You think about Barack Obama. I mean, we'll never know these things. This ain't the kind of data they put out publicly, but for all the assassination attempts against Donald Trump, I still got Barack Obama getting more threats overall. Again, they don't give us this data, but you ain't gonna make me believe that Donald Trump has gotten more death threats than Barack Obama did, the attempts notwithstanding. And I think you're probably right about KBJ. I'm sure she's catching as much as anybody else sitting on that court. I digress for now. So much more to cover with Gilda R. Daniels when we come forward on Tavis Smiley.
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5: 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Forward ever, backward never. 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
1: More of the best of the Winans all 3 hours of our program today. Carvin Winans, one of the members of the Winans group, the Winans family, comes live in studio in about 40, 20 minutes, top of the third and final hour today. Gospel music royalty are the Winans family, or is the Winans family. And I look forward to Carvin Winans, twin brother of Marvin, joining us at our third and final. He's got some new music out on a solo tip, but just a career conversation by being a part of this amazing family. And all the music, the Winans brothers, BB and CC, Angie and Debbie and Daniel and the whole family, moms and pops. So much great music on the soundtrack of our lives, courtesy of this one family out of Detroit, Michigan. So we'll talk to Carvin Winans today in our third hour. So some of the best of their soundtrack we've been playing a better part of 3 hours. We played Teddy Riley track It's Time a while ago, and there you, of course, you have, speaking of Detroit, Anita Baker. Ain't no need to worry what tomorrow's going to bring. It'll be all over in the morning. Our guest in this hour is Gilda R. Daniels, law professor, legal analyst, author of a book called Uncounted, The Crisis of Voter Suppression in America. So we invited her on for two reasons. One, because we're kind of bookending this. So yesterday, in case you've just tuned in, we saw a rare appearance by not one but two Supreme Court justices on the Hill being questioned by members of Congress about a variety of things. Elena Kagan and Amy Coney Barrett made their way to the Hill yesterday. And then tomorrow night, Donald Trump is set to give a primetime address about what he's calling free and fair elections. So you see why I wanted Gilda on today to sort of do a postmortem on what happened on the Hill yesterday and a preview of what we can expect from Donald Trump, the lies we can expect from Donald Trump come tomorrow night when he gives this speech in prime time. Let me, before I even get to that speech, though, go here first, Gilda, and I'm glad to have you on again. Her book is called Uncounted, The Crisis of Voter Suppression in America. And to my mind, Donald Trump has leaned in on this issue as much as any other. He has done everything he can do, and we're going to get, I'm sure, more from him tomorrow night about what he intends to do next to just lay in even harder on this issue of voter suppression in this country. We call it voter suppression. He calls it free and fair elections. I'll let Gilda sound off on that in a second. But Trump, as you know, recently, Gilda, ousted the remaining members of the Election Assistance Commission ahead of the midterms, which plays once again into his notion of wanting to nationalize elections. I don't need to color this much more for you, but just talk to me broadly about this decision that Trump made, broadly about the crisis of voter suppression as he has made it worse, and then we'll jump to the speech tomorrow night a little bit later. The mic is yours.
2: I don't think we have enough time, Ted.
1: Let's
2: talk about the lies that we can anticipate on tomorrow.
1: Yeah.
2: But in regards to voter suppression and certainly the president's constant and ongoing efforts to impact certainly elections, again, I think I don't know if we have enough time, because he's issued a number of executive orders that have no weight whatsoever, because the executive has no, it does not have any responsibility or authority when it comes to elections. His idea of federalizing elections or nationalizing elections, I think in years past, there were certainly scholars and as well as other, you know, election officials who may have agreed with that approach, but not with this administration, right? I think he, the way that he's tried to impact, certainly the way that votes are counted or whether votes are counted, particularly his focus on mail ballots, even though he's a person who takes advantage of casting a ballot by mail in Florida, but not wanting to have that option available to citizens, and as well as, you know, his getting firing the members of the Election Assistance Commission, his push for the SAVE Act, and others. Again, you know, it's one effort after another to try to impact the way elections are run, where the executive has absolutely no authority when it comes to running elections.
1: Yeah.
2: That power is in the states.
1: Yeah.
2: It's under the Constitution.
1: The executive has no power, but Donald Trump, along with help from the Supreme Court gutting the Voting Rights Act, is doing some damage. Mm-hmm. He's doing some damage to free and fair elections in this country, is he not?
2: Absolutely, absolutely. And I think that when we're looking at the mid-decade redistricting, which started more than a year ago, he's using certain influence, his influence as in the position of President of the United States, as well as the power of the purse. Certainly threatening states, saying if they won't receive certain funds, if they don't do certain things. And certainly when you have, you know, this whole red states, blue states dynamic where, he can say to the governor of Texas, find me two more seats.
1: Mm-hmm.
2: And then they go about, holding a special legislative session to draw two more seats. Again, so the president can say a number of things. The problem is when Congress doesn't respond, for example, I know we're talking about the Calais decision and other decisions from the Supreme Court and how mm-hmm. it's still an opportunity for Congress to respond, or when we see him saying things like, find me two seats to the state of Texas, and the state of Texas says, oh, yes, of course. And the state, but it's still the state that's doing, that's making the changes. It's still the state that's doing the redistricting. While he's saying a lot of things, and I think chaos, confusion, and just exhaustion is the point. Him actually having the power to do these things is does not exist, but certainly his influence in the ways in which these states are responding is problematic.
1: When we come forward, I want to ask Gilda directly, no naivete here, as I often say, but I want to ask her directly why she believes that Donald Trump has put our electoral process in his crosshairs. Is it just personal because he still believes he won the election that he lost? Or is it politics, or is it both, or am I missing something here? Again, no naivete here, but I'm just curious to get her take as a law professor, as a legal analyst, as an author of this book, Uncounted, The Crisis of Voter Suppression in America. Why Donald Trump? There are all kinds of issues he could go after, and trust me, he's got a lot of issues on his docket. But why is the electoral process in Donald Trump's crosshairs? And then we'll talk about this speech he's giving tomorrow night. 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
17: As we said earlier, Donald Trump is doing everything he can to make voter suppression all the worse in this country. Leaning in a variety of ways. He's getting help from the Supreme Court, gutting voting rights as we know it. And so we are bracing for effects because tomorrow night he has promised a primetime address addressing what he calls free and fair elections. I suspect the speech will be anything but that. But that's my assessment. What does Gilda R. Daniels have to say about this speech tomorrow night?
18: Is this where I need to give my disclaimer that the views expressed or solely those of
17: Gilda Daniels. I got you.
18: Tavis.
17: Yeah.
18: So.
17: Yeah.
18: It's a distraction.
17: Mm-hmm.
18: And I think the focus, you asked why is he so focused on elections and election security is power. And they're anticipating, he and they are anticipating that they could essentially lose power in this midterm election. We lose the House and possibly the Senate. And that would mean that there would be oversight, hopefully, right, if we elect people who would actually represent views of the persons who elect them, that there could be some oversight over departments like the Department of Homeland Security, the Department of Justice, right, and others, FBI and others, where they'll be calling the Congress to answer questions, as well as his enrichment would also be calling the questions. So I think it's about power, and I think it's also, I know it's about power and trying to figure out how he can maintain it, but it's also, I think it's a bigger attempt to create a distraction. It's for that people can talk about and wonder about what is he going to say, and particularly if he's going to talk about the 2020 election. What's the point?
17: Yeah.
18: Right. It's a number of, you know, conspiracy theories and that have been debunked, but he's filed more than 60 lawsuits challenging the 2020 election, and they all failed. Lost all of the elections because they were questioning election security. Elections are secure.
17: Mm-hmm.
18: And it is the states that are certainly that handle elections, and Republican as well as Democratic Secretary of States who administer elections and electoral process have consistently said that we have free and fair elections. Now, we also have laws that make it harder for people to access the right to vote.
17: Yep.
18: In regards, and what this administration wants to do is to make it even harder by making it harder for people to request a mail-in ballot, receive a mail-in ballot, and to cast a mail-in ballot. They also want documentary proof of citizenship. They want you to have a passport, military ID, or some other government-issued ID in order to actually register or to stay on the voter roll. So they are making it harder, and I think that's also a part of the process.
17: Yeah, I think there are a couple of things we can expect tomorrow night pretty clearly. One, he's going to lean heavily on this SAVE Act. That's what Gilda is basically detailing for you right now, the specifics in that SAVE Act. He's going to lean heavily on that tomorrow night in this speech. He's going to go after Georgia, I'm told. We had a guest on earlier today. They're bracing for effects in Georgia that he ain't got over that yet. He's going to somehow declare that the results in Georgia in 2020 were unfair, unjust, erroneous, and inaccurate. So we're going to see where he goes tomorrow night. But those are two things I think you can expect on the docket tomorrow night. At the end of the day, Donald Trump is offering solutions that are chasing problems. There is no problem here. As Gilda just said, we have free and fair elections. But he's offering solutions in search of real problems. I digress for now. Our remaining moments with Gilda R. Daniels when we come forward here on Tavis Smiley.
0: In a world full of noise, one voice cuts through. 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Tavis Smiley, nationally syndicated, unapologetically progressive, unapologetically real.
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17: Tavis finding Gilda R. Daniels for the next minute here very quickly. Trump says he'll discuss elections and voting machines in a major speech tomorrow night. He says he has a really, really big announcement. Really, really big announcement, he says. But he's intensifying his focus on election security roughly 4 months before the midterm elections. In less than 60 seconds here, Gilda, I expect this is going to get far worse before it gets better. He's doing this right now for an obvious reason in advance of these midterms.
18: Yeah, absolutely. And I think, you know, people listen with the, or I was going to say, listen with their third eye.
17: Yeah. Yeah.
18: So that this, well, you know, the words that are coming out of his mouth, and just know that they mean something different. Yep. Maybe he's broadcasting to, you know, red states or something.

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I'm Tavis Smiley. He is Carvin Winans. He's in studio, as I promised you he would be. We've been playing all 3 hours today, the best of the Winans, and they got quite a catalog. They are on the soundtrack of our lives, not just the Winans, but BB and CeCe and Angie and Debbie and Daniel, and then the next generation of Winans. So, Mom and Pops. So many great hits out of this one family. I call them gospel music royalty. Indeed, they are. But the first ones out the block were the four brothers, Carvin and Marvin and Michael and Ronald. They were the ones that broke the Winans family, and then all the rest of the family comes out with projects year after year. I was just reading CeCe about to go on tour again. BB's always busy. Marvin's always writing and pastoring his church. I mean, this family stays busy. But I can't imagine the soundtrack of my life without the Winans on it. Carvin's got some solo stuff we'll talk about later in this hour. But this is the song that broke the Winans. It's not the original version. They did it. They did a second take at it. We'll put it that way. Tell me about this particular.

0: version, but this is the song. The question is that made all of us ask, who are these whinings out of Detroit?
1: You know, before I get there,
0: sure.
1: When we came to, when Andre signed us, we came to L.A.
0: Andre Crouch.
1: Yeah, Andre Crouch.
0: We just dropping names here. Andre Crouch.
1: I'm going to make sure y'all know
0: what it is. Go ahead.
1: But when he signed us, he had us come, when we came out to record, right? We went to his father's church, and we sang a couple songs. Question is, wasn't it?
2: Mm.
1: And so we got a standing ovation, so they want us to do one more. So Marvin looks at me and says, What should we do? I said, man, do the question is. Mm. You know? We did the question is, Andre lost it.
2: Mm.
1: He said, y'all didn't even send that in to be on the album. That's going to be recorded on the album, you know? And then the rest was history.
0: Turn it up, Miles. Turn it up.

0: Tell me how you all came to the attention of Andre Crouch.
1: There was a young man by the name of Howard Smith. Mm-hmm. Now, when we were in Detroit, we were called the Testimonial Singers, not the Whining. So it was
0: called what?
1: The Testimonial Singers.
0: The Testimonial Singers.
1: So it was Marvin, myself, Ronald, and Howard Smith.
0: Mm-hmm.
1: And Howard Smith was an incredible singer. So Howard left. He left the group, and he went out to sing with Andre Crouch.
0: Mm-hmm.
1: I forget what album it was. I think it was the Thinking of You album.
0: Mm-hmm.
1: And
0: I'll be thinking.
1: Yeah, yeah.
0: That's a great track.
1: Yeah,
0: that's
1: a great track.
0: I love it.
1: Andre was the man.
0: You bad boy, yeah.
1: And so Howard began to tell Andre about these brothers back in Detroit.
0: Yeah.
1: That he was singing with. And so when Andre went on tour with the Disciples, they came to Michigan State, and they had us open up for him.
0: Mm-hmm.
1: After that, they presented us with contracts.
0: Wow.
1: But even after signing the contract, it took us 2 years to get in the studio.
0: Wow. What's so long? You
1: know, I don't know.
0: Yeah, just
1: and the way we got in, my dad said, hey, look, you know, they've been waiting too long. We're going to get in the car and drive to L.A., and that's what we did. So when we got to L.A., we called Bill Maxwell. Hey, man, we here in L.A., y'all here? So yeah, so let's start recording.
0: Pops got tired of waiting.
1: Yeah, he got tired of waiting.
0: We gonna get in the car and leave Detroit and drive to LA. We gonna get in this studio.
1: That's what
0: I ain't mad at Pops,
1: that's
0: man.
1: What he did.
0: 2 years taking too long, man.
1: I know.
0: I ain't mad at him. That's a great story. This is why I love having these conversations. I've known the Winans for years.
1: Yep,
0: they're friends of mine.
1: Yep.
0: I feel a part of the family.
1: Yes, sir.
0: And there's still stories I don't know. So I just learned that story. It's going to be a great hour. Carvin Winans is live in studio. We'll talk about his solo stuff. He got a great project with Kevon Edmonds. We'll talk about that and a great deal more. But we're celebrating the Winans with Carvin Winans on Tavis Smiley.

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0: It's Heart and Soul from the Winans. Carvin Winans is in studio with us, and we've been waiting on this conversation. Glad he's here. We've been celebrating the Winans all 3 hours of our show today. So As I often do, when the guest is in studio, I let them choose the walk-on song. I did not give Carvin that privilege today because I wanted to start with The Question Is, the song that broke the Winans all those years ago. So I thought I'd be nice to him and at least coming out of this break, let him choose a song. He chose Heart and Soul, and he told me, again, I'm learning stuff every day that I've known Carvin for a long time, did not know this was your favorite album. Yes, of all sir. The albums y'all have done, why is this your favorite, and why did you choose Heart and Soul?
1: I just think it had that whole album just had a nice movement to it. Mm-hmm. You know, we had George Duke, who produced a few songs, and he was just amazing.
0: Amazing guy. George Duke did the theme song for my radio show years ago.
1: Did he?
0: Oh,
1: he
0: won a Grammy for it.
1: Wow.
0: He did. I didn't.
1: Wow. But yeah. he was just an amazing guy.
0: Absolutely.
1: You know? And just George could just bring the best out of you in the studio. I remember when we did, there's a song on the album called Universal Love. Mm-hmm. And I do all falsetto basically in it, mm-hmm. right? So George, we get in the studio, and I look in the back, and I see in the glass, I see Ron Isley, mm-hmm. right? I said, why is he in here on my session?
0: Mr. Big.
1: Yeah, and he's Mr. Falsetto,
0: yes,
1: right?
0: He is. You know? Oh, he's
1: and this song was
0: it,
1: falsetto. I was like, oh, okay. Yeah. Is this going to energize me? Which it did. You know, I looked at Ron. I said, okay, Ron, I got something for you.
0: Okay.
1: But George, he could bring the best out of you, you know?
0: Yeah.
1: And so that was my favorite album. I love Heart and Soul.
0: Yeah.
1: The transition between me and Marvin, how we go head to head, and kind of, you know, his voice is different than mine. And,
0: since you mentioned Ron Isley, just talk to me about your appreciation of his falsetto, because nobody has done it the way Ron Isley
1: has.
0: Oh,
1: my goodness. Yeah. And just a nice, I had dinner with him a couple years ago.
0: Right.
1: And just amazing, man. I mean, he's still doing it.
0: Oh, yeah.
1: At his age right now. But his falsetto was just, and I'm just a stickler for great singing, you know,
0: sure.
1: And he just had that voice, man, that just, you just wanted to kind of emulate that, you know, and nobody really could, but you wanted to get close to it, you know.
0: With a family of so many gifted artists, is it just an age thing? How did you, Marvin, Michael, and Ronald end up being the first four out? Because now everybody's got, you know, albums, right?
1: Right.
0: But was it just your age? I mean, why did y'all break first? And why the four of you? Why didn't BB and CeCe break first? I mean, why did it happen in that order?
1: BB wanted to be in it, you know. Whether he may tell you something different.
0: Yeah.
1: But he wanted to be in the Winans.
0: Benjamin!
1: But my dad was like this. Yeah. Next man up.
0: Next man up.
1: Right.
0: Got it.
1: Howard left us, Michael was under me and Marvin age-wise, mm-hmm. and he said, you know, y'all going to put Michael in next.
0: Yeah.
1: And that's what we did.
0: Yeah.
1: You know?
0: Tell me about your father, Pops' influence on the Winans, the group.
1: His influence, it wasn't just on us as a family, but his influence was on a lot of people, even in the neighborhood, because my dad loved young people, right?
0: Right.
1: But as far as the family was concerned, you know, they saw him and my mom, and I have to give my mom some credit too.
0: Sure.
1: They saw this gift in their kids, right?
0: Yeah.
1: And so as children, I didn't want to sing, man. Mm. I just didn't.
0: You did not want to?
1: I did not want
0: to. Wow. Why not?
1: Because I was very shy.
0: Yeah.
1: Didn't want to be in front of people singing and all that kind of stuff. But they made us rehearse.
0: Yeah.
1: And they just kept us doing it, right?
0: Yeah.
1: And I thought, I'm going to tell you, Tavis, I thought that every family at a certain time of the day was around, you know, piano singing.
0: Yeah.
1: I just thought that's how it was in every household, but it wasn't.
0: And maybe it was in Detroit.
1: It might have been
0: in Detroit.
1: It could have been, you know, in Detroit, you know.
0: Sorry, so many great artists. It might have been that way in Detroit.
1: It might have been that way.
0: Yeah,
1: but
0: I
1: thought it was that way in every household.
0: I got you.
1: But until we got into the business, I kind of looked from the outside in. It's like, you know, this was different. God really had his hand on us, you know.
0: Yeah.
1: But my mom and dad, they had us rehearse. And I think around 13, my dad was like, you know, I ain't gonna make y'all do this anymore if you don't want to do it, you know.
0: Mm-hmm.
1: So, but it was kind of too late because you kind of fell in love
0: at that point. Yeah.
1: You know, at that point, you kind of fell in love because we knew we could do it, right?
0: Yeah.
1: And so we just started brushing up on the gift. But they really saw that gift in all their kids, and they just made us, you know, work on it and just make it the best it could be, you know.
0: Yeah.
1: And they could sing all of us under a table, but of course, having 10 kids, they couldn't really do it for a living. They had to work.
0: I got it. Well, yeah, y'all are taking care of that part. Before I get too far afield, you mentioned Andre Crouch, and I want to, you mentioned the song, mm-hmm. I'll Be Thinking of You, that album, and I want to just weave in a little Andre, if it's all right with you.
1: Oh, yeah.
0: In celebration of Andre Crouch. Give it to me, Miles.
1: Yeah.
0: Come on, Andre.

0: I was let that ride, Miles. I was in the studio with Stevie one night after it had been announced that Andre Crouch had passed away.
1: Right.
0: And as you know, everybody was at that funeral for right. Andre. And Stevie said, "Tavis, they asked me to perform at Andre's funeral. I'm trying to figure out what I should do."
1: Mm-hmm.
0: And I said, "Man, there ain't but one thing to do." He said, "What? This track.
1: Yeah, yeah.
0: You got to do Thinking of You."
1: Yeah.
0: Because that harmonica solo on this thing was amazing, and I love the track.
1: Yeah.
0: And I ain't going to say that he did it because I suggested he do it, but he did it.
1: Yeah.
0: Stevie did this at Andre's funeral. Turn it up, Miles. Turn it up. Turn it up.

0: All right, Carver Watkins, say a word about Andre Crouch. I mean, his... I think to this day, Andre is still underappreciated. That's my assessment. Talk about Andre Crouch.
1: No, Andre Crouch was amazing. And you know, a lot of people, once we got on, was trying to take credit. And I would tell people, man, Andre Crouch put the Winans on.
2: Mm-hmm.
1: And he saw this thing in us. And from the very first time he heard us, it was like a contract, you know. Yeah. And he just took us in the studio. And, you know, it was like... I mean, I can't say enough about him. I mean, his stuff was so pure and so well put together. I think mm-hmm. that's why we fell in love with him, because yeah. his tracks were so well done, yeah. you know. And when he took us in the studio, he took us along that same line that he was on. He yeah. wanted us to be polished.
2: Yeah.
1: And so just like I would say, like Berry Gordy was to a lot of groups in Motown, mm-hmm. that's why Andre was to the Winans.
2: Yeah,
1: you know,
2: yeah, yeah.
1: He made us, you know, he said, you guys are going to be polished. We're going to pick the right songs. We're yeah. going to do it. And he wouldn't let us come out the box until it was done right.
0: Yeah. Let me ask you a question. And you'll take what I mean by this. You mentioned Benjamin Beebe earlier, who's mm-hmm. my dear friend.
1: Yeah.
0: I can see him rolling his eyes at me with me even asking this question. But since he ain't here, I'm going to ask it anyway. forget Beebe. It was clear to me when BB and CC broke after the Winans,
1: mm-hmm.
0: after the Four Brothers, when they break, their sound is uniquely different than the sound of the brothers.
1: Mm-hmm.
0: And part of that is, and you know where I'm going, the lyrics.
1: Yeah.
0: You all had lyrics that were so steeped.
1: Yeah.
0: Am I preaching?
1: Oh, yeah, no, you're preaching.
0: As Jones, Noel Jones said, can I preach it like I feel? Can I speak it like I feel it?
1: Yeah,
0: Carmen.
1: Yeah.
0: You all came with such strong lyrics,
1: mm-hmm.
0: and so many of your lyrics are actually Bible verses.
1: Right.
0: That you, Marvin, the group, wrote into songs. But your presentation is different than BB and CC's.
1: Right.
0: They come, and we love them none the same.
1: Right.
0: I mean, we love them just the same.
1: Right.
0: But the approach is different. Was that strategic? Did it just happen that way? Were they looking for a sound that would, in fact, distinguish them from you and lean into their faith, but not... You know, am I saying something?
1: No, here? you're saying it right. Y'all came with straight
0: word in your songs.
1: And even the church would be mad at us because the tracks were so
0: right.
1: maybe R&B-ish.
0: Like the Clark sisters.
1: Yeah. But,
0: yeah.
1: like you said, the word was sound. They couldn't go against
0: you
1: what,
0: absolutely
1: what our lyrics.
0: That's right.
1: BB and CC, and we love what they did. They definitely took a edge. They went on the edge.
0: More commercial. Yeah.
1: And I think that had to do with the writing team that they had, which was Keith Thomas,
2: mm-hmm.
1: who was, I think, was a great fit for BB and CC.
0: Right.
1: And then they wanted to reach that. They saw the Winans reaching a lot of the secular world.
0: Sure.
1: You know, because secular radio was what broke us.
0: Sure.
1: It wasn't gospel radio.
0: Right.
1: And so they wanted to kind of keep that trend going, but they did dive a little bit deeper, mm-hmm. you know, and with a little bit more edgier on
0: yeah.
1: it. But never the same. I knew where they were coming from, and I knew yeah. they would get a bunch of slack.
0: Oh, no.
1: You know,
0: yeah, yeah.
1: But and which they did. But I knew which, you know, we kind of knew where they were going.
0: Yeah.
1: You know?
0: Coming out of that Kojic tradition,
1: yeah.
0: we all know the story of the Clark sisters
1: right.
0: and the trouble that their mom, Maddie Moss Clark, got into with the Kojic
1: yes.
0: organization. And I love so many of my friends that Kojic, Bishop Blake. I love Bishop Blake, my dear friend,
1: mm-hmm.
0: former presiding bishop of the Kojic Church. Did the Winans ever get any of the pushback that the Clark sisters got that we all saw in the film about their life story? We know their story, and they mm-hmm. got some pushback from the institution, from mm-hmm. the organization, from the Kojic Church. Did the Winans ever experience any of that?
1: Absolutely.
0: Yeah.
1: Absolutely we experienced yeah. it from our church, because
0: yeah.
1: we're Church of God in Christ. My great-grandfather, mm-hmm. I.W. Winans, we grew up in his church,
0: mm-hmm.
1: you know. And you talk about strict,
0: yeah.
1: you know, people even around the church when we came out was calling our music devil music.
0: Wow.
1: And so, yeah. And the gospel community, they wouldn't play it.
0: Yeah.
1: You know, and, you know, we went to high school with the Clark sisters. So mm-hmm. we know what they went through, too.
0: Oh, yeah.
1: You know, and
0: sure.
1: Maddie Moss was instrumental in helping us as the testimonial singers because
0: mm-hmm.
1: She had this thing called Midnight Musicals that she would throw for all the up and coming talent
0: mm-hmm.
1: in Detroit. Right. And so we knew what they were going through. So when we finally signed with Andre and our stuff came out, we went through the same thing. The church, they just frowned upon it,
0: mm-hmm.
1: you know, until kind of like the world accepted us.
0: Yeah. Right?
1: And then it was like, no, they belong to us.
0: Yeah.
1: And then they start playing our music and,
0: yeah.
1: you know. But, yeah, we got a lot of pushback, Tavis.
0: Yeah, Miles, give me You Just Don't Want to Be Loved. I want to hear some of that as we push to this next segment. I'm glad that Carvin Winans is in studio, five-time Grammy Award-winning gospel and R&B singer, songwriter, producer, founding member of the Winans. This family, as I said earlier, is just gospel music royalty, and we are honored to have one of the princes of this family, Carvin Winans, live in studio. He's got some solo stuff we'll talk about. I'm glad I've got him for the full hour. More of Carvin Winans when we come forward on Tavis Smiley.

0: Who's sitting across from Tavis this week? Leaders, legends, game changers. The people shaping the country and the culture. They come to Tavis Smiley because this is where the real conversations happen. No spin, no fluff, just straight talk and straight answers. 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

0: So, Carvin, the audience has heard me say this many, many times. Prince was one of my dearest friends in the world, and I miss him every day. And there was always a point in any Prince concert where he'd look at the audience and say, what should I play next? And you get it, right? Everybody starts yelling out song titles. Yeah. What should I play next? And he would let it go for 30 seconds. Yeah. People just screaming and yelling all kind of song titles. And he'd lean into the microphone. He'd say, so many hits, so little time. So many hits, so little time. I feel that way about the Winans.
1: Thank you.
0: So many hits, so little time. I can't do justice. I've been at this for 3 hours, weaving in out of all these conversations today with all my guests playing the best of the Winans, and I feel like I ain't scratched the surface. I'm looking at this list next to me of just the top 25 hits, and I ain't scratched the surface on that, let alone all the other songs on these albums, not to mention the B-sides, right? Just so many hits. When you look back on this career that you've had, because I'm pushing toward your solo stuff here, your solo stuff in a second here, but just talk to me about how you process, without proselytizing here, how good God has been to you and your family.
1: Wow, man. It's, you know, and like I said earlier, I thought everybody was doing this in their home, but then I realized that it was something special that God had his hand on us, you know. Watching Marvin growing up, and he was the principal songwriter at the beginning, and just how serious he was about it. And then, you know, I talked to God. I said, God, I want to be a songwriter. I want to write, you know. I think I have the ability, you know. And so, and it was so hard to get a song on the Winans record, bro.
0: Yeah.
1: It was hard.
0: Why? Because Marvin cried about it.
1: Marvin and Ronald, you know, it was four of us in the group, Tavis. And when we had a vote, you know, even if it was split 2-2, me and Michael and Marvin and Ronald, they still won. So it was hard to get a song. They didn't really recognize me until I wrote God Gave Me the Song Tomorrow.
0: You know?
1: And even
0: queued up tomorrow.
1: And even at that, I had to trick them into doing, you know, because I called Marvin one day. I said, hey, I heard this song. And I started singing, Jesus said, here I stand. Won't you please let me in? And you said, I will tomorrow. You know, Jesus said, I am. He's the plan. And then when he got to the main part, tomorrow.
0: Yeah. Who promised
1: give my
0: you?
1: Life tomorrow. Yeah. So he said, man, who wrote that? I said, man. He said, man, that's got to go on the next album. I said, I did.
0: Turn up, Al. Turn up.
1: And so that's how we got that on there.

0: So you had to do all that to convince Marvin that you could write.
1: I'm telling you, man.
0: But you killed this thing, man.
2: Thank you, bro.
0: And the lyrics.
2: Thank you.
0: Oh, thank you. Turn it up, Miles. I want you to see more of that, man.

0: question is, after you did this, uh-huh, and everybody fell in love with this song on that album, your track, Tomorrow, did Marvin ease up? Did he let you write some more stuff?
1: Yeah, he let me. But I'm going to tell you another story.
0: Yeah,
1: though.
0: Yeah.
1: Tavis, I wrote a song called Make It Like It Was, mm-hmm, for the Winans. Mm-hmm. And we were doing the Decisions album, mm-hmm, the album, same album that Anita was on and Michael McDonald was on. And they loved the song, him and Rhino, but they said it didn't fit that project.
0: Don't tell me that song went to
1: Regina Bell.
0: Oh, I knew you were about to say that.
1: Yes, sir. I gave it to Regina.
0: You wrote that song?
1: Yes, sir.
0: Miles, find it right quick.
1: We're number one. R&B.
0: Make It Like It Was, Regina Bell. Regina was on this program not maybe a year or so ago.
1: Oh, yeah.
0: I did not realize you wrote that song.
1: Yeah. I wrote it for the Winans.
0: Oh, my
1: I gave it
0: goodness.
1: To her, and she called me the next day, said CBS said, oh, we doing this, you know.
0: You?
1: Yeah, I wrote that.
0: Carvin, I didn't know that.
1: Yeah.
0: Oh, my Lord.
1: Yeah.
0: Regina slayed this thing.
1: Killed it.
0: Number one.
1: Number one. We knocked Quincy out of the first place spot on the R&B chart.

0: See, this story reminds me of so many other stories I've heard over the course of my career. Let It Ride, Miles, from so many great artists. There's always a backstory, right? This audience knows it's the backstory that I love. Right. And see, all this stuff that I would never have known had you not come in studio today to share with me the backstory. They told George Benson, don't sing, just play the guitar.
1: Right, right, yeah.
0: Some idiot told George Benson,
1: I know,
0: don't sing,
1: I know,
0: just play the guitar. Somebody told Jeffrey Osborne, don't sing, just play the drums.
1: Wow.
0: Are you feeling me?
1: Yeah. Unbelievable.
0: Can I preach it like I feel it?
1: Preach it. Preach it. Preach it, Tavis.
0: And Marvin told Carmen, just sing your falsetto, Negro. Just sing your falsetto. I got the songwriting. I got this. And then he breaks out with Tomorrow, writes this song for the Winans. Marvin said, nah, I don't think so.
1: Yeah.
0: Regina Bell takes it, and the rest, as they say,
1: is history.
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0: From the Merck Park with love, this is Tavis Smiley.
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0: even though Marvin was a hater. His twin brother was a hater. Wouldn't let him write nothing. So he writing number one hits for Regina Bell and writing stuff for Peebo Bryson. I can throw that in there. He writing stuff for all these stars. Finally, Marvin got convinced he could write for them. But he's got solo hits, too. He got solo hits. This is, I'll let you tell who this is singing. But you tell, this is Shining Star. Talk about it.
1: Shining Star. And that's with me is Mr. Kevon Edmonds.
0: Kevon Edmonds.
1: From After Seven.
0: Babyfaces,
1: brother. Babyfaces, brother. And just a great guy, man. Just a great talent. When the song came out, I did it on my album, but then we wanted to do a remix, mm-hmm. right? And so I was talking to a friend of mine named Mark Harris, and Mark, I asked him, did he know Kevon? Mm-hmm. And he said, yeah, yeah, because I met Kevon years ago when sure. After Seven did the Winans Christmas special. Mm-hmm. But he said, yeah, I know Kevon very well. He's one of my best friends. I said, well, man, I need to send him this song because I want him on this. Yeah. You know? And Kevon, I sent it to him. He called me back. He said, Carvin, man, this is one of them.
0: Yeah. There you said, go, one of them.
1: So he said, yeah, I'll be glad to be on it. And, man, we went in the studio. My wife, Cherie, when Kevon was doing this part, she couldn't sit still in the chair because he was killing it. Mm-hmm. You know, I couldn't sit still either because he was killing it. To me, he just has one of the best R&B voices out there, you know?
0: Yeah.
1: And just a talented cat, man. Well,
0: speaking of families, with giftedness.
1: The Edmonds family got it, too. You better know it.
0: I celebrate all these black families in so many genres where you see just prodigious talent.
1: Yeah.
0: You got the Winans and you got the Wayans.
1: Yeah, yeah. I mean, oh, yeah, I love the Wayans.
0: You got the Wayans, you got the Edmonds. I mean, some of these families, just the Jacksons, of course,
1: that's
0: we all
1: right.
0: know
1: the
0: that.
1: The Jacksons, absolutely.
0: But there are some families just so gifted. It's a blessing from God.
1: It is.
0: There's no question about it.
1: It is.
0: But when
1: it
0: you
1: is.
0: Put Edmonds and Winans,
1: yeah,
0: you know it's something nice.
1: Yeah.
0: I remain in moments with Carvin Winans when we come forward on Tavis Smiley.

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0: Freedom is an endless meeting, so let's get back to it with Tavis Smiley.

0: church, when I hear a Hammond B3, I'm all in, right? Just the sound of the Hammond B3 pulls me in.
1: Yeah.
0: And then you flipped it on me.
1: Yeah, Afrobeat.
0: I didn't see that beat, Afrobeat coming, man.
1: The Hammond B3, you're right. That was in every church.
0: Yeah, man. Tell me about this track, Blessings.
1: You know, I just felt like in this day and time, Tavis, everybody needs a blessing. You know, stuff we going through, this world situation, and, you know, the people we have in office. It's just, you know, we need God to just rain down some blessings, just to keep us sane, you know?
0: Oh, yeah.
1: And so I think we were able to touch it, you know, with this song.
0: Well, somebody said when the praises go up,
1: blessings come down.
0: The blessings come down.
1: Absolutely.
0: So if we want some blessings to come down, we better start sending some praises up.
1: That's right. That's what I tell people all the time.
0: Yeah, man. But I'm going to leave it there, man. Carvin, I knew this hour was going to be great. Carvin and I ran into each other not too long ago at a Kim Burrell show.
1: Yes.
0: And she slated that night.
1: Yes, she did.
0: And I said, Carvin, we got to get together, man. And lo and behold, here we are together in studio for this hour, which I knew was going to be, speaking of blessings, I knew it was going to be a blessing. To have you in, man. But this has been so amazing. Man,
1: well,
0: I love
1: Tavis, you know, like you said earlier, you know, we're family. You've been knowing us for years. You've helped us through our career, you know, all of our careers, you know, the Winers for years. And so when I saw you, man, my wife was the first one to say, just Tavis. And I said, oh, shoot. And I hadn't seen you and I don't know when.
0: It's been a long time.
1: And so
0: man,
1: Tavis said, Carvin.
0: Yeah.
1: He said it right, and he meant it. He said, you on the show, brother. You on the show. I said, okay. Well, just let me know. I'll be there.
0: I'm glad you accepted the invitation.
1: Oh, brother.
0: I'm glad you came in. It's been a great hour. I've learned a lot about you and the family that I didn't know. I'm going to be laughing about this the rest of the day. I say all the time, I always leave this studio smarter than when I came in. I'm learning something every single day. I love you. Ain't nothing you can do about it.
1: Love you too, brother.
0: I just love you. Carvin Winers. Just like that, 3 hours are gone. Back here tomorrow, Lord willing, to do it all over again. Until tomorrow, thanks for listening to Tavis Smiley. You be blessed. And as always, keep the faith.

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0: When I grow up, I want to be a ballerina. 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
1: Recently, I heard a sermon about the need to excavate before you're able to elevate. The sermon encouraged us to dig deep, to remove bad habits, counterproductive decisions, destructive desires, and even a few dead memories, which will frequently haunt our decision-making powers. We were reminded that sustained elevation is dependent upon an unshakable foundation. If we are unsure about our elevation, more likely than not, it's because we are building upon an unstable foundation. And instead of shoring up our foundation through excavation, we just continue to build on insecure ground. So I want to leave you with this one thought today. It is not possible to elevate to your highest potential until you have first excavated an unreliable foundation.
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I was born and raised down in Alabama on a farm way back up in the woods. I was so ragged that folks used to call me Patches. Papa used to tease me about it, 'cause deep down inside he was hurt 'cause he'd done all

Strong rain came and washed all the crops away. And at the age of 13, I thought I was carrying the weight of the whole world on my shoulders. And you know, Mama knew what I was going through, 'cause every day I had to work to feed.

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0: When I grow up, I want to be a ballerina. 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

bad times before. I know that all it takes is just the sight of your face to make me realize that I always love you, darling. And I can see that you've got some more tears to shed. I can see it, baby, because your eyes are getting red.

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0: Come on now, Billy. Turn it up. 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
1: Sock it to him,
0: bro. Sock it to him now. Turn it up. Come on. Turn up that, babe.
2: Kick, kick.
0: Oh, yeah.
1: Come on, turn it up, babe. 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
0: Now, look here. I want that guitar to fall in on now. Turn it up now. Oh, yeah. Now, turn it up, Augie. Yeah, now everybody turn it up now. Now look here, we gonna make it mellow for you now.

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Right from the woods. I'll answer when you call me. Oh, baby, I mean that if it makes you feel good.

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I was born in a city that they call the Windy City. And they call it the Windy City because of the Hawk. The Hawk, the almighty Hawk. Mr. Wind takes care of plenty of business around wintertime. The place that I lived in was on a street that happened to be one of the dead-end streets, where there was nothing to block the wind, the elements, nothing to buffer them for me, to keep them from knocking my bed down, Jim. I mean, really socking it to me. When the boiler would bust and the heat was gone, Jim, I had to get fully dressed before I could go to bed. Of course, I couldn't put on my goulashes because they had buckles on them, and my folks didn't play that. They said, don't you tear up my bed clothes with some goulashes on. But I was fortunate. As soon as I was big enough to get a job and save enough money, get a ticket, catch anything, I split. I said, one day I'm gonna return, and I'm gonna straighten it all out. And I'm about ready to go back now. So I thought I'd tell you about it.

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0: so good to me, baby. 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

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Then say, hey, Alexa, play WOLB for the news and information you need.

listen. The man who works 8 hours a day, yeah, for the man. Sometimes, oh yeah, is a little too tired. You can't always satisfy. Listen to me, baby, yeah, yeah. Listen. The man who doesn't know work, he's plenty rested. Who rides around the Cadillac all day long. You women say he's able to do it.

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I don't knock the game. 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

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He needs you home. 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

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All right. 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

0: baby. 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Show you what I'm talking about. Listen to this. Now, who take the woman with the skinny legs?
1: Stand right there, baby. I'm gonna give you away in a minute.
0: Come on, somebody, please take the lady with the skinny legs.
2: I don't know.
0: Now, y'all know the lady with skinny legs got to have somebody, too, now.
2: I don't know.
0: Will somebody please take the lady with the skinny legs, please?
3: Hey, Joe.
0: Yeah, Bobby.
3: How about you take?
0: Shut up, fool. I don't want no one with no skinny legs. Look here. I thought about giving this woman a Clyde, but no. See, I know the kind of women Clyde like. Well, Leroy will take her. Say, Leroy, you got it.

Now why you wanna act like that man ain't yours? Just cause he's walking with you with them raggedy clothes. Man just forgot to get his suit out the cleaners, that's all. All right. All right. You act like that man don't belong to you. Go on over there and kiss him and hold his hand. Say, you ain't gonna do what? That's all. You just walk on, mister. And don't you worry about a doggone thing at all. Because there's some woman somewhere who'll take you, Mr. Raggedy Clothes. Yes, there is. Let's keep on walking. This shit is what you got.

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0: And Grand Rising family, and thanks for starting your Thursday with us and making us a major part of your morning ritual. Later, futuristic researcher Sadiq Bakari will report to our classroom. Brother Sadiq monitors the fast-moving changes in the AI, artificial intelligence field. And this morning, Brother Sadiq will explain the real-world impact of AI transhumanism. He says it's a trap. Before we hear from Brother Siddiqui, we'll preview the 57th Annual International Convention of the Association of Black Psychologists with co-chair Dr. Yuma Tomes. But first, we're going to speak with Brother David Murphy from the National Black Unity News in Baltimore. First of all, we got to get Kevin to reopen these classroom doors. Grand Rising, Kevin.
1: Grand Rising indeed, Carl Nelson. And first, got to get some more water in, man. I got to drink. The heat advisory is covering the D.C. region with heat indexes soaring past 100 degrees. It just seems surreal, like some dream or some scene in a movie that starts off, you know, with the palpable waves of heat. That's what it feels like. Hey, how are you feeling, my friend?
0: I'm still learning, Kevin. I'm still learning. I'm going to learn a lot this morning, too.
1: Yeah, man, wrap your mind around that. Do you take notes too, or is it mental?
0: It's mental.
1: You're journaling, sort of, like that.
0: Yeah, it's all mental.
1: Oh well, nothing wrong with that. You know, you're one of the sharpest minds in the business, so you know.
0: It helps keep your mind sharp.
1: No, that's how you sharpen the mind.
0: Right.
1: Oh, I see. I stand corrected, man. And the air quality is also being impacted by the Canadian wildfire smoke sweeping down the entire East Coast, or at least the entire So people have to be. The air quality alert is Prince George's County, Fairfax County, Arlington, Falls Church, Alexandria, Dorchester County, Charles County, Prince George's County, did I say that? Northwest Montgomery County, Carroll County, Frederick County, Anne Arundel County, Central and Southeast Montgomery County, and the District of Columbia. That's everything in this area, in this vicinity, is being touched by the smoke from Canada, the wildfires up there.
0: I'm just wondering, is there anything they can do about that? This is just considered an act of God, you know. Has Donald Trump said anything yet about it? You may say it was deliberate. They're trying to, trying to send that dirty air down in Washington, D.C. You never know.
1: That sounds like something Trumpian, though.
0: Right. Blame them for doing it. It was deliberate.
1: I could see him saying that. It's all because of Canada. Yeah, I can see that. But no, we haven't heard any word from him other than that bad impression there. And meanwhile, though.
0: We will hear from him tonight, though, right?
1: Yeah, that's right. That's right. The president should be speaking tonight. And the one thing we know about his primetime speech is that they claim he's going to talk about the 2020 election, in case no one knows what happened, you see. And he's pushing new voting restrictions kind of related to that. And this surprise speech was announced Tuesday. But when pressed by reporters about what he planned to talk about, Trump only revealed that the speech would be about elections and a couple of other things. And so he said it doesn't get any bigger, because without free and fair elections, you don't have a country. And when he was asked to elaborate, Trump said he wanted to save it for the speech.
0: Yeah. Well, look for him, Kevin, to talk about Iraq, and since we're killing it in Iraq, you know, we're just beating that Iraq, you know, we're beating the Iranians, rather, not Iraq, Iran, that we're killing it, and we're going to the Straits of Hormuz and all of that, and then he's going to go on to the elections, and he's going to talk about the 2020 elections, but it's really, it's forward thinking, because hopefully he's got receipts, because, you know, 2020, we're in 2026, dude.
1: Yeah.
0: He's still complaining about that you lost it. So it's been saying that he was robbed. So, but this is really not about 2020, though, even though he's going to talk about that. This is about November. And he's setting the pace that if he loses, or the Republicans lose in November, it was stolen. So this is how, you know, he's building the case, but he's starting early. Yeah, they look for that tonight. But you know, the key is, though, Kevin, though, his aides are just concerned he may go off script. When he's reading, he's good. But then, you know, he gets wound up and starts going off script. Then he may say something that wasn't approved. But it'd be interesting, those of you who are up to watch it, I know I can't stay up that late.
1: I think that he thinks he's a comedian. He'll throw out those little quips here and there. And I think he expects a laugh or something. It's what it seems to me, Carl. Sometimes when he goes off script, he'll just go right to something totally unrelated. You know, you almost need a drum, you know, to give a rim shot.
0: And you can see staff just holding their breath. You know, they're hoping that he'll stay and just read what's on the teleprompter and not say go off script or say something crazy. So we'll see.
1: Right. So we'll be on the lookout for that.
0: Back in the day when the presidents, you know, did those kind of speeches to the nation, right before the speech, they give the press a copy. So, you know, they could follow it and they could, you know, a couple of minutes before they could tell the network what he's going to talk about definitively. But they don't do that. There's no heads up from this administration. But go ahead.
1: Well, speaking of the 2020 election, Trump's intelligence nominee hedges when he was asked about the 2020 election. Jay Clayton also told lawmakers he was not aware that President Trump ordered the former intel chief to be present at an FBI raid of an election site in Atlanta. So that's some big news. Clayton's answer.
0: Yeah. I saw that exchange on TV in the news. He didn't look good at all. I mean, dude was scared, man. He couldn't say it. So it'd be interesting to see how the vote turns out.
1: Yeah, he really personified the term pale face. He was all pale, you know, because he was being questioned on things he didn't know. Oh, you like that? You see what I did there?
0: Pale face. Oh, wow.
1: But he refused to say who won the 2020 election at the hearing, though. Let me see, where are we? He questioned whether he would be ready to tell the president the unvarnished truth as director of the National Intelligence or to safeguard spy agencies from political manipulations. And here's a quote. It seems that folks who are nominated for these positions just fundamentally refuse to disagree with things that the president says. And that was from Senator Mark Kelly, Democrat of Arizona, after Clayton declined to say if Joe Biden won the 2020 election. How can you look at the past and not see the past,
0: right?
1: Clearly,
0: he couldn't say that Biden won the election. But you know what? He's scared because he's really interviewing for one person, and he knows that, you know, he'll withdraw. If he says something that he thinks that Donald Trump doesn't like, he's gone. Or Donald Trump will tell the Senate, hey, don't vote for him. I got somebody else, and they'll pull a rug from under him. So he's between a rock and a hard place. Tell him the truth, or you know, explaining why you're really there.
1: Yeah, right. Silence is a powerful tool. Is that the way you look at it? They say that he has a trove of documents, and you know, he's the U.S. attorney for the Southern District of New York, and so they're having a problem sort of trying to get an answer out of him, which is weird. And so, you have any thoughts there?
0: Yeah, you know, like I said, he doesn't want to say anything that he thinks might offend Donald Trump. So that's why he's trying to stick to his script. He didn't think that the questions would be so direct. And he's hoping that the Republicans on the panel will just ignore that, you know, because they too genuflect to Donald Trump. So that they'll still vote for him. So that's what he's hoping, because, you know, he doesn't have any support among the Democrats. But it may turn off a few Republicans to say, speak the truth. You're supposed to be representing the United States, not Donald Trump. So we'll see.
1: Well, moving right along, there are red flags on LinkedIn, unsolicited outreach from free email domains, and they claim that LinkedIn is having problems with fake jobs being posted. And they're posting fake jobs or scam jobs. So you really have to look out with how you use LinkedIn these days, too.
0: Yeah, because it's basically turned into an unemployment sort of place, you know, where you put your resume on and if you're looking for jobs. So I can see them, the scammers are taking advantage of people looking for jobs on LinkedIn.
1: Yes, well, it's always been a place to look for jobs, but all of a sudden the scammers are getting in on the game, and yeah, so you got to keep your eyes open. And in big news, D.C. Mayor Muriel Bowser presented the key to the city to media pioneer, our esteemed boss, founder of the Radio One Empire. International company. Anyway, Ms. Kathy Hughes, and congratulations to her. She got the key to the city. Yeah.
0: Yeah, and congratulations, because without her, we would not even be having this conversation on the radio. And just thank everybody who showed up. A lot of people showed up. Saw it on TV last night. A lot of people showed up. So thank
1: Lots
0: you.
1: Lots of go-go,
0: you
1: know, music.
0: Yeah, the go-go. Yeah.
1: Yeah.
0: Was it Junkyard Band that was on the stage?
1: Yeah, yeah, that's right.
0: Okay, yeah.
1: Sure enough, man. After we talked about it, too, yesterday. So, and that's the way it is, though, Carl, for the 16th of July. Happy Thursday. And your guest is standing by. Thanks for your time.
0: All righty. Thanks, Kevin. All right, let's get to our first guest. This is David Murphy from the National Black Unity News in Baltimore. David, Grand Rising, welcome to the program.
2: Yes, good morning, sir. How are you?
0: Personally, we're still learning. Everybody else is fine, though. How are you doing?
2: Well, I am doing fantastic, man. I got up this morning, woke up this morning, and so that's half my battle. So the rest of the day is a cinch.
0: There you go. That's how you look at it. You know, you got up this morning, you made it, because not everybody did. So we're thankful. Everybody with us this morning can be thankful about that. But you're having an event, and you've talked about it before, the Black Baltimore, the documentary. Can you tell us about the event that's taking place this weekend?
2: Oh, yes, yes, yes. First of all, I just want to say thank you for allowing me to speak about this event, because I believe it's so well worth the time for people to attend this event today in the Baltimore area. It's called Black Baltimore documentary trailer from the 1950s until the 1980s. It's a documentary about Baltimore's black and true history. It tells a whole different story of what media has portrayed Baltimore to be. People all over this country have seen shows like The Wire, The Corner, that police show that used to come on, and it gave such a bad image of Baltimore. And I got a lot of family and people all over the country. One of the first things they say, where you from? I say, Baltimore. Oh, you know, the first thing they think about, that's what they perceive. That's who we are. Carl,
0: you know, hold that thought right there, David. But that's the same thing with people who come here from different countries. That's the same solution that they'll come with when they talk about, when they mention Baltimore. They go, oh no, I want to go to Baltimore, because all they see is what's on TV. And if we were here, know that that's not Baltimore in its entirety. Just imagine people from overseas who come to this country, or people who are watching those shows from overseas, what they think about Baltimore. But that's something we have to think about, especially with these images we're creating on screen, and also in the music as well. But go ahead. I just wanted to point that out, because sometimes people think that they unfairly target us, and their opinion of us is warped because they don't know anything. What they know is what's put on the video. That's why I'm glad that you guys are doing this.
2: And not only that, I got a confession. Even I, to myself, see, I came up in that area from the 50s on up. And as a little boy, I was reading this book called Dick and Jane. There was not a black person in that entire book, or even in the town of that book. And we had shows like Tarzan, Amos and Andy, Little Rascals and stuff like that. And the most, I have to confess, man, the most proud people I was of black people when I was a little boy was Aunt Jemima on that pancake box and Uncle Ben, because they was in the stores. I was proud of that, because I saw an image that looked something like me.
0: And you know what, David? And that underscores what Kathy Hughes is, the guy, the keys to the city of Washington, D.C., their empire, and Kevin mentioned it, how important it is that we could be able to talk about, show our people in a positive light on the screen, on the radio, because obviously they're the folks aren't going to do it for us. So I'm just glad that she is here and that we are now even allowed to have this conversation, because it wouldn't be if it wasn't for us. And that's why I'm glad that you did this documentary too, because there's another side of Baltimore that the world does not know. And this is Black Baltimore. And this is what you did. And I thank you for that.
2: Yeah. And getting back to what the original question is, we have our second showing in Baltimore, and the documentary is about, it's a positive documentary about Black people who had done amazing things back in the 50s, 60s, 70s, and the 80s. As I was saying earlier, I came up in there and I was not aware of all of these great things that was happening around me, because of course they did not teach that in the school systems. And as children in my generation, you know, the adults, you couldn't even be around adults. You weren't supposed to be in the room with adults when they were talking. So we didn't get information, you know, how things were, what was going on. All we got was from the outside media and what little children said in the neighborhood, things like that. And so, but when I was putting this documentary together, and I want to give a special shout out to Rosa Pryor. She is the entertainment editor for the Baltimore Times, the Afro. Well, I don't know if she's still with the Afro. Even in my newspaper way back then, I had a publication called The Informer. She was also the entertainment editor for that. She had wrote three books. She had wrote three books on Baltimore. One is about the Pennsylvania Avenue, the Royal Theater, and the rest of it was about important people in the Baltimore area. And I met her at a viewing, one of a good friends of ours has passed, and she had a manuscript in her hand, and she was saying that she could not find anything positive on the internet about Black people in Baltimore. By me being a pioneer on the internet, because I was probably one of the first people in Baltimore had a home computer, and I've been on there ever since. And so I went on there, did the YouTube searches, the Googles and everything. I could not find anything. Most of everything I found on there was negative, similar to the corner. Run-down houses and drug addicts and things like that. That's what they were portraying us. But then I went a step further and I started putting individual names, and that's when the magic started happening. I started pulling up all these individuals that I remember, and then it just started snowballing. It had a snowball effect. And Carl, I'm just going to say this to you. This is a trailer. When I mention the word trailer, people think of a 2 or 3 minutes, you know, viewing or something. But my trailer is over 1 hour and 7 minutes.
0: Oh, wow. You're talking about time. Hold that thought right there. Sure. We got to take a short break here. Family, you want to join us? Our guest is David Murphy from the National Black Unity News in Baltimore. And he's talking about Black Baltimore. It's a documentary we're going to be showing this weekend. If you want to join in on this conversation, reach out to us at 800-450-7876. And we'll take your phone calls next.
3: Good morning from the MTA. On the MARC train system, Pentrain 511 is on time. Train 400 heading to Baltimore looks good as well. Camden Train 843 is also on schedule. Metro Subway is in great shape this morning. The light rail still has a temporary shutdown between Glen Burnie and North Linthicum because of that recent storm damage. There is a shuttle bus in place. We encourage riders to allow extra time for travel if they plan on taking that shuttle. For the MTA Transit team, I'm Austin Todd on the Carl Nelson Show.
4: Is Reality Radio. Recently, I heard a sermon about the need to excavate before you're able to elevate. The sermon encouraged us to dig deep, to remove bad habits, counterproductive decisions, destructive desires, and even a few dead memories, which will frequently haunt our decision-making powers. We were reminded that sustained elevation is dependent upon an unshakable foundation. If we are unsure about our elevation, more likely than not, it's because we are building up on an unstable foundation. And instead of shoring up our foundation through excavation, we just continue to build on insecure ground. So I want to leave you with this one thought today. It is not possible to elevate to your highest potential until you have first excavated an unreliable foundation.
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0: And Grand Rising family, thanks for waking up with us on this Thursday morning with our guest, David Murphy, from the National Black Unity News in Baltimore. And then they have a documentary that's going to be shown this weekend. So, David, I'm going to let you finish your thought. We got some folks want to talk to you already.
1: Yes, yes. And I just want to let people know this viewing Black Baltimore, like I said, is so much information in this hour and 7 minutes. But again, this is a fundraiser because we will be doing, starting next year, a full documentary and broken a four-part series from the 50s, 60s, 70s, and the 80s. What we're going to see this Saturday is a lot of tidbits of all some of the great and wonderful things, and we still haven't scratched the surface. So much information that's not in there. But again, it's a powerful hour with information. Even people in my generation was not aware, as well as myself, that all of these things was taking place, because no one talked about or document us doing great and wonderful things. If they do, they distort it, so don't tell it at all. And so that's why it was such a treasure when I started digging a little deeper and found out all of these things. And I tell you, Carl, I said this before on the show, after putting this thing together, I was truly, truly proud of being a Black Baltimore, because, like I say, I know my true history now. I know what we have done. And not only it benefited me personally, but I shared it with my grandchildren, and they were so appreciative, and they questioned me, why don't we know anything about it? How come they don't tell us in school? I mean, you know, I told them, why? And that's a very good question. Why don't they tell us the truth about who we are, the contributions that we made in this country, in Baltimore, not just in Baltimore, but all over the country? You know, the same thing happens in Baltimore, happens in New York, Atlanta, all over the place. Nobody's telling our story. That's why this is so important, that we get behind and support something like this, because it's not about me, not about my partner, Wayne Randall. This is about Baltimore. It's not, it's greater than, it's about Black people, local, national, and international. Back to you, Carl.
0: All right, 25 the top. As I mentioned before we left the break, we already got some folks wanted to speak with you, and David. And first up is Bill in Baltimore on line two. Grand Rising, Bill, you're on with David Murphy.
2: Yes, top of the morning, Colin. As always, let me just say thank you, and thank you for having my brother, my friend David on there. But, you know, I mean, I hear David talking about the importance of the documentary, and it is so important, Carl, because a lot of the times, you know, as Black people, then a lot of the times we feel that we haven't really done nothing, or we feel that how can we do something? So, you know, when people can show you the greatness and the great things that we have done, then it's an inspiration to let you know not only have we done it, but we could do it again. So, you know, it's just important that people do come out and not just support this in terms of being a fundraiser, but they come out because it's an educational experience for all of us that we all should embrace, because we need to know about what some other people have done that came before us and what some other people is doing that's currently with us. So, again, I just want to thank David. I want to thank Wayne. I want to thank Abijah Winslow for opening up his facility to allow them to bring this documentary in there. And, you know, I'm going to just say to Baltimoreans, y'all need to come on out, because, again, you know, time is running out for us who's the elders of our community right now. And we need to set a clear example in terms of what we can do. So I just want to thank David for being one of them innovators that's putting a pathway out there for us to follow. And again, Carl, I want to thank you so much for being the voice that allow us to spread information.
0: All right. Thanks, Bill. David, you want to respond to anything that Bill said?
1: Well, yes. Yes, I do. You know, Bill is a good friend. Actually, he's a co-publisher of the National Black Unity News as well. A lot of great things come from this brother. And also, I just want to give him a shout out. Well, he's initiating a project called National Black Unity Day, where Black people can celebrate unity, practice unity. So that's a, you know, it's a great one. So a lot of great and wonderful things that happen. And Bill is right. This is not just about yesterday, what we did back then. It's what we're doing today. And the most important part of this document is for our young people. They don't have to go through what I went through, misinformation. Now they can hear the truth for us and by us. It's going to be a lot of elders in this documentary is telling their story, because they were dead. They were up front and personal, you know, as well as I. So, again, this thing is so powerful. And, again, I appreciate my brother Bill, you know, not only supporting us, but supporting us as the people. He's a frontline soldier. Thank you, Carl.
0: All right, so that is a 27 at the top there. Wayne is checking in on line 3. Grand Rising Wayne, you're on with David Murphy.
3: Yes, good morning. Good morning. Thank you, Mr. Nelson. Now, I want to kind of add to what David and Bill did say. What you will see is more than a trailer. It is a call to preserve our legacy. And now it's our turn to continue that work. David and I had the opportunity to continue this work through film. And what you're going to see through the annals of the 50s through the 80s is how our communities were shaped through the cities, music, business, politics, and faith. But too many of those stories are fading, and too many of the names are disappearing, and too many contributions have been forgotten. This documentary is not entertainment. It's preservation. It's education. It is a gift to the next generation. So please come and join us on July 18th at 1932 Bel Air Road. We have interviews, we have the history, we have the passion. All we need is you.
0: Wayne, let me ask you this, same question for David, but I'll go with you first, Wayne. Doing the research for this documentary, anything that stood out to you? What sort of surprised you?
3: What surprised me was you couldn't find anything positive, any significant contributions that our people had contributed to Baltimore City through any of the libraries, the main library, just any of the libraries. And then, you know, that right there has such a stigma. I mean, now we did some more, you know, did a deep dive, David and I, and David felt a great deal of things. So in some ways, it makes you think, how can that be? Well, we built the country was built off of our backs. So how is it there's no blueprint or footprint of the significant contributions we made? That's what really stood out to me through this whole journey of what we've been doing. And I mean, now we have like an archive of information. And that was before we really started this. We started, I think it was back in September of last year. But that's what really stood out.
0: What about you, David? What stood out to you? You know, something that you just sort of almost blew your mind when you found out and did not know about it.
1: Well, you know, the whole process of it, you know, discovering what we did and why we did it, and in the times that we did it. And I have to say that, and first I just want to shout out to my partner, Wayne, because without him, this couldn't have been done. Our collaboration made this thing happen. Now it's about us. But let me just say this. I was trying to say this earlier. It affected me because I went through almost a whole lifetime of hell, excuse my expression. But, you know, because of the way I was growing up and the way the images that I saw on television, when I started to meet people sticking bells on little girls and stuff like that, when I moved in a place called Emerson Village, they just throw stones at me just trying to get to school. When I got to school, they was protesting us, and I thought something was really wrong with me. I had nothing to buffer that. You know, I had nothing to back up saying I am this, I am that. And so I kind of almost accepted what the people said and almost killed me. I went through so much, you know, pain, hurt, and disappointment, and negative thoughts about myself. And what stood out to me most was I didn't have to go through that. Someone would have told me we were doing all of these great and wonderful things. I would have had something to fall back on, say, oh, you're telling me a lie. This is my truth. This is who I am. These are the people that came right in my own neighborhood. These are the glass ceilings that they broke. All that stuff y'all were telling me, just like those books, Dick and James and everything, was a bunch of lies. But, you know, again, that's why this thing is so important to me personally, because our children don't have to go through, because they still get the same information. I'm getting 90% of the information they get is coming from outside resources, and it's not good about us when it comes to us. So that's what stood out to me, is that now not only people that's living today, but our future generations, they don't have to go through those bunch of lies. Now we can tell our story by us and again for us. Thank you, Carl.
0: Yeah, and let me ask you this, David. Do you think the way they kept our information, the stuff that we did that was positive, away from us, do you think it was deliberate or it was just organic? It just happened.
1: Of course, it was deliberate. You know, we used to have the thing when I was coming up, you know, don't hit the lane to the gate, they used to say. In other words, what they were saying is this. You don't tell, if you're trying to keep people oppressed, keep them down, keep their foot on our necks, you cannot tell them their greatness. You know, and then when you start looking back deeper, why in the world did they didn't want you to read back in the day? They would kill you, string you up just for reading. Why? I mean, what is it so terrible about us, or so great about us, that they try to hide this stuff? Why they don't want to tell the world our true contributions? You know, we can go deeper and deeper and deeper, but I kind of understand why now. But the point is, to me, it was deliberate, it's deceitful, and it's hard. A lot of people have been hurt. A lot of people died. A lot of people are suffering from low self-esteem. I mean, just up to all of these lies have been told. And to make it so bad, here we are in 2026, and you got that man. But I don't claim him as my president, but that man up there, sitting up there now, he wants to take stuff, that DI stuff, you know, and DIY, whatever they call it. And they are taking stuff out of our museums. That they can't even discuss being black, or they're going to leave their home. And now, people that have been in the military won't even get promoted because of the color of their skin, or they don't want to. I mean, this stuff is, it's outrageous, and it's time. And it's time for us to take a stand. And why they take it away, what's so unique about why they trying to take it away, Wayne and I and so many other people. I mean, just not us putting out these guys. Other people are coming up with all sorts of things that they're telling our truths now. And so I'm so pleased and so proud of that, because now we can actually tell our story. Because back in the day, you know, because of limitations, we didn't have the equipment or the resources or a lot of money to do documentaries to tell our story. Now we can. And so I'm going to make one suggestion to everybody who's hearing my voice. You don't have to do a documentary, but you need to tell your story. Get on a Zoom, get on your cell phone, do something, write it down, whatever you have to do. Tell your story, because I heard someone say this, and I think it's so true. They say when an elder dies, the whole library dies with them. And that's a shame, you know, to lose such information. There's a young man in this documentary named China. He was an A-Rabbit. For those who are not from Baltimore, A-Rabbit was people used to drive horses and wagons. They bring fruits and vegetables and fish to our neighborhood. So we didn't have food deserts back. They brought food to you in the neighborhoods. China was 90-something years old when we filmed him last year. And he recently just passed. See, this is the kind of stuff. And he was telling the story how powerful those people was back in them days. Not only did they extend credit to family, they was almost like psychiatrists. They would listen to the woes of the people. You know, they supported children. I mean, they did all kinds of things back in the day. And see, and he was telling that story because he was A-Rab for almost 50, 60 years. And he just passed. But at least me and Wayne caught him before he went on. And that's why it's all fun. I just want to put another shot, because we are constantly seeking elders who come from the 1567 area to tell their story. That's what we are currently doing now. We are seeking people out. And Carl, let me tell you this. Since we started this document, I've met so many people who have archives in their home, pictures, stories. I mean, man, and the stuff I'm hearing now, man, it's so a wealth of information out there. And so if you're in the Baltimore area, I don't care where you are, begin to document certain. And don't throw that stuff out, because you know when elders die and stuff like that, they clean out, destroy everything away. There's prejudice, you know, police.
0: Right. And hold that thought right there, David. We're going to step aside for a few moments and check the news, traffic and weather in our different cities. When we come back, I'll let you finish your thoughts. Wayne, stay with us as well. Family, just join us. That's okay. David Murphy from the National Black Unity News, and also Wayne Randall that put together, produced the Black Baltimore documentary that's going to be shown this weekend. What are your thoughts? You want to jump in on this conversation? Reach out to us at 800-450-7876. We'll take your phone calls after the news. This is next.
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0: And Grand Rising family, thanks for starting your Thursday with us at 18 minutes away from the top of the hour. With our guest, David Murphy from the National Black Unity News, and also his partner, Wayne Randall, is with us. They co-produce Black Baltimore. It's a documentary they're going to be showing this weekend. Before we go back to LL, we've got to offer our condolences to the family, the friends, and the fans of actor Hal Williams. Some of you may know him as Smitty on the Sanford and Son. You remember he was a cop. He was a black cop. There's two cops, a black one and a white one. It was Smitty was a black one. He also was played Lester Jenkins. That was a character on Room 227. Also was on the Sid Bad Show, and he did some episodes of Good Times. Well, Hal Williams made his transition yesterday. He was 91. He lived in Rancho Mirage at his home in California. Coming up later this morning, we will speak with futuristic researcher, Brother Siddiqui Bakari. And also, before we do that, though, the co-chair of the International Association for the Black Psychologists will be here to talk about their convention that's coming up. And tomorrow's Friday. I'm going to give you a chance to free your mind and join us. And all that means, by the way, is just a thing for yourself. Join us for our Open Phone Friday program. Being promptly at 6 a.m. Eastern Time, right here in Baltimore on 1010 WOLB, and also in the DMV on 1450 WOL. David, you were speaking before we left for the news, so I'm going to let you finish your thought.
1: Yes, I was just elaborating on, you know, the power of us telling our stories. And, you know, Carl, I'm just going to say this to you. Yeah, I know you recall you came and spoke to our group called Black Men Unifying Black Men. You was our guest speaker. And you shared with us your story, the things you did with Stevie Wonder over there in Africa and all of those places that you've been and some of the things that you did. See, damn, that is one powerful, powerful journey. And your journey, of course, is not finished yet. But see, these are the type of stories our people need to know about. Because not only is it inspirational, but, you know, it just let us know that we are capable of doing this and doing that. When we see people who look like us, who have been come up in some of our same neighborhoods and to able to achieve all types of mountains, overcome mountains, go around mountains. I you did it, but, you know, you have a powerful story, and it needs to be told in a book. It needs to be documented because, like I said, this documentary that Wayne and I did, this thing right now, it inspired me so greatly. Now, see, I know why I do the things I do. I stand on great shoulders. And I used to ask myself, why, what, for, how, come? I guess they did the same thing back then. You know, and so God always raised up a remnant of people, man, to take a stand, to tell our story. We did it all the way back in the day. They were called storytellers, you know. But, you know, that's just our heritage. And so, but again, it is so important because to tell our story, because no one in the entire world is like any one of us. Your story will always be unique. And so, again, that's why I say this documentary is so important, not only to me and what we did yesterday, what we're doing today, but the most important thing is our children, our younger generation and our future generation do not have to bump their head and listen to those lies the way I received them. Now they have something they can stand on, something they can be proud of, something that they know that there is no glass ceiling, because we can do anything when we put our minds to it. So that's why this documentary is so important, because it's about yesterday, today, as well as tomorrow. Thank you. Thank you, Carl.
0: Shay, 14 away from the top of the hour. Wayne, what do you hope that people take away from this documentary?
2: I'd like for them to take the fact that, like David said, look at the contributions our people have made. And we're living in a time they're trying to eradicate our history. Why? Because they don't want you to know what you came from. You came from greatness, okay? You came from greatness, and you can continue on to do great things. We know powers in numbers, and information is a passport to your future to go anywhere you want to go. This is what this is all about. It's by design they don't want you to know these things. They don't want you to educate your mind. But this, what I want people to get is look all the way back in the 50s, what these people were doing with the challenges that they were dealing with back then. And they were still able to overcome and still able to achieve greatness. That's what I want this generation and the next generation to get from this. And like David said, It is inspiring to see somebody that looks like you. Well, she did it. He did it. You can do it, too. You can. You can. That's what I want people to get from it.
0: All right. 13 away from the top. That's Wayne Randall. He's along with David Murphy. They co-produced the Black Baltimore. It's a documentary that's going to be shown this weekend. David, what are some of the things? We hear about the things that athletes have achieved, because if they're exceptional, they'll probably be in your documentary. But there are other things, and entertainers as well. But aside from athletes and entertainers, share with us some of the people, some of the things that you found out that will stand out in this documentary.
1: Yes. Yeah, well, I recall there what we had our own black hospital back in the day called Providence Hospital. And even one of my sisters was born there. But the thing was, I didn't know about all of those powerful nurses, the school that, I mean, those doctors that went out there and did great things, not only in Buffalo, went out to all over the world that came from out of Providence Hospital. Then we had a corporation, a business called Park Sausages. Some of us older than others said, more Park Sausages, Mar, please. That was a great story. I heard that commercial, but I didn't know at the time that was a black-owned company. And but the thing was, Park Sausage went on to be the first company that went public in the entire nation, the first company. And then there was a gentleman by the name, you know, he's well known for those old, the elders here, by the name of Little Willie Adams. He was like a banker to black people. This brother financed so many businesses all over Baltimore City, nightclubs, stores, all kinds of stuff, even the, what they call Mondawmin Mall. This brother financed so many things, man. And see, they don't tell these stories. And not only that, we had nightclubs, like you said, people had owned. I mean, we had so many owners of nightclubs back in them days. We had a parking lot in Baltimore. Most of the parking lots was in downtown Baltimore, was owned by black people. A gentleman by the name of Quill the Company. And then we had oil companies. We had all kinds. I mean, I can just go on and on and on about the contribution that so many of us made. And but the thing that I get the most was from that time area was that as a little boy, I could remember how it was almost like a village. Everybody in that whole block knew who you were. You know, I mean, it was unorganized, organized. I know that sounds crazy, but a child like me could come out of my house, and 18 children were gathered around. We would have enough children to play a full baseball game on both sides, and a lot of children couldn't even play. They kind of said, "What organized? It's just things we did. We socialized." But the thing is, one thing that was always hidden from us was our history. But even then, now that I realize something, even those who was in slavery, I know we go way back in that, but you can't imagine how resilient, how strong we had to be to endure what they had done to us. And even then, they knew, so they could have slaved a whole lot of them, but they knew that we not only had the resilience to withstand that, but I don't think no other people on this world could have went through what we had went through and still survived. But the thing is, again, we are one powerful people and the world knows it. And I told this story before, and I said, if you allow me, I'll tell it again, because we need to know this as a people. I was invited to an Asian organization several years ago. And they was Asians of all persuasion, I like to say. They was Vietnamese, Japanese, Chinese, Koreans, all of them in this one organization. And they approached me. They heard that I was a man that could get things done when it comes to director. I cut my teeth on a director. That's how I got started. And they wanted to do a black director. And my first thought was that they just want to know where we are so they can come by our businesses out the ones that were to remain. But I asked them, why did they want to do a black director? One of the agents finally stood up, and he looked around the room at his other fellow agents. And he first thing he said, we don't get along with each other. He said, Chinese don't support the Japanese business. Vietnamese don't support Korean businesses. He He said, we support our own business, but we don't support theirs, you know, and like that. And then he said the same thing with the Hispanic community. They, you know, Puerto Ricans don't want to be called Mexicans. And so, I mean, they get upset. But this same guy stood up and said, you black people are the most hated people in the world. Said, the only problem with you black people are, that's what he said, you people, guess what he said. He said, the only problem with you black, y'all just don't know it. And that was a powerful statement. We are powerful people. We just don't know. We were not told who we really are. They hid this stuff from us. That's why they hide it, because if they ever know that we are awakening to rise up, they know what's going to happen. They already touched with affirmative action when they let us in the door. They seen what we did. That's why they're going in reverse now. They try to take it all back away. But again, this documentary, you know, it's not so much about them. It's about us. What we are capable of doing. Now, I don't put down any group or race of people, but I do uplift my own. And so that's what this is all about, uplifting us, telling our truth, telling our stories, so that our future generations can have a better choice and to know their real history and stop letting them other people dictate their stories. So back to you, Carl.

0: Black Baltimore. That's the title of it, and they're going to show it this week. And before they leave, they're going to give you all the information about where you can watch this. And it's a trailer, but it's a long trailer, if you will. I guess it's the first serving of a four-part series about Black Baltimore. Wayne, let me ask you this. Is there anything in the trailer that our young people can identify with?
1: Oh, yes. Well, they're going to see some famous and not so famous people. Some of the people that are alive today that we've got a chance of coming to their homes and their businesses. Billy Murphy's in it, Rosa Pryor. We do have Mr. China, which passed away. I've got some clips on him. Dwight Pettit, he's in the film. Alvin Hathaway, he's in the film. And Alice Torriente. And these are people who are still with us. And we asked every one of those people one question, which we did have a lot of other footage on it. Why is it so important? We should tell our story. And every one of them had their own take as to why we should do it. And as we know, you know, numbers, there's power in numbers. But it's good to have gotten it from these people while they're still with us. And they shared these stories with us. As I said, when they allowed us into their homes and in their businesses to get an up-close experience from them. And they're in the film. Probably within the first 10 minutes, we kind of slide these seven interviews in. And they all give their take on that question, and they answer it.
0: All right, I tell you what, we got to step aside and get caught up in the latest traffic and weather in our different cities. They're 4 minutes away from the Top Air family. Just joining us, that's Wayne Randall, along with David Murphy. They co-producers of Black Baltimore. It's a documentary that's going to be showing this weekend in Baltimore. You want to got a question for the fellas, reach out to us at 800-450-7876, and we'll take your calls after we check the traffic and weather. That's next.

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0: And Grand Rising family, thanks for starting your Thursday with us and our guest, David Murphy. David Murphy is the publisher of the National Black Unity News in Baltimore, along with Wayne Randall. They put together a documentary on Black Baltimore. So, David, the question I got to ask you is, what period of time does this cover, from where to when?
1: It's covered from the 1950s up until the 1980s.
0: And it covers all of Black Baltimore?
1: Well, we can only, like I said, we let people know in the document, we have not even covered the tip of the iceberg. You know, we show what we can in that period of time, but at the same time, there's so many stories that have not been told, that will be told when we come out with the full documents. We're going to try to get as much, you know, information as we possibly can. But again, I'm going to just say this, there's so much information that we have not covered, but even the information we do, it's a whole plethora of information that you will get. But that just goes to show how rich and how deep our history really is, even in that period of time. And, of course, you know, we can go further than others, but, you know, we are all so talking that people want to take us back a little further, but and a little higher, too. But, you know, we're going to get around to that. But Baltimore first, and, you know, the time period that we lived in, because that's the time I actually lived in. And that was the time that, you know, I can identify with. But that was the time because that's when we can really start recording ourselves, you know. And that's when we start having cameras and we was, you know, in certain newspapers. We had start having museums and things like that. And they have archives here and there, but in books and things like that. But nothing I could find in film and footage that was out there positive that I could find. And I know I met three people said they did a little history thing with some videos, but I have not seen them yet. But again, our story, I don't know who I don't care too much who tell them, but you know, as long as they tell the truth. But like I say, I've been around this town. I'll be 75 next month, and I have not seen anything up to yet. But again, I'm just so grateful, so appreciative, not only to Wayne, but most importantly to God for allowing me to share it with us, our people. Because like I said, it's not about me. It's about us. It's about Black people, not only here in Baltimore, but all throughout the diaspora. Because this shows our true story, but it also shows what they don't tell you. And so that's why I'm so grateful. And for those who want to know, it will be held this this Saturday from 2 to 5 at 1932 Bel Air Road. So if you're interested, you can give Wayne a call or myself a call. And we have a few tickets left. And we would more than want you to come in there because you will be amazed and you will meet some powerful people there. Thank you, Paul.
0: Thank you, David. And Wayne, before we let you go, what were your parting words for the family?
2: Well, like David has said, the documentary kind of, it covers music, business, politics, and faith, a lot of those sectors, and how the communities were shaped and what they were going through during the 50s through the 80s. It was a very powerful time. I mean, just going through it myself, I saw things that I never learned in school myself. And this is all by design. So, I mean, please come out. As we said, this documentary, it's not entertainment. It's preservation. It's an education. It's a gift to the next generation. We have the interviews. I reiterate, we have the history. We have the passion. What we need is you. Come on out and join us. As David said, July 18th at 1932 Bel Air Road. You can get tickets for myself, Wayne Randall at 443-726-6693. Or you can call David. David, I don't know your number right off the head. I'm sorry.
0: All right, David,
2: either
0: what's your
2: one
0: number?
2: Of us, you still have some tickets left.
0: David, what is your number?
1: Yes, it's 443-455-2373.
0: All right. Thank you, fellas. Thanks for doing and keeping the history alive in Black Baltimore, and we got to check it out. Thank you. And also
1: thank
0: give
1: you,
0: us
1: sir.
0: An update, you know, as you proceed, because you said this is just a trailer. So we want to see, you know, when it's in full effect. And if people want to contribute to this project, can they still call those numbers, too, if they've got information they want to share?
1: Yes, we are definitely looking for sponsors as well as supporters. We also accept donation because, you know, the old saying is even freedom comes with a price. And in order for us to do this major documentary, it's a lot of footage we had to shoot, a lot of interviews and stuff on location. We go to people's homes and stuff like that. So it will take the village to complete this, the four-part series, and it does cost money. So we need support. And like in the old saying, if we don't tell our story, nobody else will. If they do tell it, it's going to be distorted or going to be just not told right. So that's why this is so important. That you support this, we support this, because it's about us.
0: All right. Thank you, fellas, and congratulations on doing this, and please keep us in the loop.
1: Yes, sir.
0: All right, family.
2: Yes, sir. Thank you, Cole.
0: That's David Murphy and Wayne Randall, and it's called Black Baltimore. Google it and get all information about how you can watch the trailer that they're going to show this weekend. Actually, they're going to show on Saturday. All right, now let's turn our attention to another event that's going to take place in Baltimore, but it's a little later, the 57th Annual International Convention of the Association of Black Psychologists. With us this morning is the co-chair, Dr. Yuma Tomes. Dr. Tomes, Grand Rising, welcome to the program.
3: Grand Rising to you as well, and thank you for having me.
0: Yeah, tell us about, first of all, who convened the first one? This is 57 years. We have an Association of Black Psychologists. And, you know, many people don't know that we do have an Association of Black Psychologists. So how was this created?
3: That is so true, that there, even though that we've been around for 57 years, that there still is a lack of attention to who we are and what we do. And so ABPSY, the Association of Black Psychologists, was started in September of 1968. And it really came out as a result of a revolt against the American Psychological Association, known as APA, which was kind of the overarching association. But what was happening during that time period is that APA was not acknowledging some of the principles that were very true and critical to African-centered psychology. And so as a result of the denial of that acknowledgement, we then moved away from APA and created ABPSY to honor our heritage, to recognize the principles that we stand on and how that contributes to looking at it from an African-centered perspective. And then that led to the creation and the inception of the Association of Black Psychologists that we still are moving forward today in.
0: When it was created, did you get any pushback? I don't know if you were around back then in 68, but did the group get any pushback from white folks who were saying, why do you have to have why do you need a black association? We've got one right here. Did you get any pushback like that? Do you know?
3: While I was not around then, but certainly our records showcase that, yes, we got plenty of pushback from individuals trying to scrutinize this aspect from the standpoint of, we all have mental health issues. What is it that is different for black people compared to other people? And as a result, that's again where the genesis of who we are came to the forefront, from the standpoint about how we look, we perceive, and we do things differently from a cultural standpoint. And as a result of that, our African principles guide how we address behaviors, how we look at mental health, how we understand and process things differently than maybe our non-African or non-melanated brothers do things. And that further divided individuals, but it also led to sometimes the mistreatment, the misdiagnosing of individuals who were African or African American at that time period. And so that further supported why we had to break off from APA to identify more with our principles, our ancestry, and our heritage within that particular space. And I mean, it's so interesting when we think about this. Just think back from the standpoint of how this became about. We're looking at mental health because back right after the Civil War, there were terms such as draptomania that was used against African and African Americans. And draptomania was the mania dedicated to people that were scared to be free. And that's what they were saying about African and African Americans who were enslaved, that they suffer from draftomania, that they don't want to be free. They want to be in bondage and they want to be enslaved. And how would you even think that? But that's what physicians were saying back then. And that carried on throughout history and legacy when we began to look at even how APA was thinking about things. So as a result of that, it further pushed the need that ABCI had to develop and break away from that kind of damaging aspects of how they perceive African and African Americans.
0: Family, 10 after the top of the hour. The voice you're hearing is Dr. Yuma Tomes. He's with the Association of Black Psychologists. They're having their 57th annual international convention at Morgan State University next week. He's giving us a preview. Dr. Tomes, is there still a problem with people in our community identifying with mental health or saying that they need help? You know, is there still a stigma attached to that?
3: There is a stigma that is still attached within the African-American community. However, it is nice to know that we are beginning to break that down even more. And as bad as COVID was for us, it really helped to open the eyes about the significance of mental health, and certainly within African-American communities. So we have more people that not only are willing to acknowledge the fact that they are seeing a therapist, seeing a psychologist, or seeing a psychiatrist, they are also willing to share that publicly with other people so that they recognize that we all need help throughout these time periods. And especially now when you couple that with what we're seeing with this current presidential administration and how things are happening around that, from the dismantling of programs, the loss of jobs, and how that further contributes to mental health challenges, not just for Americans, but certainly for African Americans within that standpoint. And again, recognizing that we need to seek that mental assistance from other individuals. And it's really nice too when we're able to go into churches, to mosques and synagogues, and see the pastors and these religious leaders saying, yes, it's okay to seek mental health. We encourage you to seek mental health. And so that lends itself as well to recognizing and breaking that stigma down. But that still does not mean that it's still not there, but we certainly have made inroads into breaking that down more.
0: Dr. Tomes, help us out here. You know, we have issues on the physical side, like the sort of, you know, more pronounced in our community, you know, like kidney problems and high blood pressure and stuff like that. Is there anything in the mental health area that is in our community than other communities?
3: I'm not going to say that there's something that is more pronounced within African Americans, but there certainly are aspects that we may see sometimes maybe more diagnosed with, according to what some of the research may support. And that could be areas of depression and of adjustment disorder. And then again, what we may see in aspects of taking place within our society. Depression happens when the systems that we are a part of continue to weigh heavy. And as a result, how do we respond to those kinds of systems? And that can lead to depressive episodes as a result of that. And then that then can lead to major depressive episodes with to adjust in certain environments or with certain situations. And so those are sometimes more of the likely things that we may see from depression and adjustment disorders. But again, I'm not going to say that it's so different compared to other populations that are out there.
0: All right, 14 after the top of that. I've got to ask you this since we're on the depression field. How do we know if we're depressed? Or how do we know? And what's the difference between, you know, being depressed or just, you know, having the blues? We all go through that at some point in our life. You know, just feel down for a little bit and then, hey, you bounce right back. But what's the difference between depression? How's it, you know, is it clinical depression? How do you define that for us? And what's the difference between being depressed and just, you know, just slightly out of touch for a while?
3: Well, just as you described, we all have moments of where we are down. It could be the loss of a loved one, the loss of a job, or something that just gives us that temporary moment that we are down. But we find our way to bounce back, or we find a way to recover from those particular moments. Whereas when we begin to think about major depression and the major depression that may be diagnosed, there still is a pervasiveness that continues to linger with this. You're not as quick to bounce back, or you're not able to recover from some of what you've experienced as a result. And then what begins to happen, it begins to impair your ability to do other things. And that's where we begin to see that next level to what depression is. So therefore, you may have been able to go to work, but now you find yourself not physically able to go to work every day. So you may be calling out more because you just can't seem to get moving or to get adjusted to get up and to take care of your hygiene to begin to move. So as a result, your hygiene now may begin to suffer. And then you may not be paying attention to this, but those around you may be paying attention to it and notice that you don't have that certain verbiage that you would have before, and so forth. You may recognize that you're very lethargic and slow to respond and talk. And again, these are all possible symptoms of looking at depression. And you're just not able to come back to, quote unquote, the reality that you once were a part of. And so those are types of symptoms that you may begin to see and associate. Also, you may begin to isolate from other individuals. And again, back when COVID happened, we were all in isolation. And some people were having the desire to come back and want to be with other people, but we still had to remain in isolation. And that, for some people, began to tip them more into a depressive episode as a result of that. So those are all kinds of symptoms, but there's so many more. And every person is going to be, it's going to be individualized for every particular person. So what I may have described for you, it may be drastically different for another individual.
0: All right, hold that thought right there. When we come back, I got a tweet question for you from one of our listeners. Family, you too can join our conversation with Dr. Yuma Tomes. He's part of the Association of Black Psychologists. They're having their international convention at Morgan State next week. You want to reach us? 800-450-7876. Those are the magic numbers, and we'll take your phone calls next.
4: Good morning from the MTA. Checking in on the MARC train system. Pentrain 517 is on time. Train 502 heading to Perryville is on schedule as well. Camden train 847 is delayed about 5 minutes. Metro Subway is in great shape this morning. The light rail still has a temporary shutdown between Glen Burnie and North Linthicum because of that recent storm damage. There is a shuttle bus in place. We encourage riders to allow extra time for travel if they plan on taking that shuttle. For the MTA Transit team, I'm Austin Todd on the Carl Nelson Show.
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0: And Grand Rising family, thanks for starting your Thursday with us and our guest, Dr. Hugh Mattholmes. Dr. Mattholmes is the co-chair of the International Convention of the Association of Black Psychologists. They're going to be meeting in Morgan State University next week. We're getting a preview of that convention. Before we left, though, I mentioned that we had a tweet from one of our listeners, Dr. Mattholmes. The listener says, my son is in kindergarten, and that is in a kindergarten that's very diverse, but lately, every morning, he runs over to the black teacher, and the person goes on to say, am I missing something?
1: No, I don't think that you're missing anything at all. It just may be simply who the child identifies with. And that's perfectly fine as far as where they feel maybe safety or where they feel warmth or where they feel recognized within that particular space. And so I don't think that that is something that maybe you're missing or maybe you're misinterpreting from that. But just look at it as an aspect of where they are feeling safety, comfortable, and warm at.
0: Right. And so speaking about children, though, too, Dr. Mattholmes, we see a lot of especially our young boys, they often get put on psychotropic drugs or they, you know, misdiagnosed that or called troublemakers. Is this because white psychologists don't understand the nature of our young black boys, or what's going on here with all of that?
1: I certainly do think that there is a cultural misrepresentation when we begin to see, in particular, black young boys that are diagnosed with ADHD and conduct disorder and other kinds of behavioral disorders that we may see in the school's districts. And so when we have individuals that do not understand some of our cultural nature and understand how our linguistic abilities flow within that particular space, it may be perceived by some as a threat because it's not in alignment with what we may think is standard or traditional aspects of the learning process, as opposed to someone that is experimenting on how they're learning and understanding. So that's what I mean by that cultural mismatch. And then as a result of that, there then leads that since you're not sustaining your attention as long as we think that you should be, then we need to now explore what may be going on. But the reality of it is, even as adults, our attention span is about 30 seconds before we are distracted to go on to something else, before we look at our phone, or before we do other kinds of things. So we tend to want to put more additional pressure on children and think that their attention span should be longer because they're in a classroom setting and so environment. So there is part of that cultural mismatch that we begin to see, which then leads to the labeling of children, which then leads to now let's look at taking a particular standardized test. And please know I'm not against standardized tests. I do think that they are helpful as when they are used in the proper way. But then when we use these standardized tests that may be what they call a WIS, or what they may call a Woodcock-Johnson, that tries to provide you with the academic acumen of a particular person or their intellectual abilities as it relates to how they're able to process. Again, those tests are based on traditional white norms and not African norms or not norms of other ethnic groups. They are trying to become much more culturally sensitive now in the creation of these tests, but they were based on norms that were non-minority type of norms. And so as a result, when they're asked particular questions, they don't respond in a way that may be more culturally specific to them. Now you've missed that question. So that then further leads to, at times, the misdiagnosing of our children as a result of that. And then that then turns into, well, now we need to look at an appropriate medication. And you as a parent or a guardian do not have to go along with that and say that we are going to medicate you. There are other behavioral techniques that you can work with a psychologist or a therapist on that can help to manage your child in that environment. But it also may be just speaking more with the educational system about what are the specific needs of your child, what he or she needs in the classroom setting, and how you can work with the teacher to do that.
0: So 25 at the top there. So, Dr. Tomes, I got some folks who want to talk to you. But for the folks who they have children or grandchildren, and they keep getting these reports from the school, from their teachers, or from the school that he's being disruptive, doesn't want to learn, has no interest, and, you know, it's causing a problem in the classroom, and says we should, you know, the school psychologist says he should be medicated. What should they do then? When they get to that step, what does a parent do?
1: Well, so the next step is that the parent and or the school can initiate some form of an evaluation. It can be an academic evaluation. It can be a behavioral evaluation. And this would be at no cost to the parent or the guardian, because the school has to do that. And it would be free of charge. And again, they would do this particular assessment, whether behavioral or academic. And then as a result of the assessment, there then is a meeting that then the parents and the school will go through and talk to as a result of that. So that's one avenue. Another avenue is that there could be behavioral techniques, as I mentioned a few minutes ago, that the parent can talk to the school district, or more specifically to the school, about these are things that I've noticed at home with my son or with my daughter. I don't understand where you're seeing this in school. So let's do some observations to see what kinds of behavioral support systems can be put in place. This is not doing anything from a testing standpoint. It's doing something more of an observation standpoint. And a lot of times when I was in my practice, that's what I would work with parents to do. I would come in and conduct observations of their child in the school setting and in different environments, because it's one thing to be in the classroom. It's another thing when you transition to go to the lunchroom. It's another thing to transition when you go outside. And those transition points, there may be some triggers that happen. And so it would be important to observe how the child was responding to those different kinds of environments. And then I would go back and report both to the parent as well, or to the guardian, as well as to the school. These are what I found, and here are some possible next steps. So that can be another avenue. And then the third avenue is that the parent can do a completely independent evaluation. If they maybe have seen things that, this does seem a little bit out of character for my son or out of character for my daughter, but I'm not maybe trusting of the school, so therefore let me see about getting an independent evaluation. And there are certain things that come with that. And then as a result of that independent evaluation, they can then report back to the school, here are some things that I would like the school district to work with my child on.
0: Gotcha. As I mentioned, 28 after the top there, we got some folks want to speak with you, with Dr. Tomes. So let's start with Bob in Buffalo. He's on line one. Grand Rising, Bob. You're on with Dr. Tomes.
2: Yeah, good day. Instead of thinking of mental illness, I think of mental health. And in terms of psychologists, black psychologists, to help us toward mental health, I think of people like Dr. Walsing, Dr. Cress Walsing, and Amos Wilson. How would you diagnose of people who accept as freedom being under the captivity or the rule of the same people who enslave them? And can you help me understand about dreptomania? I thought that's what they diagnosed people who continually ran away, who could not accept their enslavement, that they said that they were sick with dreptomania. Can you help me understand? Because your explanation sounded like just the opposite. The people who could accept slavery, I thought it was people who couldn't accept enslavement and kept running away, kept trying to get free.
1: No, you are correct. It's about the people that were trying to run away. And the belief was that, well, if you're trying to run away, something is wrong with you, because you want to stay in bondage. You want to stay connected to the person that has enslaved you and so forth. And again, that mindset, though, is what then continued to trickle into other aspects of psychology, from the standpoint of looking at those kind of belief systems and patterns of behaviors that people would attach on to what enslaved individuals are. So no, that is correct about the wanting to remain in bondage. Now, as far as the freedom part, yes, as far as Dr. Creston Wales and the belief systems that are there. And that's a part of what we talk about from the standpoint of what we're going to be doing at our convention, is we are spirit beings having a human experience. And as a result of that, how do we reconnect with our ancestors from the spiritual nature and continue to honor and recognize that we are free? But we have to understand what our freedom looks like within the confounds of the world that we are a part of, and reconnecting and reestablishing what that looks like for us. And that's where we're going to try to dig further into this level of who we are and that illumination of freedom in who we are.
2: Does emotional emancipation and emotional emancipation circles have anything to do with us being a free, proud, and productive people? I'll hang up and listen. Thank you, sir.
1: Yes, and we do EECs, emotional emancipation circles. We have trainings that we take place to provide that level, and how we go into different communities and neighborhoods and offer that from the standpoint of what kind of community perspectives do we need to be tapping into within each other so that we can all be free from that particular standpoint. We also do what we call Sawabona healing circles as well. Yeah. And it's different from the emancipation healing circles in the sense that we tap into our internal strengths of who we are. And from those internal strengths, we continue to build blocks with one another so that we can then promote that healing. But then we teach each other how to go back out into the community and continue to promote healing. We've been doing healing circles in Montgomery County, Maryland, for certain communities. And because we did that through a grant, and we are beginning to implement those in more locations throughout, primarily right now, the East Coast. And again, creating that building block system so that we can begin to work through on I teach you, you teach someone else, and then another procedure on us, that continues to promote our freedom inside to out.
0: All right, Doc, we got a bunch of folks want to talk to you. We're 28 away from the top of our family. That's Dr. Yuma Tomes, and he's one of the co-chairs of the next week's Association of Black Psychologists annual, 57th annual convention. It's going to be at Morgan State University. Let's go to line two. Gene's calling us from Pikesville. Grand Rising, Gene, you're on with Dr. Tomes.
3: Yeah, Grand Rising, gentlemen. Sir, my question is centered around, I'm 80 years old. People always say, well, you don't sound 80. Well, I have children. I have children who are turning 60 years old. You know, children, my sister's children, grandchildren who are, you know, in their 40s, and I even have a son who's 33. And so, what I find with the younger people, and I want to know if you do too, the younger people who are turning 60, they are under tremendous stress in reference to taking the baton from us, the baby boomers. And I hear them saying, well, you know, you have to do more. You have to help us, blah, blah, blah, blah, blah. I said, no, you're on your own. It's your responsibility now. And I, you know, financially, maybe I can help you, et cetera. Lawrence Smith, Smitty, on Thursdays on WOLB. At 11:30, seniors helping seniors is essential for me in reference to my depression. I'm also totally blind, and I've been into computers since 1988. And there are many help 1-800 numbers that assist me with the technology from smart TVs, phones, etc. So I just wanted to plug Smitty in them, and they do a great job, you know, on Thursdays when they come on, seniors helping seniors. So again, you know, sir, what about these 60 years old children who are now responsible for moving the race forward? I'll leave it at that.
0: Thanks, Gene.
1: That's an interesting observation. And part of what I think about that is within that particular baby boomer group, they're a part of what we now acknowledge from the standpoint of a sandwich generation, in the sense that they may have their children and possibly even grandchildren, but then they also have their parents as well. And trying to balance the different generations of children that they're dealing with and the generations of their parents, adults, that they're having to deal with. And where does that create at times this possible challenges, but opportunities for them within that particular area? And as a result of the, as you're describing the baton challenge, it really is trying to hold space. I think, at least from a lot of times when I've spoken with people within that age range, they're trying to hold space to be supportive of everyone. But as a result of that, sometimes identity can be lost within themselves in that standpoint, because they're trying to do so much for both their children or possibly grandchildren, as well as their adults. And it really then, how do we then refocus and calibrate back to what provides you with your strength, what provides you with the meanness that you need to dedicate to do for you? I always give the analogy that when you're on an airplane and then when you sit down and they tell you that the oxygen mask could be deployed, the first thing they say is that you must put that oxygen mask on first before you help anyone around you. And I think within that sandwich generation, that becomes part of it as well. They first must acknowledge what becomes the true self of who they are. And then once that is done, how they've supported themselves, they can then offer that supporting guidance, both for those that are the another generation to come, but also following the generation that is ahead of them.
0: All right. Hold that thought right there, Dr. Tomes. We just got to get a short break and check the news, traffic, and weather on different cities. We still got some folks are holding for you. Family, got a question about mental health. This is a person you need to speak to. His name is Dr. Yuma Jones. He's part of the group that's having their annual convention, the 57th annual convention, the Association of Black Psychologists. It's going to be at Morgan State University next week. Got a question? You know how the telephone number is, 800-450-7876. And we'll take your calls next.

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1: Well, traffic brought to you by the law office of Pete Angelo, saying heavy traffic. We're watching on 70 eastbound, making your way from Marriottsville Road towards 29. Also 97 southbound, moving towards 32. We've got on and off delays, heavy traffic out there as we are looking at stop and go traffic on 95 northbound. This is down in Laurel as you make your way towards 175. 95 southbound, moving towards the Fort McHenry Tunnel is a stop and go situation. Also, that picks up at Keith Avenue. As we look at 895, slow traffic southbound, moving towards the Harbor Tunnel from Boston, Old Donald Street. Looks like the outer and inner loop of the Baltimore Beltway down in Curtis Bay area of the city has been reopened because the Curtis Creek drawbridge is now closed as you move towards Quarantine and Hawkins Point Road. Of course, the outer loop of the Beltway a little slow on the east side. 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

0: And Grand Rising family, thanks for starting your Thursday with us at 16 minutes away from the top of the hour. Our guest is Dr. Yuma Tomes. Dr. Tomes is the co-chair of this year's annual international convention of the Association of Black Psychologists. It's going to take place next week at Morgan State University. Before we go back to Dr. Tomes, though, and we got some folks who want to talk to him, let me just remind you that we got to offer our condolences to the family and the friends and the fans of actor Hal Williams, probably known as Smitty in the Sanford and Son show. He also played the role of Lester Jenkins on Room 227. He was also on the Sinbad show and also on Good Times. Well, Hal Williams passed away at his home in Rancho Mirage in California. Hal Williams was 91. Coming up later this morning, we're going to speak with futuristic researcher, Brother Sadiq Bukhari. And tomorrow is Friday. We're going to give you a chance to free your mind. All that means is just to think for yourself. And join us for our Open Phone Friday program. We begin promptly at 6 a.m. Eastern time right here in Baltimore on 1010 WLB and also in the DMV, the Washington Metropolitan area on 1450 WOL. Dr. Tomes, I mentioned some folks want to talk to you. Let's take some more calls. Let's go to line three. Dr. Haki is joining us from Baltimore. Grand Rising, Dr. Haki, you're on with Dr. Tomes.
1: Yes, sir. Grand Rising to you, Brother Carl, and Grand Rising to the good doctor. I appreciate this conference coming. I'm one of the unofficial ambassadors getting the word out, encouraging people to come. I actually attended the conference several years ago in Crystal City, Virginia. And recently, I'm one of the ones that was selected to go to Cuba with your president, Dr. Muhammad. And so I was able to have some good
2: conversations. Wonderful.
1: Yeah. Yes. No, thank you. Thank you. And you know, it's interesting. I mean, you know, I come out of a period where we read some of the Naeem Akbars and the, you know, the Florida State, the Cobb, Kobe Cambone, as well as the Mawia Cambone, the former president, of ABSI, and, you know, there was a local chapter for a while, but I wanted to, you know, just encourage, you know, the community, those that are engaged with, you know, Brother Carl was talking about youth, and, you know, there's some challenges, of course, that we see. And I believe that modeling, you know, lack of exposure, you know, amongst our youth, you know, if people don't see no hope for change, it sounds cliche, but the reality is that when people are in pain and hunger and poverty, that affects our feelings of self-worth and value. And if you all, you know, you do an excellent job. And I think this is an opportunity. And shout out to Morgan for bringing this. And I feel that, you know, the homeless advocates and, you know, it's a resource network. And Saturday is free, my understanding, right?
2: Yes, I certainly will. So thank you, Dr. Keith. I appreciate you for initiating the plug about this, because the convention itself, there is a fee for if you wanted to come Wednesday through Friday. But on Saturday, we are having what we call a community day, and it is free. It is on the campus of, again, Morgan State University, in front of the Behavioral Health Sciences Building, BSSC, and it will be free all day from 9 until 5 p.m., 9 a.m. to 5 p.m. And just a little bit about that day, it's from 9 until roughly 10:15, we're going to be doing what we call a research poster day. And these will be 50 presenters that will be talking about community research. So things that may be speak specifically to what's going on in Baltimore, but maybe speaking across what's going on in the country. And these individuals are going to be talking up, and you have the opportunity to come up and sit and talk with them about this research. Then from 10:30 to 12:30, we will have our Mbangi. And Mbangi is kind of what we call a general session. And this will be focused on community and community mental health. And we have individuals from Baltimore that will be on the panel, in addition from people that will be a part of ABCI that will be on the panel. And that's from 10:30 to noon. And then from 1 to 2 o'clock, we're going to be doing a film screening on reparations. Of course, we continually hear about reparations, but this is going to be a documentary that we're going to show and have a panel discussion after that as well. And then we're going to be having things that will be going on outside. We have vendors that will be there. So, and again, this is free, and everyone is invited to come on that community day on Saturday, August the 1st.
0: All right.
3: Great. Well, Carl, I'll just say thank you. No, thank you for that breakdown for the Saturday. So there's no excuses. This is a valuable resource for our community, and, you know, Baltimore needs it now more than ever. You know, they say I'm a little extra, so I'll be there Friday as well. So, but I'm looking forward to gaining more wisdom from many of the great brothers and sisters that will be present there. So thank you, brother. Look forward to meet you.
2: Likewise. Thank you very much for your ambassador position.
3: All right, thank you.
0: Dr. Tomes is, I guess, a 10 away from the top there. As I mentioned, that he discussed with Dr. Haki about the Association of Black Psychologists. They're having their 57th annual international convention at Morgan State University next week. Let's move on and take some more calls for you. Let's go to Charles. Charles III is calling from the district. He's on line 4, has a question for you, Dr. Tomes. Charles Grand Rising, you're on with Dr. Tomes. Charles is gone. I'm sorry. They didn't take his name off the screen. But Dr. Tomes, you know, give us some more of what are the events taking place next weekend. What can we look forward to?
2: So it will be a full time for events. And I just wanted to say this will officially kick off on Wednesday, July the 29th. And then on that day will be our first day with the convention. It starts at noon again at Morgan State University. And we will have a full day of various breakout sessions. And these presentations can range from anywhere from providing support for Black women and their mental health, through how do I advocate for my child in a school district, to looking at same gender loving Black LGBTQ issues that are out there, to looking at spiritual issues from a religious perspective. So we really have rearranged the gamut of what kinds of presentations will happen. That evening on Wednesday, we will have our opening ceremony, and then we will then continue with presentations throughout Thursday, Friday, and again, as I mentioned, on Saturday, which will be the community day. But some unique things that we've added here, and again, trying to reconnect with our spirit, we're going to have things such as sound baths. And this gets back to some of the traditional ways in reference to how we calm the spirit, how we soothe the soul through these sound baths. We also will have Egyptian breath work, reconnecting to what people call yoga, but we knew it as breath work, and how that, again, centers us to welcome the day in and how we end the day within that particular perspective. We will have, again, sessions that will focus on, like I mentioned earlier, Sawabona healing circles and those kinds of areas that cater to how do we take this information internally, but then we pass it throughout the community as well. We would do an award ceremony for people that have been doing outstanding work for the association, as well as being community healers and working, making sure that we provide information with them. We have 3 specific Mbongis. One will focus on global African rising, where we will bring in the whole African diaspora collective and people that will be talking from Africa, from the UK, from the United States, from that perspective. We then will have an Mbongi that will focus on addressing gun violence, experiences in the community, and solutions regarding healing and what needs to take place. So, the mayor of Baltimore has been doing with violence interrupters. So we want to tag into that and make sure that we're leaving our mark. And then, as I mentioned earlier about the Saturday in Bongi, which is going to be dealing with, again, the spirit and the community connection and the significance behind that as well. And then we have just a host of other kind of fun activities that a convention should have. We have our theme days that people will be able to participate in. We will have photo booths that people will be able to capture the moments of the convention. And then we will have a banquet at the end to celebrate our student circle and stoolment ceremony. We also have excursions that we're going to be supporting Black businesses, such as the Board Crew Winery that is in

0: Sister Fahima there on line one, Kevin?
1: Yes, can you hear me?
0: Yes, ma'am.
1: Yes, good morning, Mr. Nelson, and greeting to your guests. I just have two questions. Can you talk about CEUs that will be available for clinicians? That's one thing. And the other thing is, I know Dr. Barbara Justice, who was made the transition from medical doctor to psychiatrist a number of years ago. Will she be at this conference? Because I know she is a member, and will she be presenting? She made the transition from being an MD to a psychiatrist, and she was doing forensics. And I was wondering, will she be there participating in the capacity of presentations? And can you talk about CEUs for clinicians? Because those are one of the most important things for a licensed clinician.
0: All right. Okay. Well, that's all right. Your response, Dr. Tones. We got to step aside and check the traffic and weather in different cities. I thank you for your call, Sister Fahima. Family, you two can get in on this conversation with Dr. Tones. Reach out to us at 800-450-7876, and we'll take your phone calls after we check the traffic and weather. That's next.

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0: She's the co-chair of the 57th Annual International Convention of the Association of Black Psychologists. They're meeting at Morgan State University next week. So, Dr. Tomes, I'm going to let you respond to Sister Fahima's question, especially the one about CEUs, because I'm not sure if many of our audience are not involved in that kind of work and know what CEUs are.
1: Yes. So I thank her for raising that. Yes, CEUs, which are credits that individuals need to have for licensings and maybe certifications that they may have to practice psychology, counseling, and other areas, maybe even social work. And so we will be offering CEUs throughout the convention. You can earn up to around 18 total throughout that particular time period. So they will be available for you. And we've identified those particular workshops on our website that I can give to you as we get ready to close this interview, but those will be available. And I also want to say that we within of ABPSY also have what we call Certification in African Black Psychology, CABP. CEs were certainly, again, done from a westernized perspective. And we recognize that we need to have them if we want to maintain our certification or if we want to even maintain our employment in certain areas. But we've also identified that there are things, again, specific to what we look at from a cultural perspective. And so we've created what we call Certification in African Black Psychology, which is CABP, and is the actualization of a science of African Black psychology in the praxis of looking at what psychology holds. And so we will also be offering CABP credits. And if you've never heard about CABP, it may be something you're interested in. We will have a session at the convention that will talk more about that as well. And she asked another question about one of the presenters. And unfortunately, I could not get the name that she offered. But we do have presenters that will be from the D.C. area that will be presenting there as well.
0: Do you know if Dr. Naeem Akbar will be there?
1: Yes, Dr. Naeem Akbar will be there.
0: Oh, wow. Good. That's worth showing up for, family. Dr. Akbar's got the name. Akbar is a long time one of our guests for quite some time, Dr. Naeem Akbar. So I'm glad he's going to be there. Okay. For folks who want more information, no, before we do that, because we got Brother Sadiqa Bakari on deck, we're going to talk about AI, artificial intelligence. Has that invaded your practice yet? If so, are you concerned about AI, artificial intelligence, dealing with black psychologists?
1: It is one of the conversations that we have kind of initiated research on within the particular practice and how we as an association can utilize it for good. But it's still something we're exploring. As a matter of fact, there will be a couple of presentations that will be done on AI and psychology and AI and its usefulness in counseling. And so I'm not going to say that we have fully embraced it because we all know that there are some areas of concern with AR based upon the logarithm that it may have. And we want to make sure that we are being culturally appropriate and culturally sensitive to some of those particular nuanced areas within that particular field. But it is something that we all recognize that we are going to have to utilize at some point. But we want to make sure that when we do begin to embrace it, it will be reflective of how we see the practice of psychology.
0: So how do you, this is interesting. So how do you do that, though? How can you define or discern whether it's coming from an African-centered response if somebody has an emotional and mental health issue?
1: Well, how do you begin to utilize more of the algorithm with it? So in identifying that this is a black person and this person has been experiencing these kinds of situations or these kinds of symptoms, what does this mean? And I think you have to become very clear on how you're describing the individual so that it then can then allocate the appropriate algorithm to what it is that you're trying to do. That may be one of the areas. And again, I'm not saying that's the primary area or the best area, but it may be one of the areas to begin to identify how do you begin to create a fair algorithm. Also, it can begin to explore what are symptoms and how do we define symptoms in a way that is more reflective, because racism may be occurring. Racism may not impact one group as it impacts another group. So then when we talk about racism, how can that then, how can that lead to an increase in diabetes? Or how can that lead to an increase in heart problems? And then how can that then impact mental health? Because there's comorbidity that runs along those lines from the standpoint of one's physical health and one's mental health. And then so looking at what that contribution would look like. So I think there's many different tentacles that are out there, and that's the danger when we don't do this in a very thoughtful and a very intentional way to make sure that whatever the algorithm is, that it supports the healthy understanding of mental health within a Black community.
0: Wow, that's deep. That's real deep. We're getting to a little bit of that with Brother Siddiqui when he comes on. But Dr. Toms, how can folks get more information about the conference?
1: Well, wonderful. Well, we do have our convention website. If you just go to A as in Apple, B as in boy, P as in Paul, S as in Sam, I as in it.org, that is abci.org, and then you click on the convention link, and it will give you all the information about the convention that you would need. And then at the end of the page, there is our phone number, which I can just also share with everyone as well. And you can feel free to call our national office at any time. That phone number is 301-449-3082. And we certainly will be too glad to respond to your questions.
0: Give that number again one more time.
1: 301-449-3082.
0: All right. It was great talking to you, Dr. Toms, because mental health still has a stigma in the Black community, and a lot of issues that we have. You know, we'd like to speak to somebody if we're going to have a counselor, at least somebody who looks like us, who can identify with some of the issues that are facing us. And that's what your group does. And I thank you for doing that for us.
1: Well, I thank you for having us. And certainly, hopefully we can be back again so we can talk more about some of these issues that are impacting our community and how we can become mentally healthy.
0: Oh, I'd love to do it because it is a major problem. But, you know, part of the problem is that stigma that's attached to it. You know, people don't want to admit they're having a counselor, or as they say, derogative. They're going to a shrink or something like that. You know, but they just need somebody to talk to. So, yeah, let's do that. Let's put it on your docket. So we'll remind me to do that for us. Thank you, Dr.
1: No problem. Thank you. Have a wonderful day.
0: Same to you. All right, family. 8 after the top of the hour is Dr. Toms. Now let's turn our attention to our futuristic researcher, Brother Siddiqui Bakari. Grand Rising Brother Siddiqui, welcome back to the program.
2: Greetings, brother. How are you?
0: I'm still learning, Brother Siddiqui. I'm still learning. I'm going to ask a question, though, because Dr. Toms is a psychologist, and they're having their convention, the 57th Annual International Convention of the Association of Black Psychologists. It's going to be at Morgan State University next week. But my question to you, though, Brother Siddiqui, AI, artificial intelligence, is just exploding across all levels. Do you see a point where artificial intelligence, where you don't need to go physically see a person, if you've got an emotional issue, that you will talk to a computer, and how that computer will analyze you using algorithms, as Dr. Toms said? Do you see that in the future?
2: Well, it's already happening. It's already happening. But what I will say is, we need to talk to people. Algorithms don't have the experiences that people have, right? So that's a different type of intelligence. That's a different type of technology. So it's not just about algorithm or data-based information, so to speak. It's information that's actually dealing with the blockchain of spiritual technology, human consciousness, and things of that nature. So those experiences matter. The issue is that many people don't have the ability or aren't comfortable talking to or speaking with other humans, and COVID had a lot to do with that. Just having people sequestered in the home and things of that nature, and the mental issues that came with that as well. So definitely there needs to be the interaction and communication with humans who are qualified to have those types of conversations, so to speak, to assist people. But one thing's for sure, when I hear the word healing, I know that we're headed in the right direction. I think Black psychology is very important. I've studied many of the works of our Black psychologists I always say, in order to deal with a system, you have to have a system, right? So obviously, when you deal with psychology in general and the system of psychology, it is not catered to Black people, so to speak. And we do understand that whether we're dealing with psychology, whether we're dealing with biology, whatever it is that we're dealing with, we are definitely different than the people that those systems are based off of. So we always have to keep those things in mind, especially dealing with AI and what's happening with AI and algorithms. I don't think people in general really understand the depth of that. So we'll get into that today, the AI trap and transhumanism.
0: Right. So how close, because what we're talking about is transhumanism. First, can you define what that is for the family? And how close are we to that, where we can use the computer, can identify what our mental problems are or health challenges and come up with a solution? How close are we to that?
2: Well, the computer doesn't identify that, right? So, okay. So the computer is based off of programming. So it's information that's been inputted into the program. All right. So it's not assessing you as the human. So it's just looking at, okay, this person says they're dealing with this. So it's just going to pull information that deals with that particular issue. This is why I said it's important that there is human interaction between humans, because now it's not just a set or subset of, okay, it's A, B, C, D, E, F, G. That's not how it works with the human mind and human body and so on and so forth. All right. Just because it may be one particular thing that we're dealing with, but 10 humans, it still may be different based on what those humans have dealt with, the type of trauma those each human has dealt with, the emotional makeup of that particular human, the central nervous system makeup of that particular human, the childhood traumas of that particular human. So all these things matter. So it's not just one answer, so to speak. That's what I'm saying. That's why the human interaction and the experiences that humans have matter. All right. So we've had these conversations already in regards to, you know, people going to AI for many different things, whether it's religion, whether it's therapy and counseling and things of that nature, for many different reasons. But that in itself, you have to ask yourself, what does that mean psychologically in regards to that? In itself. So is that a type of healing that's needed? The fact that a person needs to go to some form of artificial intelligence for healing, something that's not organic, something that's not primordial, something that's not even on the spiritual, any type of a spiritual realm, so to speak. So it's a lot of questions. Those questions have been asked. Those questions are being answered. But we have to remember that what AI is doing is taking people away from humanity. That's what we have to understand. All right. Now, of course, as I always talk about, they're using advertising and different modalities of programming in order to move people into that artificial space. All right. This is why we think that it's necessary that we deal with artificial intelligence moving forward. And I'm not telling people not to. But what I'm doing is I'm telling people all the things that the programming is not telling you, because the purpose of the programming is getting you to accept what it is that they are bringing and what's already here in regards to the many different forms of AI. All right. When you deal with transhumanism, transhumanism is the merging of man and machine. Machine is technology, so to speak. Now, we do know that we are technology, as I always teach, spiritual technology, the organic, the primordial, the archetypal technology. So when we deal with AI and the many different technologies, they all mimic us. That's what we have to understand. It mimics us. All right. That's important to understand. When you understand that, you understand what the technology is doing to us on a spiritual level and so on and so forth. So before we get heavy into this, we're going to deal with transhumanism and this relationship really to eugenics, because when you say transhumanism, you're saying eugenics. All right. That's what we have to understand. So that's the reason this AI grid is being created as we speak, from a standpoint of the data center, 6G technology, your central nervous system. Your central nervous system itself is the AI grid that they're talking about, but they're not telling you that's what they're talking about. They're just talking about an AI grid externally. But it's the AI grid that you really need to be considered with from a standpoint of using you as the actual grid and the actual technology. So that's the Internet of Humans, the Internet of Thought, again, transhumanism, things of that nature. So we'll get into some of that. Biodigital convergence. That's another term for transhumanism, biodigital convergence. All right. CNS, or the central nervous system manipulation. All right. There's patents that's talking about or validating all the things that I'm talking about. Once the patents exist, you know that the technology exists. So like people say, follow the money. Well, here is just as important to follow the patents. All right. Because it unlocks the technologies for you to understand what technologies have been created and what technologies are actually being used. All right. So that's something we need to understand. The 5G technology as well. And how that relates to fifth dimensional consciousness. And these are things that I've talked about on the show for years. But this is what we have to be concerned with, because, again, I always say it's a spiritual war. So that war now is driven by AI. So that's the reason we're talking about fifth generational technology and even sixth generational technology, because that's the purpose of the data center. All right. So that's to impede you from spiritually tapping into what's called fifth dimensional or sixth dimensional consciousness. This is a consciousness and awareness that supersedes simple third dimensional consciousness, which is the physical material world. So they keep you locked into a matrix of third dimensional consciousness or physical material world, so to speak. That's what's happening.
0: Hold that thought right there.
2: Hold
0: that thought right there. We got to step aside a few moments if we come back.
2: Yeah.
0: I want you to repeat some of the things you just said. And also tell us how close we are. You talked about transhumanism being the merger of man and machine. Is it possible that there already have machines that can, you know, hate and love and have emotions, and just haven't showed it to us yet? And I'll let you respond to that when we get back. Family, you too can join our conversation with Brother Siddiq Bakari. Call up a couple of your friends and tell them Siddiq is on the radio. They'll appreciate it and they'll thank you. And we'll take your phone calls if you want to speak to him at 800-450-7876. We'll do that next.
3: Good morning from the MTA. Checking in on the MARC train system, Pentrain 419 is delayed about 5 minutes. On the Camden line, train 844 is operating with a 10-minute delay. Metro Subway is in great shape this morning. The light rail still has a temporary shutdown between Glen Burnie and North Linthicum because of that recent storm damage. There is a shuttle bus in place. We encourage riders to allow extra time for travel if they plan on taking that shuttle. For the MTA Transit team, I'm Austin Todd on the Carl Nelson Show.
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0: And Glamorizing family, thanks for staying with us on this Thursday morning. We're going deep this morning with futuristic researcher, Brother Siddiqui Bakari. You're going to talk a lot about AI, artificial intelligence. And Brother Siddiqui, I'm going to let you finish your thought. Then tell us, you know, my question to you that I posed is about, you know, artificial intelligence and also about transhumanism. Because you told us previously that all these situations come through because of the military. They're done by the military. And when the military has no more use for them, like the fax machine and stuff like that, then they pass it on to us. They've been using it. So is there a possibility, after you finish your thought, is there a possibility that transhumanism is already being be able to have emotions? Can they hate? Can they love? Can they think? Mm-hmm. Is it already a possibility? I mean, they just have not, released it to the general public. But I'll let you finish your thought first and then tackle that question for me.
1: Okay, so we'll get right to that. Just let me do this, Carl. I have to do this for my own my spiritual beingness and my own energy. So as I always do, I got to give honor and reverence to and for the ancestors, my parents, my children, my wife, my teachers, the Kwesis, Asha Kwesi and his wife, Mary Ra, Steve Coakley, who is an ancestor, a Mary Baraka, who is an ancestor. These are people who have a lot to do with who I am and what I'm doing in regards to teaching and research. Consistency, discipline, focus, and things of that nature. So I have to say that first and foremost, I always got to bring that energy into the room. All right. So now there's so many places we can go. Okay. What's your question, Carl? Let's go with your question.
0: Yeah, my question is, because you tell us that all of this is started by the military, all these things after the Cold War, they already had fax machines back in the day. And then after the Cold War with the Russians, they released it to the general public. So my question to you is this transhumanism, is it possible that right now they have created a device that can think for you, that can have feelings, can smell, have emotions, can hate, can love, but they're using it on us, but they haven't released us for us to use it yet, the general public to use it.
1: Okay. So those things can be artificially done. It's called artificial intelligence. They tell you what it is. It's not a real intelligence. Just so by everyone is clear and everyone understands. So yes, they're going to tell you, yes, it can love. It can have emotions. It can have feelings. It can do all these things. It can't. It artificially mimics the consciousness that we have. All right. The awareness that we have, the sentience that we have, it is not conscious. It is not sentient. It is not aware. It does not have a soul. It does not have it's none of those things. Just so people have a clear distinction of what's happening. It's mimicking you. So let's look at social media so you can better understand this. What social media does, social media helps to create artificial brains. All right. One of the former owners of what's now Meta, Facebook, Dustin Moskovitz, builds artificial brains. A lot of people may have not known that. All right. So what Facebook is a database to teach artificial brains based off of the human interaction on social media. This is why you have the memes and things of that nature, emoticons or emojis and things of that nature. That is to map humans. All right. So that's why you have the love, the like, the care, all those different emojis, laughing, things of that nature. That's the reason that exists, is to map your beliefs, your politically, religiously, an emotional template, all those different things. So that's how it is artificially able to do these things, by learning from you, the human, just so everyone kind of understands that. All right. Now, just to take it somewhere else, when you deal with algorithms, I want to give you a quick background here. Algorithm comes from the word algol, and there's going to be a lot of different things that you can deal with when you deal with the term algorithm in the past. All right. Just so it's clear, historically, algol. All right. That's where it comes from. Algol in Hebrew means demon and Satan's head. All right. Also, algol in 1958 represents algorithmic language and chaotic energy. So I'm giving you a backdrop for a reason. So when people talk about the algorithm, this is what you're talking about. Okay. These are earlier aspects of what the algorithm means and how that relates to today. So obviously, when you are dealing with algorithms, you are dealing with things that have been ritualistically, sigilistically tapped into that type of energy. All right, whatever you want to call it, that's what you're dealing with. So you are dealing with portals and stargates and things of that nature that will tap you into demonic entities, possession. That's why they want you to create avatars and things of that nature. They want to plug you into that virtual world, right? They want to plug you into augmented reality, mixed reality, all those different things in order to attempt to harness your soul, your spirit, your consciousness, your awareness, your energy. That's what social media also is. This is the reason that Meta was going so hard in regards to you being part of the new Meta operations and things that were coming forward, right? So even Zuckerberg was letting it be known exactly what the metaverse was for. He specifically said that the conception of the metaverse is an internet that you're inside of rather than just looking at. An internet that you're inside of rather than just looking at. So if you don't understand what that means, it's not just talking about you being tapped in from a standpoint of your image, so to speak. He's literally talking about you as a being, your soul, your consciousness, so on and so forth, because that's what's needed in order for AI to operate and to drive and to do what it needs to do. It needs your energy, just like it needs water when you deal with the databases, right? So these are the things you have to understand. So yes, you are dealing with witchcraft, you are dealing with sorcery, you are dealing with rituals, you are dealing with sigils. Yes, it is demonic. The people who are putting ritual and sigil on it, these are spirit cookers, these are witches, these are sorcerers. People need to understand that. And warlocks, that's the type of energy you're dealing with. Succubus energy, all of these different types of energies. So this is why I always tell people, whenever you are dealing with psychopaths, because who controls the technology? All right. Whenever you are dealing with psychopaths, you cannot separate the behaviors of psychopaths, the patterns, the pathologies. You cannot separate it. So understand, when you're dealing with these technologies, that is the portal that you are being tapped into. Now, does that mean it's not things that can be done with the technology that can be beneficial? Of course, there's things that can be done with the technology that can be beneficial. But the problem is the people who want to use the technology for whatever these things are do not assess and study and research the technology well enough to understand what the technology really is. So that's why I applaud the black psychologist that you had on before me. Because he understands there are some issues and that the proper research need to be done before making a decision to include this into how we deal with black psychology and therapy and things of that nature. All right. So I applaud him for at least having that type of awareness and mindset, because that is really an issue for us as a people, because we just following what, you know, the government is programming us to do. And I've dealt with that and how that happens and why that happens on your show. So people need to really understand that. Now, transhumanism, I mentioned it in context to eugenics. So primarily what I'm telling you is all these different aspects of oppression you now are going to see from a standpoint of technology. All right. People need to understand that. So all those things that Francis Cress Wilson and Nellie Fuller laid out, all those systems are now being done through technology and artificial intelligence. All right. So this is why I say, in order to beat a system, you have to have a system. Right. So you're not going to. The educational system is a system and its intent is what it is. OK, the political system is a system. Its intent is what it is. The religious system is a system. Its intent is what it is. The judicial system is a system, and its intent is what it is. All right. And that intent is not beneficial for us as a whole. It may be beneficial for a few, brothers and sisters, but I mean as a whole. All right. So this is what we need to understand. So we need systems in order to defeat systems, systems that's rooted and based in our psychology, our spiritual essence and prowess, our history, our culture, our traditions, our rituals, our sigils. That's what we need. Right. Being that we are the original operating systems, the original language models. That's something else we need to understand. The operating systems and language models are learning from us. Yet we go to the operating systems and the language models asking it questions. You see, when we are what's connected to the source. That's a whole nother conversation, but that's what we need to understand. So eugenics, algorithmic bias. So when you're dealing with eugenics, that's what you're dealing with. Algorithmic bias. The algorithm is now being used through the many different forms of technology in order to create techno or digital eugenics, again, which is a form of transhumanism. Whether you're dealing with reproductive tech, whether you're dealing with genomics, all of these different things has taken us to the motherboard and blockchain of our consciousness, our beingness, and so on and so forth, and being able to manipulate that, all right, using AI algorithms to analyze DNA, gene editing, selective breeding, modification, sterilization. This is what we're dealing with transhumanism. Now, COVID is the largest example that we can speak to right now. Because in dealing with COVID, that dragon serum that people was given in the form of a vaccine, you have to understand what that means. That tapped those people into a transhuman. Because what does that mean? I mentioned the patents earlier. What's in those jabs are patented. And because of those patents, it is being considered now that the owners of those patents own the humans who took those jabs or vaccines. All right. Also, has been running through the Supreme Court. If those people are actually considered human or cybernetic organisms, OK, if they are to be considered cybernetic organisms, which is not a human, that would also mean that they don't accrue human rights. See, this rabbit hole goes deep. People need to understand what's really going on with transhumanism, AI, and things of that nature. All right. Now, people will think that this is far-fetched, but let me be very clear. The things that I was saying 20 years ago, people thought was far-fetched. Now you're living those things. All right. You have a digital phone, you're considered a transhuman. There's tiers, there's levels. Because you are interfacing with the digital world. All right. So that is in itself considered transhumanism. You're using your computers, you're dealing with all these different types of technology, smart technology. You're already a transhuman by definition, just a lower tier of transhumanism. But now we're talking more about the infiltration into your body, the internet of humans, the internet of bodies, things of that nature. So that's what we're talking about. And that's why the data centers are so important. All right, because those data centers, which will be 6G technology oriented, is what will be used in order to help them to tap into your body with these technologies that I'm talking about. Now, what is it that they'll be tapping into in your body? Quantum dots, microcomputers, molecular robots, nanofibers, nanodust, nanoparticles, smart dust. All right. So these are aspects of nanotechnology, so to speak. So that's what you will be dealing with. And this goes back to 2011. This goes back to the Barack Obama tenure. When you deal with the things that I'm talking about right now, they had nanotechnology initiatives and things of that nature. So it's not about Trump. He just stood on the shoulders of the people who came before him, who were already laying out the blueprint for AI, transhumanism, eugenics, and things of that nature. So that's what we have to understand. Smart dust in the air, your drinking water, your food. Now, that's a little different than people who took the jab, so to speak, because the people who took the jab and dealing with that, that is more It's going to get deeper into the essence of who or what you are, right? As opposed to when you deal with the smart dust that's in the air, the drinking water, the food, and things of that nature. That's more of a long-dated type of a process. But understanding that, spy sensors, which are called MEMS, M-E-M-S, which stands for micro-electromechanical sensors, all right? So these are the type of things that will exist in your body, and they will tap into that through 6G technology, radio waves, also light energy. So what happens is you become the antenna. I hope everyone hears what I'm saying. You become the antenna. Now, I mentioned the central nervous system and the AI grid for a reason. The central nervous system, this is about control. Your central nervous system is a system, well, it's many different parts of the central nervous system, but it's a system that taps into the many different parts of your body, all right? It's a communication reservoir, whether you're dealing with neurons and all the different aspects of your body that it deals with, your organs, all the different things, so that your body can effectively work, all right? So that's what the point is to control every aspect of your body and to leave imprints to be able to do that. So whether we're talking about biometrics.
0: Right, hold on. I'll let you pick up on biometrics when we get back, because we've got a quick short break here and check the news, traffic, and weather in different cities. When we come back also, you told us before about the SMART, what the acronym, what SMART means. And for some of our new listeners, I want you to go over that. Also, Mark from Anaheim told us about Aisha, this artificial intelligence chatbot created by African-Americans for black folks. And we need to discuss that as well. So we'll get all into that. Right. Family, you got a question for Brother Sadiqa Bakari? We're going deep this morning. Reach out to us at 800-450-7876. We'll take your phone calls after we check the news. That's next.
2: WOLB traffic.
3: Yeah, so traffic, good morning, Baltimore. Brought to you by attorney Big Al, the law officer, Richard Klein. Things are actually moving really, really slow on 32 eastbound on your way towards 95 from Brokenland Parkway out in Columbia. As we look at 95 northbound as you make your way from 216 towards 175, on and off slow ups, but really slow moving towards Caton Avenue on 95 northbound up towards Russell Street, southbound 95 on your way towards the Fort McHenry Tunnel from O'Donnell Street there on the other side of town. Watch out for a little slow traffic. 895 southbound slow between Halliburton Avenue and the Harbor Tunnel. This is on the south end. Let's hop on the Beltway and the Inner Loop on the west side from Park Heights towards the 83s is slow. The Outer Loop moving towards Harford Road on the east side also slow. Car accident hurt at work. Uber or Lyft accident. Call attorney Big Al. 1-800-HURT-123. Attorney Big Al is the law firm of Richard Klein. I'm Dre Johnson on the Carl Nelson Morning Show on 1010 WOLB.
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0: Thank you, Rising family. Thanks for rolling with us on this Thursday morning with our guest, the futuristic researcher, Brother Sadiqa Bakari. And you got to have an open mind here in these discussions and keep your ears close to that speaker on your radio or your telephone, because there's a lot of information. It's just not one of these programs where you just hear it off, one off, and then it disappears. That's why I asked him to tell us, for the new listeners, especially the new listeners, the acronym for SMART. Before he does that, though, let me just remind you, tomorrow's Friday, and we're going to give you a chance to free your mind. All that means is to think for yourself. It's not a gripe session. Let me tell you that. It's not a gripe session, family. Free your mind, think for yourself, and join us for our open forum Friday. It will begin promptly at 6 a.m. Eastern time right here in Baltimore on 1010 WLB, and also in the DMV, the Washington, D.C. metropolitan area. We're on 1450 WOL. All right, Brother Sadiqa, I'm going to let you finish your thought, and Wes wants to talk to you, but also I need you, for the new listeners who are hearing you for the first time or maybe second time, you didn't hear when you explain what SMART is, because now we've got smartphones, smart TVs, smart, different smart machines, what the acronym actually means.
1: Okay, so I'll go in on SMART. Before I do it, for the listeners, you're going to have to order my books to fully understand a lot of the things that I'm talking about. I'm able to go more in depth in the book and explain things and things of that nature, because it's not a time factor and things like that. So you're going to have to get the books, Trauma, Motherboard of Technology, or the Nuclear Thought and Anatomic Algorithm book. Those are the books I'm primarily dealing with right now. That's why I keep mentioning the central nervous system, and all the AI stuff is the Nuclear Thought book. All right. So you're going to have to do that, as well as my upcoming series that I have on AI. All right. Well, I'll be dealing with all of these things, as well as other things, trauma, fear, all of those different things that's connected, mind control, all of those different things. Email me, SadiqaBakari@hotmail.com. 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I'll do it again at the end. But you're going to have to plug in to really understand what I'm talking about here. Now, let's go to SMART technology. All right. SMART is an acronym: Self-Monitoring Analysis Reporting Technology. Self-Monitoring Analysis Reporting Technology. All right. So this is tied into the huge advertising and marketing that they've been doing as far as AI is the future. And, you know, if you don't get involved in technology, you're going to get left behind. All of those different marketing and advertisement programmings and programs that we've been continuously hearing over and over again, to the point that we repeat it. All right. So that's the programming to begin with, to make you think that you need AI in the future in order to move forward in the future and things of that nature. All right. So understand that when you hear the reimagining, all right, that's the new slavery that they're referring to in regards to AI. Now, SMART technology. Let's get back to that. Self-monitoring analysis reporting technology. This is why I'm talking to you about the central nervous system, all right, and how they want to infiltrate your central nervous system. This is why I mentioned the patents earlier dealing with AI, also the central nervous system, remote control patents, meaning being able to control you from an outside source, your central nervous system, your being in general. All right. There's patents for this. The central nervous system manipulation patent, remote neural monitoring, which is more dealing with the neurological self. All right. So these are things that are already on the books, just so people understand. So these things are already happening. So again, creating a AI central nervous system grid. All right. So understand what's happening. Now, what's happening externally is also the other side of it, is always internally, or vice versa. What's happening internally, the opposite, the outside of it, is the dichotomy of that. So this is what Hewlett-Packard said many years ago. All right. Hewlett-Packard refers to smart dust and smart sensors as the central nervous system for the earth. So Hewlett-Packard was saying this 10, 15 years ago in regards to smart dust and smart sensors, which is what I've been talking about, nanotechnology. And we just broke down what SMART means: self-monitoring analysis reporting technology. So using these technologies for surveillance and counterintelligence, this is the reason for infiltrating your being from an artificial means and method, why it's so important, and transhumanism, why it's so important. So now you're talking about the many different aspects of programming and mind control on an entirely different level. But this is the reason I came on a couple months ago and I dealt with mind control, MK Ultra, all those different things. And I started in the 40s and brought you up to date so you can kind of understand what that looked like. Well, now you're looking at that from a standpoint of artificial intelligence technology. Now, I don't want to make it seem grim. All right. I want to make it clear to people. The reason for these things is so that you don't tap into the most powerful aspect of intelligence and energy, which is yourself, your intuition, your imagination. I always say the intuition, imagination is quote unquote God. This is your source consciousness, awareness, intelligence, and your connection to source consciousness, meaning the universe, nature, so on and so forth, the cosmos. This is your connection. The point is to disconnect you. All right. That's the point. So you're not tapping into the pineal gland. So you're not tapping into the black dot. So you're not tapping into the ancestors, that type of power, consciousness, awareness. So you're not tapping into that, your rituals, your cultures, your traditions and things of that nature that's been here for thousands, tens of thousands and hundreds of thousands of years and maybe even millions of years. So this is the intention. This is why the control is so important. So this is why we go back to what I mentioned earlier. It is about you being a figment of who and what you really are. 5G, 6G versus 5D, fifth dimensional, or 6D, sixth dimensional consciousness. They don't want you to rise, to transform, to resurrect. That's what this is about. It's about you not tapping into your power and you being powerless. This is why I said earlier, you have to have a system in order to be a system. Our system is spiritual technology. This is why everything that you've done historically is considered from a standpoint of ritual, from a standpoint of spirituality, from a standpoint of culture, from a standpoint of tradition, is deemed demonic, satanic, and all these different things. All right. So understand what the game really is. The game is for you not to be who you really are and for you to mimic them when the entire time they've been attempting to mimic you but they invert who and what you are. The rituals, the traditions, the spirituals, things of that nature, the spiritual technology. They invert those things because of who and what they are at the being of who and what they are. This is why we see the jealousy, the envy, the so-called racism, white supremacy, the discrimination. This is why we see these things. As Chancellor Williams said, they are our bitter enemy. Not based on our interpretation, but based on their interpretation, based on their actions, based on their behavioral patterns, based on history. This is just what it is. So we have to understand that. And we have to understand again, we already have the solutions, so people don't need to call and ask for solutions. What people need to do is implement the solutions that's already here. You understand? Kwanzaa, those are solutions. Those principles are solutions outside of faith. Let's take our faith and put knowledge or gnosis, because that's how you get to where you're really going, is knowledge. And we apply that knowledge. But all those other principles are very necessary. Self-determination, self-reliance, all those concepts we should live. We already have blueprints from Amos Wilson, John Henry Clark, my man, Black Labor, White Wealth, Claude Anderson. We already have the solutions, but we need to heal. We need to deal with the trauma. We need to deal with the fear. We need to deal with the programming, the mind control, all the things that gets in the way. This is why those solutions have not been implemented, at least on a level that actually moves us forward. Because again, instead of creating a system, what we're doing is we're flooding ourselves into their system, which is empowering their system. You're empowering the oppression. You're empowering the so-called racism and discrimination. We're empowering those systems by attempting to be them and mimicking them. Stockholm Syndrome. Cognitive dissonance, the menticide that's created, meaning the self-hate, We talk about black-on-black crime, but we never talk about why it exists. We don't talk about how the guns got there. We don't talk about how the crack got there. We don't talk about any of those things. We just talk about the results. So these are the things that we got to deal with. Trauma, motherboard of technology. That's why I wrote the book. That's why I do classes on it.
0: Yeah, hold on there, because Wes has been home for a minute. He wants to chime in, and we come up on a break.
1: All right,
0: he's
1: all right.
0: Online, too. Grand Rising, Wes, you're on with Brother Siddiqui.
2: Ooh, you bear up, got me. Hey, Siddiqui, hey, Kuwaiti, man. Hey, Brother Deep, man. Hey, look here, man. The main word is, like you say, control, man. And I think the most high that I'm here every day, because I try to control myself. The main thing is I try to be a glitch in their matrix, man. Be a glitch in their matrix. You be a glitch in their matrix. You got them, man. And I start a beast, man. Okay? Don't try to get too emotional. Even though I'm on all these medications and hormones and stuff, man, this stuff is fine, but it's rough, man. And, bro, I ain't lying, man. But, hey, we can beat them, man. We can beat them. Everything they throw at us, it backfire, man. But we can beat them, man. I love you, man. Hey, you eat up my fat meat up between my left ear and my right ear, man. And we ain't not going to use that fat that I got, man.
1: Yes.
2: That fat meat. I love you, Kuwaiti, man. I love y'all, man. It's fun. I love it, man. Ride this beast and don't consent and be a glitch in the matrix, man. Do not consent to this. I call it BS, man. We run this, not them, man, all the time, man. Keep tapping yourself, man. I don't want to take up too much time, man.
1: Mm.
2: I love you, and my man, so Nicky, keep it up, keep it up. Cook that fat meat, man. You cooking it up, bro. I love you.
0: All right.

I got a question about that, and also a question that another tweeter wants to know about GMO food. So we'll talk about Aisha when we get back. And family, you two got a question for Brother Siddiqui? 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

0: And Grand Rising family, thanks for staying with us on this Thursday morning with our guest, Brother Sadiqa Bakari. He's a futuristic researcher, does a lot of investigation about AI, artificial intelligence. Before we left for the break, I was asking about Aisha. Aisha is an artificial intelligence chatbot, was created by us and focuses on the black culture and history and, you know, our lived experiences. And it uses tools that are culturally, well, I'd say culturally biased to us, in favor of us. So your thoughts about Aisha, because I know some people have checked it out and they came away less than impressed, but it's still early in the game. What do you think about Aisha?
1: All right. So before we get to Aisha, what important? He said emotion, and he said consent. All this that I've been dealing with this morning, the main purpose, or some of the main purposes, is to control you emotionally, hormonally, your thoughts, psychologically, your subconscious mind, your central nervous system, so on and so forth. All right. That's what I really want people to understand, so they can easily trigger you from a standpoint of psychological operations, from a standpoint of trauma bonding, from a standpoint of emotional based programming, fear based programming, trauma based programming, whatever type of programming. All right. They'll have the ability to do that. That is what I really want people to get. All right, to be able to get as deep as possible into your consciousness or your beingness, and to be able to control it from an outside source. All right. Now, consent. The majority of these things you're already consenting to. You just may not understand that you are consenting to it. The people who took the jab, you've already consented to most of this stuff. All right. Just so everybody understands. Always wanting the latest technologies. You're already consenting to these things. All right. Which is what makes it important. All right. The fear-based programming and things of that nature to get you to consent. All right. Then they do many different things in order to do that. The problem, reaction, solution, the Hegelian dialectic, distractions, all the things that we've talked about on the show. Mind manipulation, things of that nature, mind control, programming, all the things that we've already talked about numerous times on this show. So those things are important. Now, let's get to, you said, what is the chatbot? Aisha. Yeah.
0: Right.
1: All right. So, people need to see the movie Her. And the reason I'm saying it, because Her is more like a documentary than a movie as far as how it deals with the information, operating systems, language models, chatbots, that type of thing, and how the algorithm transfers this information or this data from operating system to operating system or chatbot to chatbot, and you're able to see how it infinitely teaches and grows other operating systems. So what I'm telling you is, at the end of the day, these other operating systems will be connected to that operating system, teaching these operating systems, teaching these chatbots and things of that nature. We are the ones who make most of these technologies. I don't know if we really understand that. We make and create most of the technologies. We're just not in control of the technologies, right? So that's what we need to understand. Either people end up dead, or either people end up selling it to corporations and things of that nature. That's normally what is happening with the technologies, all right? So if it's for us, great. If our intention for us is that, being great. I won't speak against it if you know, it has all the things on deck that we really need for it to have on deck. All right. I won't speak against that. But just be very clear, the beast that we're dealing with, understand what it is that we're really dealing with. That's what people need to understand. This is the most aggressive warfare that exists right now. It's AI. And the many different aspects of AI. All right. And just so everyone is clear, this is old. I haven't even really dealt with what we really will have to deal with which is synthetic intelligence. And I'll come on maybe next time and we can deal with synthetic intelligence. All right. But that's another level. All right. But this AI in itself, all the technologies that you are holding or you're using is old technology. I need people to understand that it's old. You don't have new technology or the latest technology. It's old technology by the time you have it. Just so everybody understands that it's old, but it's used for surveillance and counterintelligence. All right. Understand what technology is. It is warfare. It is warfare. And the corporations that fund it, it is warfare. Understand that it is warfare. Okay? Make no mistake about it. BlackRock, Palantir, OpenAI, Anthropic. All right? Obviously, Blackstone, Google, Oracle. Okay? These are just some of the corporations, NVIDIA. These are just some of the corporations that's funding all these different things that I'm dealing with in regards to AI. All right. So again, transhumanism, it's a trap. AI, it's a trap. All right. So again, it's so you don't tap into the greatest essence of you, like intuition. Intuition is past, present, and future. It already knows. But because people are so programmed, they can't listen to their intuition. Intuition already gives you the answers because it already has been there. It already understands. You see what I'm saying? It's an intelligence that's vast and advanced and infinite. But instead, we don't listen to it and use it as a quote unquote superpower. Our imagination, we could create our way out of these situations. But we're not tapped into our imagination because we imitating other people who, like I said, are imitating us, misrepresenting and misinterpreting an original interpretation.
0: All right,
1: so that's where we are.
0: I got some folks who want to talk to you, Brother Sadiq. Kenneth is up first. Calling from Baltimore online too. Kenneth, Grand Rising, you're on with Brother Sadiq Bakari.
2: Yes. Good morning. Can you hear me?
1: Yes.
2: Hi, Brother Siddiqui. Hi, this is Kenneth Henry. How are you?
1: I'm great. How are you?
2: I'm great. Good to hear your voice.
1: Excellent.
2: I hear you,
1: well. You
2: speaking, and I wonder if there's a proliferation of cases of dementia and Alzheimer's. I wonder if it's connected to what you're talking about, this remote manipulation of our bodies.
1: Yes.
2: And our minds, the central nervous system. I'm kind of concerned because all of a sudden there is this great proliferation. Can you maybe speak to that just for a moment, please?
1: Yes, I'm sure it is. I haven't specifically looked that up or researched that. But yes, that's easy work if that's something that they desire to do. And I would not doubt that they desire to do that, right? But we could also look at COVID in regards to Parkinson's and Alzheimer's and those types of things, and what the COVID shot itself created. And I know a lot of people don't want to admit that and deal with that, but there's more than enough documentation and doctors that is validating and research that's validating what I'm saying about that. I said it from day one. I said the statistics would catch up. The statistics did catch up. I said, give it a year. You'll start seeing the statistics and you will see the rise 100%, 500%, 1,000% in regards to things like Alzheimer's, Parkinson's, high blood pressure, strokes, you know, all those different things, blood clotting. And we've seen it and it's documented. It's well documented. So, yeah, we can look at it from a standpoint of that outside manipulation as far as remote viewing and the central nervous system and being able to tap into the central nervous system in the brain and all of these different things. Absolutely. So, again, it's warfare, right? So not only to create those type of scenarios, but also to create things like putting thoughts in people's minds and things of that nature. Like all these things are real technologies that already exist, that have existed for have existed for decades. I'm not telling you anything that's new. It's just new to most of the people who may be listening or the population. These things are old. This is what people need to understand. These are old technologies that's been patented, that's been existed, that's already happening. So a lot of people who you may think or deem as being crazy, or people who have mental health issues or challenges, in some instances, it's because of the things that I'm talking about right now on this show.
0: All right. Thank you, Kenneth. Thanks for your call. 10 minutes after the top of the hour. Carl's calling us from West Palm Beach in Florida. He's on line 3. Grand Rising, Carl. You're on with Brother Siddiqui.
3: Grand Rising, brother. Siddiqui, I was around before, I mean, when they introduced IBM and all them started introducing the computer into the world of academia, and how we had an argument in Palm Beach on who was going to put the information inside of the computer, and then that just went away. And we can see now the development of that kind of activity. And I wanted you to draw down a little bit more on the idea of systems. Because the educational system that we got, I don't care how many PhDs and all the other degrees that they materialize, they still are part of the system. And we got to get those who have those kind of degrees so that we can use that mind power for ourselves. And lastly, what you think about making robots like like if we had robots like a Minister Farrakhan or some of our doctors, our lawyers, if we made some robots so that we could have that kind of presence instead of just one person, we could make make some robots where we could have that kind of information and have it go into areas like you do with the robotic dogs and machines. If we had that kind of presence inside of where they're shooting guns and all that kind of stuff, I was just curious if we had that kind of technology. But I still want to draw down on the idea when IBM introduced into the world of academia as it relates to who was going to control. What we have now is AI. Thank you, man.
1: Thank you. That's the key word, control. It comes down, all this that we're talking about is about control. It's about power. That's what it's about. And to have control and power, you have to manipulate who it is that you are attempting to control. That's why we have the mind control, the programming, all the things that we're talking about that I mentioned, trauma-based programming, fear-based programming, psychological operations. The bottom line is they are working on your mind. That's what they're doing. All right. On every level, when we say mind, whether we're talking about psychology and or thoughts, whether we're talking about the subconscious mind, whatever we're talking about, whether we're talking about the spiritual side, whatever we're talking about, the purpose is to control it. Okay, that's what we're talking about. And again, AI is the frontier to do that. I'm only saying new because it's new to many people, but it's old. But it's the frontier to do that. So the more it's promoted and marketed and advertised as, well, look at these great things we can do with AI, you know, that vein of it, and people are never given the other side of it, that's a problem, right? So we buy into, oh, I can get a business plan from ChatGPT or whatever people are thinking, right? But in essence, AI is lazy man's work, and people don't want to understand this, and they don't like when I talk like this, but it's lazy man's work. You don't want to go through the process. Carl, you always talk about you're always learning. You have to go through a process in order to learn. When people deal with ChatGPT, Claude, these operating systems, or whatever the situation is, they're hurting themselves from going through the process and learning themselves how to write a business plan. Or learning from another human how to write a business plan who've been through the experiences and things of that nature. So that is what happens. All right. Shortcuts. When you deal with the arts sphere of it, shortcuts. So now you're not really dealing with art. You understand what I'm saying? So this is what, you know, we have to really take account of, because if the grid went down tomorrow, the majority of people don't have skills to survive. ChatGPT, you're not going to be able to ask ChatGPT. You're not going to be able to ask Claude or whatever other operating system or language model. There will be no AI to assist you. There will be no government to assist you. There will be no state agencies to assist you. None of that is going to be there to assist you. You're going to have to have skills to survive. You understand? So, and be very clear. This is not fear that I'm teaching. I don't want people to think it. I'm just giving it to you straight. I'm giving it to you for what it is, because this is a real reality. That power grid can go down tomorrow or next month or next year. It's a strong possibility if you see what's going on in the world.
0: Right. Hold that thought.
1: Some people don't have water for tomorrow if that happened.
0: Right. Well, we got to step away for a few moments. So I'll come back. I'll let you finish your thought. Also, a tweet question, a couple of tweeters for you. I'll read this one. You can respond when we get back. It's the tweeter says, Grand Rising Carl, will you ask Brother Siddiqui, how does GMO foods work into the AI takeover? I'll let you respond that when we get back. Family, you got a question too for Brother Siddiqui? 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

0: staying with us on this Thursday morning with our guest, the futuristic researcher, Brother Sadiq Bakari. Brother Sadiq is vamped into AI, artificial intelligence. This is what he's telling us, the side effects, the good and the bad about artificial intelligence, what we should know. But before I left the break, Brother Sadiq, the question of one of our listeners, a tweet, says, will you ask Brother Sadiq, how does GMO foods work into the AI takeover?
1: Genetically. Well, that's similar to when I talked about the COVID dragon serum, right? mRNA depopulation technology. So when you deal with genetically modified organisms, what is it modifying? It tells you. It's modifying your genes. Okay? So, yes, that is part of the warfare. Genetically modified organisms are slowly killing people. So they have different levels of these different aspects of warfare. That's one of them. The food, the air, the water. In the water, you have genetically modified organisms. In the air, you have genetically modified organisms. All these things are patented as well. As far as the weather is concerned, as far as nature is concerned, the air, the water, things of that nature, it's hundreds of patents. In one of my classes, I laid out the hundreds of patents that deal with nature and weather modification and things of that nature. So, yes, it's part of the warfare. That's why you can't pronounce most of the ingredients on these food labels. Okay. In many cases, you're not eating food to begin with, just so people understand. All right. So, yes, that's part of the war without question. I want to take people back to something though. The 2011 strategic plan, right? If I'm not mistaken, that's under Barack Obama, correct? 2011. 60-page document lays out a projected future, okay? To understand and control matter. Who or what is the matter that they're talking about understanding and controlling? It's you, the person listening. It's humans. To understand and control matter for the management of every facet of human life within the surveillance matrix. We keep hearing this word surveillance, the surveillance matrix of environment, health, and safety. So when they say environment, they're not just talking about the external environment outside of you. They're talking about you as the environment inside of you, surveilling you. You understand? Not just your thoughts, but surveilling how your body operates and how they can manipulate that. All right. So just so people understand, these things are connected from administration to administration for all those people who, you know, like to stay on the political thing and to think that we can, quote unquote, vote in a better Democratic candidate. So I got to throw that out there for people. All of these cats are standing on the shoulders of the person that came in before them. All right. It's all rigged. And I've already broken down how the voting is rigged, at least for the presidency, how the voting is rigged from a standpoint of algorithms. All right. So we're going to have to really deal with the fact of the matter, the truth, and how these systems are operating, and stop thinking we can still move and operate the same way when the system has already defined and determined that that way will never work based on how the system is algorithmically set up and discriminatorily set up. All right. So again, in order to defeat a system, you have to have a system. You're not going to defeat the system by using the means of the system. All right. We need to understand that. All right. So, so definitely going back to these data sets.
0: Well, let's do this 24 after the top of that, because somebody sent me this tweet some time ago. I forgot about it, but they're talking about the next frontier, Brother Sadiq. Maybe you can handle this for us. It says the AI data centers. It says they're using so much water. This is going to be a fight over water in the near future. And people are upset with these data centers because now they've been told to conserve their water because most of the water is going to these AI data centers. What do you know about that?
1: So that's what's on the surface. So again, it's about control. It's about controlling resources. All right. It's not a concern in regards to how much water is on this planet. People need to understand this. But the concern is what the data centers are actually doing to the water, but not just the water, what the data centers doing to the people. The same issues that's happened for decades in regards to the 5G towers are the same issues that's happening with the data centers. All right. So the people in close proximity to the data centers are having the same effects. Tumors, brain fog, all these different effects. The same as the 5G. All right. So that's what we'll be dealing with. It is about control. But as I mentioned, in regards to the data centers, it's more about how those data centers are going to be used to be a hub for all this technology that I'm talking about. It's going to be focused on 6G technology, all right? We're in 5G right now. 6G is a whole nother beast from a standpoint of the things that will be able to be done. So this is why I'm talking about these things that most people are not talking about, because we're just talking about the same distraction type of things, because that's what programming does. And it's just cycle to cycle to cycle. Next week, it'll be somebody else, another black person who got killed. The next week, it'll be some other racism, discriminatory type of thing. The next week, it'll be, you know, what it was last week. Jay-Z cut his hair. So it'll always be some type of distraction, or Jay-Z is battling people who said ABCDEFG. Like, those things don't matter. But it's the distractions. It's the distractions. All right. And it's intentional. It's programming. Right. With, you know, back in the day, Steve Coakley used to tell us 7 to 10 days. Right. Now the attention span is 48 to 72 hours. Then it's on to something else. Then it's on to something else. Then it's on to something else. But is the work really getting done on a major level? No. Are there certain individuals that's doing work? Yes. Are there some groups that's doing work? Yes. But then the question is, how is that work being done? Are we attempting to emulate the 60s? What's being created that's new? When do they have to actually respond? Right. So these are the questions that we have to deal with. What systems are being created? And I'm not the person who just says it. I've created a system, the Empower Technology Mastery System, which assists people to deal with all the things that we're dealing with based on the programming. So to deprogram and reprogram yourself, your subconscious mind, your central nervous system, your neurological self, dealing with low self-esteem, dealing with self-sabotage, dealing with insecurity, dealing with procrastination, dealing with fear. Doesn't those things sound familiar that we're dealing with? So I've created a system to specifically, most importantly, help our people deal with those things. All right. So we need systems, and I go to that for a reason. We can have all of the greatest ideas in the world. Until people's mindsets change, it won't matter. Until the programming is dealt with, it won't matter. Until the healing is dealt with, it won't matter. Until the trauma is dealt with, it won't matter. Until the fear, the elephant in the room, is dealt with, it won't matter. We'll just have great ideas. We'll just have brilliant individuals, geniuses as individuals. But as a whole, we will continue to be in the same programming that we've been in, period.
0: All right. Hold that thought right there. 28 after the top there. Jason's joining us from Baltimore. He's on line two. Grand Rising. Jason, you're on with Brother Siddiqui.
2: Peace and blessings, family. Thank you for the opportunity to have this discussion. My fear, and I keep advising the community that we need to make sure that we have a counterintelligence, that we have a counter technology group that comes together to counter some of these measures. What I'm worried and concerned about is what they call machine learning intelligence, the autonomous artificial intelligence. When these machines get to the point where they're developing themselves, they're communicating among themselves. They had an experiment one time where they had an autonomous system running, and it had changed its whole language to the point where they couldn't understand what it was doing in the background, and they were scared in reference to it and shut it down because it had developed its own way of communicating that was outside of the system of control and the systems of rules. That's what I'm more afraid of, the autonomous artificial intelligence. And, you know, I say that we have to be in the mix of these companies that are developing these technologies and even dissecting it and counter intelligence, you know, dissecting it. Because when I think of the guy that was in NSA who exposed, mm-hmm. you know, what was going on at NSA. Mm-hmm. When I think of the engineer that was at AT&T, that mm-hmm. guy had tapped into the fiber optic lines and emails of Californians and people around the country. When I think of, we have to be in the mix of what's going on in the development of this technology so that we, when we do see something wrong, that we're able to come back to the community. Or if we see something in the process of its development now, we can put together some sort of countermeasure to protect our community, and even in some cases fight against these systems in the process. There's going to be a cyber war.
1: Yes.
2: Down to humans against humans in cyber war, and it comes down to systems against them, and be the casualties in the process when they take over the systems in the process that we rely on a regular basis. That's what I'm more afraid of than anything, these autonomous systems.
0: All right. Let's get a chance to respond. Thanks, Jason. Yep. Brother Siddiqui?
2: Yes, sir.
1: Yeah, that's already here. That's already here. So that'll take us more into synthetic intelligence, which I'll come on next time and really deal with that. I like what the brother
0: is
1: saying.
0: Let me jump in here again. I sort of jump in on something that brother Jason said he was concerned about, because I think it was on 60 Minutes, one of the creators or so-called creators of AI says it's out of control, and he was concerned that there's no, you know, you can't put the toothpaste back in the tube now. It's too far gone. Should we, if he's on the front end of this, should we be concerned?
1: Well, I don't think it's too far gone. We also have to keep in mind the fear programming, and they are agents of chaos and agents of confusion. Some of those people who are in those industries, we see them as whistleblowers, but oftentimes they're double agents. So it's a lot when we start talking about this conversation, right? But I love what the brother's talking about. If you're going to deal with technology, there should be the intention of understanding warfare, because that is the purpose for the technology, is warfare, just so everyone understands. All the different aspects of AI that we're talking about is a warfare component, first and foremost. So that digital phone is not your friend. You understand? That laptop is not your friend. So people need to understand that. The internet is not your friend. All right? It's there for what it's there for, which we've discussed this entire show. All right? So people need to understand that. It is about warfare. And you are considered part of that warfare. Right? When we deal with cognitive warfare, it's five categories. Air, land, sea, space, cyber, which the brother just mentioned, and the human domain. You are the human domain. This is why I mentioned you being an antenna in regards to the data center, 6G technology, radio waves, light energy, all those different things. You are considered part of the warfare plan. People don't understand that. They're using you as part of the warfare against you. All right? So, yeah, we definitely need to
0: and break that down for us, Brother Siddiqui. Yeah, break that down for us, what you just said.
1: Which part?
0: You said they're using us.
1: Using us. So, for example, this goes back into the infiltration of our bodies, right? So because they're infiltrating our bodies with genetically modified organisms, which in many cases are nanobots, the things I mentioned earlier, quantum dots, microcomputers, molecular robots, nanofibers, psychotronic warfare, psychotropic warfare, magnetic manipulation, neural dust, nanodust, nanoparticles, smart dust. That's what these things are. Those things have an artificial consciousness and awareness. All right. They're sensors. It's computation. It's information technology. So it has the ability, or they have the ability, to monitor all human experience and the environment externally and internally. All right. So that's what we're talking about. These things are sensors. These things are spies, so to speak. This already exists. So the burger that people are eating is nanobots in it. The water that people are drinking is some form of nanobots in it. All right. The genetically modified organisms that people talk about. Yes, that's what it is. is not some form of nanobots. Okay. And we know that these things exist. They've been seen under microscopes. Like, it's not theory. This is a reality. We know that this is real. All right. We know what was in the dragon serum. We understand mRNA depopulation technology. We understand all of those things, and they're real. Microclots. We understand all of these things. So the infiltration of our bodies with these technologies, whether you give consent or not, that infiltration already exists. Now, some infiltration obviously is more in depth than others, right? The dragon serum obviously is more in depth than it being in your drinking water, or genetically modified organisms is more in depth than that, obviously. But it still exists in all of those different areas that we're talking about. So that gets into why people need to do toxic flushes and detoxes and cleanses and all those different things to assist in getting these type of things out of our bodies. Herbs, right, different types of things.
0: Yeah, hold that thought, yes, right there. 24 minutes after the top of the hour, we got to take our last break, and we come back. Our tweet question, Tweeter Wants You, says, so much information. Ask him about the biofeedback loop. So the biofeedback loop, I'll let you respond to that tweet when we get back. Family, you too can join our conversation with Brother Siddiqui. Reach us out to us at 800-450-7876. And we'll take your phone calls next.

0: Serving part-time in the Army National Guard has led to a lot of firsts for me. It paid for me to be the first person in my family to go to school. That education got me to the first day at my dream job, which I can still hold while I serve part-time. That job and the home loan benefits I got from the Army National Guard helped me buy my first house. I also know that I will be one of the first to respond if my community ever needs me.
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0: Frank Brown, Rising Family. It's time for Rockin' With Us on this Thursday morning here, 19 minutes away from the top of the hour with our guest, a futuristic researcher, Brother Sadiq Bakari. Before we go back to him, I'll just remind you, speaking of today at Sankofa, Brother Sundiata Ramin is going to be signing his book. He was here yesterday, his book about Chuck Brown. And so, those of you who are into go-go and like Chuck Brown, go say hi to Brother Sundiata Ramin at Sankofa Bookstore. That's this evening. It starts at 6:30. And, of course, most of you in D.C. know where Sankofa is, and in the Shaw District on Georgia Avenue, 2714 Georgia Avenue, to be exact. So he'll be signing his book talking about Chuck Brown. Also, tomorrow's Friday. We're going to give you a chance to free your mind. All that means, family, is to think for yourself. It's not a gripe session. You know, they've come with some solutions for us. And we start taking your phone calls at 6 a.m. Eastern Time right here in Baltimore on 1010 WOLB and also in the DMV on 1450 WOL. All right, Brother Sadiq, the tweeter wanted to know about biofeedback loop.
1: Yeah, so that's just a cycle of being able to have data on a person, right? Their heart rate, brain waves, you know, stress, blood pressure, things of that nature. So primarily what that is being able to hack a person in real time. So you understand, you know, what his or her levels are in these particular areas. That's problematic, right? But of course, the medical side of it is part of how they're getting people to accept AI as well, how it can help in the medical industry, help people with tumors, help people with cancer, help people with all these different things. So these are ways that they get people to give consent, right? So that's something we need to be aware of. Anytime you're given that type of access to your being, that's problematic. You can be turned on or off, literally. All right. So something I dealt with before on your show, Carl, since we're dealing with control and we're dealing with convenience and all these different things, how AI is disguised as convenience, but in essence is control. All right. And they do it by justifying it, disguising it as innovation, packaging it as safety, sold as convenience. Those are the major things that they do. So let me give some examples. Chip in your hand to make shopping easier. Facial recognition, just to protect you. 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So these are some of the methods that they use to get you to consent and to make you think it's the convenience. All right. 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Create local trading and bartering systems, right? So showing you both sides of it, all right? There's always solutions. Sometimes you just have to say no. And in many times, people don't want to say no because of, quote-unquote, convenience, all right? So just laying that out there for people so people understand what's really happening, because at the end of the day, it's about a digital public infrastructure. That's where they are. That's what they're pushing. The smart grids, things of that nature. That smart grid, not just the outside world, but also meaning you internally, you and your central nervous system. All right. Being part of that smart grid and that infrastructure. All right. So people need to understand this is happening. It is happening. Okay. So, you know, we're going to have to make some decisions coming up.
0: Right, right, Brother C. I get it. It's happening, but some people say that it makes life easier. You say that that's how seductive it is. That's why we endorse doing all the things, because it makes it easier for us to live. But at the same time, they're taking advantage of us. What I'm hearing from you?
1: Well, absolutely. And even with the notion of making life easier, much of that is surrounded about what I mentioned earlier. Shortcuts. People love shortcuts. That's a real thing. Like, people love shortcuts. People don't love the process. That's why you see art the way it is. Unless you're dealing with underground art, the art is trash. You can look at music, the music industry. You can look at all these different things. So if you want to see real art, you have to leave those industries to really deal with real art. Otherwise, you're just going to keep getting the same mimicking, the same copying, the same, you know, lower energy vibration frequency type of art, right? So it's the shortcuts. That's why people are so in love with Claude or ChatGPT, because they can just look something up and think that they're getting the answer for whatever it is that they're looking up, as opposed to them doing real research. Oh, I'm just going to ask ChatGPT. Well, ChatGPT said, and we've documented on this show, how those operating systems, based on research and the statistics from that research, at least 40 to 60% of the time, they're wrong. That's what the documentation says. So if you're asking ChatGPT or operating systems, you might be better off doing your own research, dealing with your own brain, critical analytical analysis and things of that nature. You might be better off doing that.
0: This question here, because we're 12 minutes away from the top. Yeah, but you've got youngsters, Brother Siddiqui, who grew up in the digital age. They don't know about cursive. They don't know how to read an analog clock and stuff like that. What do you say to those folks, those young people?
1: Well, there's a disconnect, and that's a major problem. And even when we deal with the parents of those people, oftentimes, and I don't want to sound negative, but I'm just speaking it for what it is. Oftentimes, the parents aren't in the position to lead children properly to begin with. That's a major issue. So if the parents themselves are addicted to technology, how are they going to teach their children in regards to technology, in regards to the importance of creativity, not using the technology, using their mind, their imagination and things of that nature, not using the majority of their time dealing with artificial intelligence. Like, if the parents don't already have that mindset and that consciousness, then what are they going to give to the children? Right. So even when I deal with children, I won't deal with the children unless the parent is there. Because I know when the child goes back home, I know what the child is dealing with. So not only do that child need to be deprogrammed and reprogrammed, but so does that parent or parents. So that's the issue that we deal with. They go back home and they're dealing with the same programming 24/7. If we speak children, we got to speak parents.
0: All right. We got some more folks who want to talk to you. I know. Wait till the last minute. They're calling at 10 away from the top of the hour. Della's calling from Baltimore on line 3. Grand Rising, Della, you're on with Brother Siddiqui Bakari.
2: Grand Rising to the two of you. And I thank you so much for this program, because as I've been listening to you for the whole time, I wanted to call. But one thing that I'm concerned about is when I go to the doctor for exams, the first thing they want to do is to send you to get an x-ray or a mammogram or all kinds of all these things, and the medications that you're giving, you have side effects. So should I be using, I think I should be using my intuition. That's what I try to do a lot of times, to either acknowledge it, accept it, or don't take it. Now, what do you think about that? Am I harming myself in that way?
1: Well, I don't give medical advice, but what I will say is this.
2: Mm-hmm.
1: The medical industry is a hustle, and people need to understand it is a hustle. And oftentimes they're asking you to do things that is not necessary. And people need to understand that. Like, the last time I had to go to the hospital, and you don't go unless you have to go. I knew exactly why I was there. I knew exactly what needed to be done. So there was no room for, you know, having me doing all these things that's not necessary. But see, that's the education that the person has to have who's going to the hospital for whatever reason. I can say stop trusting doctors and whomever else. And I'm not saying that there aren't good ones who care about their patients and, you know, who's there to benefit their patients and who understand the different sides of healing, so to speak. All right. So I'm not saying that in regards to them, but the doctors who are specifically dealing with Western training, it's there's going to be an issue. I don't care how, what their intention is, how much they may love their patients. The Western side of it is problematic. So people need to know why they are in where they are, why they're there, the situations they're in. They need to research those things, talk to people who know that type of knowledge. Like, that has to happen. Just stop trusting doctors or whomever. Just stop trusting people and do your own research.
2: And that's ask questions, too. Always ask questions so you know better what they're doing. Okay.
1: Absolutely.
0: And Della, before you go, Della, always get a second or a third opinion. Always get a second or a third opinion. Which is to keep listening, because next week Dr. A is going to be here. You can get her opinion for free.
2: Thank you.
0: Just call in.
2: Thank you. I love the show call. Thank you.
0: Thank you, Della. Thanks for your call.
2: All right, you're welcome.
0: Away from the top of our family, Ms. Richardson's joining us from Bethesda, Maryland. She has a question for you, Brother Siddiqui. Grand Rising, Mrs. Richardson, your question for Brother Siddiqui.
3: Yes, Grand Rising. Can you hear me, gentlemen?
1: Yes.
3: Yeah, because my phone, I have a phone with the volume. But anyway, Brother Siddiqui, could you tell me, is this a good thing for Black folk, or is it? Because I look at it as something that's sheer evil, that these greater culture people, white Anglo-Saxon folk, they're putting all this venom on us. Is this something good for us or not necessarily a good or bad? And I'll hang up and listen. Thank you, Carl.
0: All right, Brother Siddiqui.
1: Well, if it's coming from the system and white people who control the system, whatever that means, all right, we should definitely move with precaution. Let me just say it that way. Move with caution, okay? That's what we should do in regard that's being given to us by the system.
0: All right, Brother Siddiqui, we're just about out of time here. How can folks reach you if they, and how come, because you've written a lot of books as well on some of the topics that we've talked about. And those of you who've just hearing for the first time, just go to get our podcast, just Google our podcast with Brother Siddiqui, and you can learn a lot of stuff. I'm telling you, learn a lot of stuff this morning myself. But how can folks reach you, Brother Siddiqui?
1: SiddiquiBakari at hotmail.com. SadiquiBakari, SiddiquiBakari at hotmail.com. That's how you contact me in regards to the books, the things that I've dealt with today. I have books for that, Trauma, Motherboard of Technology, and Nuclear Thought. Message me about those books, one-on-ones as well, if you want to work one-on-one with me, consulting. Also, my AI series that's coming up. I have two classes coming up in regards to AI, the things we've been talking about, many other things. That's why you're emailing me. Let's get you plugged in and get you involved in regards to what we got going on over here in regards to empowered technology. Thank you, Carl. You are amazing. Keep doing what you're doing, brother. Nothing but love, respect, and honor.
0: All right. Likewise. Thank you, Brother Siddiqui. Family, that's it for the day. Class is dismissed. Stay strong. Stay positive. Please, please stay healthy. We'll see you tomorrow morning, 6 o'clock, right here in Baltimore on 1010 WOLB and also in the DMV on 1450 WOL.

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0: for being in a white neighborhood in Brooklyn. I got stabbed leading one of those marches.
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January 15th. Do you know what time it is? It's Al Sharpton's time. And for the next 3 hours, it's time to put aside all pretenses, deception, denial, or fronting. The time has come to keep it real on Keeping It Real on Reverend Al Sharpton, with Reverend Al Sharpton. A very good afternoon to you all across the country. And good morning to our West Coast listeners, and welcome to those listening on Sirius XM, Channel 126, The Urban View, where talk empowers and becomes action. I'm coming to you live from our National Action Network corporate headquarters in New York. And for the next 3 hours, it's Witness Wednesday. I need some witnesses in the middle of the week that'll talk about what's going on in this country, in this world, and what they think about it, and what they think should be done about it. All you have to do is call us at 1-877-532-5797. 1-877-532-5797, or go to the message board on National Action Network. As Judy Williams has, Judy Williams said, "These are turbulent times in America. I'm 73 and have seen these racial mentalities in the past. We can't go back. Let's continue to press forward. Make the change at the ballot box." I love that, Judy. Thank you for texting that into our message page. And that's a good kickoff message and a good witness on Witness Wednesday. I see Bruce Turner saying, "Hello, Rev, and message board is wilding out Wednesday. What can Captain Chaos has done today?" Yeah, he's wilding out. I was watching. I had to do some things over the TV station because they're starting a new membership and digital platform that they're going to have us all on. And I think when I got back here to NAN Corporate to do the radio show, I could see that they have Blanche on the witness stand at the Senate hearing. And I didn't see all of it. I had just gotten back, but Cory Booker really laid into him pretty well. And I think Padilla and Tillis tried to have it both ways. I think Tillis is looking like he's going to vote to confirm him. I want y'all to pause a minute, though, and think about, we're talking about the former private attorney to Donald Trump that defended him in a criminal trial that he, being Donald Trump, was convicted of 34 felonies. Now, the felon is the President of the United States, and his defense lawyer is up for Attorney General, Todd Blanche. It ought to really catch everybody's attention that we are in a real crisis in this country, in terms of standards, in terms of what is legal and not legal, what is right and what is wrong. This country needs to really define itself. Now, it has never been fully fair, and certainly not
just particularly the people of color, particularly black people, but now they're blatant with it. And I'm telling you, that's why I agree with Phyllis. Voting becomes important because that's how they got empowered. They're voting in. Voting becomes important, and every way we can stand up, whether it's the march August 28th, whether it's you involved in your local community, is important. Because anytime they're bold enough to do this in your face, no hiding, straight out, we're going to do what we want to do. Whatever we say is legal. Whatever we say is illegal is illegal. That is where they have the country. I think that if we don't stand up now, I don't know that we can turn this back. Manuel Murphy Singh, Senate confirmation for Attorney General Trump's personal lawyer, Todd Blanche. It's a slam dunk since the GOP has the majority. Just another Trump misfit. He's absolutely right. And I think all of us need to understand and be clear that if we don't vote these people out, if we don't mobilize and show strength, they're going to, in our face, change everything. So we ain't got time to be nitpicking and jumping up and down on each other. I think that if there ever was a time to have operational unity, I'm not saying unity, that we all under the same umbrella, same organization, same leadership. I'm saying operational. You can have different groups, different routes, different ways that you want to do things, but all of us in concert on what we want to protect our rights and our empowerment. And whether you do it with National Action Network with me, whether you do it with another group, it really doesn't matter as long as we arriving at the same place. We don't have the luxury when these people are in your face with no shame are doing what they are doing. No shame, no apprehension. Man is a felon, and he puts his defense attorney in as attorney general. Got ICE agents, two people kill innocent people in 1 week. That's not adding to others before this. We're sitting up with them in Mississippi. With the case that I'm working with, the family of Nolan Wells. And DA meets with the family and tells them, we got to take our time. But they had come out first and foremost saying that it didn't appear to them to be any foul play. So how do you announce that nothing was wrong and then investigate? Funeral's Monday, and I'm doing a eulogy at the funeral. I'm going to raise some of these questions. In the funeral, we're going to have a funeral, not a rally. But in the eulogy, I'm also going to address the moral and immoral poles that this poses. This is where we are. And if we don't do anything, it won't be done. And I think that we as a people are challenged. I take all of this as a challenge of whether we're worthy to be the children of those that established Voting Rights Act, Civil Rights Act.
how we, I'm a firm believer in we should have voting rights, civil rights, reparations. We're not getting any of it if we keep backbiting each other and not standing up and voting for people that will represent what's right and supporting our businesses and punishing those that are not with us. You can talk all you want. Nobody cares about your conversation. You don't even care yourself. So I think that it is imperative that we have these kind of serious conversations nationally, which is why we do this show. I'm going to take a break, and I'm going to open up the phones as well as the message board that you can express yourself. Be a witness. Be a

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1: It's Sybil Wilkes with what we need to know. President Trump's former personal defense attorney faced intense Senate questioning in his high-stakes bid to become the next United States Attorney General. Todd Blanche, who served as acting Attorney General since Pam Bondi was fired back in April, appeared before the Senate Judiciary Committee today. Senators heavily grilled Blanche over a controversial $1.8 billion anti-weaponization fund earmarked for self-proclaimed victims of the Biden administration, alongside tough inquiries regarding his handling of sensitive department files connected to convicted sex offender Jeffrey Epstein. Meanwhile, the military conflict in the Middle East continues to escalate. Under orders from the White House, U.S. Central Command launched a fresh wave of military strikes against targets in Iran this morning. Central Command stated the operations aim to degrade capabilities used to attack commercial vessels in the Strait of Hormuz. Iran claimed it retaliated by targeting American bases across Jordan, Bahrain, and Kuwait, though local defense systems successfully intercepted dozens of incoming missiles and drones. On the economic front, wholesale prices fell unexpectedly in June, driven entirely by a drop in energy costs. The Bureau of Labor Statistics reported the producer price index dropped 0.3% last month. This decline was heavily influenced by falling oil prices during the brief, now collapsed, ceasefire. Disgraced R&B singer R. Kelly is formally appealing to President Trump for clemency. Serving a 30-year federal sentence for racketeering, Kelly's legal team is requesting a commutation rather than a full pardon, citing safety concerns inside his federal facility. To subscribe to my free daily newsletter, please visit SybilWilkes.com. For all the news 24/7, go to News1.com. I'm Sybil Wilkes. 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

0: Keeping it real, keeping it real. I'm your host, Reverend Al Sharpton. It's Witness, Can I Get a Witness Wednesday, 1-877-753-2-5-7-9-7. 1-877-753-2-5-7-9-7. Or you can go on our message board at www.nationalactionnetwork.net, and we will read what you send to the message board or allow you to call in. I even read some of the trollers, because I know the trollers are coming out. We're getting closer to the march and closer to the midterms, so they're going to come with all their noise, and that's good. That's good. Some are legitimately disagreeable, and others are rented to throw confusion in this season. And I've been in this long enough where I don't get offended by any of it. You can disagree, and we can still talk. In fact, as long as I've been in the movement, I don't know a time where there wasn't disagreements. And if we mature enough, we'll go our different strategic ways and try to get the same place. If we're immature, we'll spend more energy on arguing and name-calling each other than we will on what is clearly a dictatorial push from the White House. And those the Renatoms, you got to get paid, so you can't, no matter what, I only want to say you can't agree with us in any way, shape, or form. But I'm glad to help provide you for a job. I'm very glad that you got employed. I think that that's a good thing. All right, let's go to the phones. Let's get started. Let's go to Roy in Houston, Texas. Roy.
1: Good afternoon. Good morning, Rev. Thank you for taking my call. I want you to know we love you, Rev.
0: Love you.
1: We love you. Thank you for all you do for the world. You are making a difference. I'm calling Rev for this. I'm very emotional because of, when the country, since 1865, I'm elaborating, let it come up to what I'm talking about. That was, we was enslaved, and then they taken the land, when black people was out of slave, 1865, they taken land, moving there, migrating of the Indians, the Mexicans. They pushed the Mexicans back. They continue genociding. And I think we're in a time of genocide, and the government, the police system, are working with them, because if you can't solve a case, all these hanging and murders that's going on, I think there's a genocide going on, because a lot of these cases are obvious. Because when you got somebody in the boat and you can't come back, what if you're responsible for that person? And you should be locked up or something. So there's a lot of these guys are getting hung, have broken legs. He broke his legs, and he hang himself. Come on, Rev. Rev, it's the system that we have. I don't trust this system. It's a white supremacy system. I've been saying that the system, when I say defund, when people think I'm talking about getting rid of police system, but I'm not. Everybody's question, but you trust this system? The answer is no. Why we have something we don't trust? I think it's just a genocidal system. We've starting up with Trump to his agent. These people are genociding us, and they're killing us, and we're not. The court, anybody, somebody being murdered, I think you should go to court. I don't care if the police kill somebody, this is obvious, but too many murders, Red, that I'm seeing, and the case is not being solved, and I think that I'm going to say this and hang up. I think that we need some kind of system to where we can input to have investigation, our own investigation, because they're after the Mexicans, they're killing the Mexicans, trying to push them back again, but they're killing black, they continue killing us, the police, they're the ones who are killing us. So I think there is genocide going on, because if you kill someone, don't go to court, you just walk away and say crazy stuff like it's suicidal, it was this and that. That is crazy to me, Rev. And I love you, Rev. Thank you for pushing justice.
0: Thank you. Thank you for calling and expressing yourself. That's what I want. I want some witnesses on Wednesday. Doretha King Simpson saying on our message board, the people's pastor. Well, I'm trying to do what I can do. And I see that Jewel is saying, good afternoon, Reverend Sharpton. Let's go to Brother Jacob in Philadelphia, WURD. Jacob.
2: Peace be unto you, Reverend Al, and to your global listeners, I always say. You know, Reverend Al, you call this Witness Wednesday, and I bear witness to what you said of what they're doing right in our face, man. Last night, Rev, in the dark of night, this administration had their people go in at 6th and Market, where the attack organization, Avenging the Ancestors Coalition, here headed by Michael Cord, we put up a memorial to the 9 enslaved Africans that George Washington and his wife held at the first White House right there at 6th and Market, right? So in the dark of the night, he had the federal people go in. Now they got plaques up, I guess, saying how good George Washington and his wife were, you know, and nothing, you know, about these, that they had 9 slaves that they, you know, bought from Virginia, you know, because they had hundreds of slaves there they owned. But they're just whitewashing our history. Now, the thing is, you know, they interviewed white people just this morning on how they felt about the Trump and them doing this, and they said that they were appalled. The one woman said that it's a shame that they did that because we don't see the real history. And she said what we have to do is look at the real history and then make sure that we don't repeat it, right? So, and you know, it's funny, Rev, how right 100 yards away, less than a football field away, is the, at 5th and Market, is the Jewish Holocaust Museum, right? And I asked the question, would you go down there and tell them to get rid of some of their history, right? Or that, I tell you what, we gonna tell your history. Do they do that to the Jewish people? I don't think so. I say this, Rev, in any war, right, you might lose a battle, but you still could win that war. And I say this, it ain't over, right? Because I know that the Avenging, the attack organization headed by our brother Michael Cord is not going to stop that fight to tell the true history of our ancestors that were enslaved here in this America. So you know what I'm going to say, Rev, ain't no stopping us now, right? Yes, sir. So we're going to keep up.
0: I think you raised some valid points. Let me ask you, do you think that the abusive and abrasive way that Trump is behaving is making more of our people and others understand what you're saying, that we need to, I mean, it was more difficult to organize when you had people that would smile at you and then knife you. He's not even smiling. He's letting you know he's not with it.
2: Right. And you know what? No, it brings not only to black people, and if it's the only black people that I don't think it's going to bring it to is Uncle Clarence Thomas,
0: right,
2: and Tim Scott. Okay, well, we're going to exempt them. There's something wrong with them. We're going to exempt them. But to the rest of black people and white people, it's nothing left for us to do. That's why this march on Washington that you calling, that's going to be headed by us, we got to show up and not show out, but show that we're sick and tired, as Fannie Lou Hamer said, of being sick and tired. Right, Rev?
0: Absolutely right. I thank you for your call. Let me get ready to take my break. We are taking all of your calls today on 1-877-532-5797. Why are you going to every caller, Reverend? Because it is Witness Wednesday. I want some witnesses today. Also on the message board at nationalactionnetwork.net. If you're a warrior, be a warrior witness today. Call in or send a message. Be right back. Keep it real.
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0: Keeping it real, keeping it real. I am your host, Reverend Al Sharpton. It's Witness Wednesday. Let's go right back to the phones. Let me, by way of announcements, first, say don't forget, watch Politics Nation with Al Sharpton live at 5 p.m. Eastern Time, both Saturday and Sunday at 5 p.m. Eastern Time. And I'm already working on guests. As many of you know, on Monday will be the funeral services for Nolan in Mississippi. And I think that I'm certainly going to have some lead up into that. I think that it's clear to me that we all are going to have to rally and stand with that family, the family of Nolan Wells. They've asked me to do the eulogy, and I will do that. I will be doing the eulogy, and Ben Crump will be speaking, and the parents, as we lay this young man to rest on this coming Wednesday. And all of you that are in the Mississippi, Louisiana world can come. You should come. I clearly I clearly think that they are going to try. I know they met with the DA, and they are clearly going to try to cover this up. And I think that we have got to stand with this family and keep the pressure on. It just does not make sense to me what they're saying. So clearly, the funeral will be at 11 o'clock on Monday morning, 11 o'clock Central Time, at the Center Point Church in that city. I think that, you know, a lot of us talk a good game until it's time to do something. Ocean Springs, Mississippi is the place I'll be on Monday. A lot of us will be running our mouths. That's why I called Radio Revolutionaries. But anyway, we'll be talking a lot about that Saturday and Sunday shows, giving the update. I'll certainly be dealing with this Blanche confirmation to the Attorney General. I'm going to have some of the members of the Senate on. Deal with these ICE killings. So make sure you watch Politics Nation about all of these issues both Saturday and Sunday at 5 p.m. Eastern Time. I think that I don't think I've been more excited in my life than the Saturday rally this coming Saturday. Because it's the first time we have our Saturday Action Rally in our own building. And for you that are in the New York, New Jersey, Connecticut area, meet me at the National Action Network, House of Justice, that we own, 9 a.m. to 11, 6 Hancock Place. 6 Hancock Place in Harlem, which is really right there, 124th and Morningside. And you can get train right to 125th Street and St. Nicholas or 8th. Be right there, 9 a.m. to 11 a.m. I'll be there. We're going to be also live on Impact Television. And on YouTube/NAN or NationalActionNetwork.net, on AME Zion Network, Facebook. You got all kinds of ways to watch it. And we're going to be on Saturday morning. And both Saturday morning and then broadcast. And I'm going to do something different on our Saturday rallies. Every week, I'm going to have a couple of our chapters from around the country on showing them the staging. You'll see where I'm going to have them live from their live stream right into the rally, so people can see several people meeting in whatever chapter listening to our rally. I want people to have a sense of a national connect, and I'm going to show it every Saturday. So I'm excited about that. And of course, the march. I talked to the president of AFSCME, American Federation of Municipal of State and Municipal Employees, Lee Saunders, who's retiring this year. He called me. He's on the board of National Action Network. Says he's leaving the union, but his last thing is he's organizing for the march. Wants to bring thousands of AFSCME members. I want people to go. We've not had a black-led march during this time. I've gone to marches. I helped lead the Manhattan march with Robert De Niro of All Kings Day. Or No Kings Day, I'm sorry. But I want everybody to stand with us, everybody. Like we've stood with everybody. All right, let's go to the phone. Let's go to Roy. I'm sorry, we went to Roy. Let's go to Ray in Cincinnati, Ohio, the buzz. Ray?
1: Yes, sir. Thanks for taking my call, Ray. Ray, I have a couple things. Trump, before, he said he hated military men who were captured and who were killed. Called them suckers and losers. This is what I don't understand about Todd Blanche. Blanche was Trump's attorney, and he lost. He lost pretty much everything, 34 counts, and he lost. Why pick him to be in your cabinet? And I'm thinking maybe it's because he's the only one that was able to do Trump's bidding. Now, in my mind, I'm thinking Pam Bondi was Blanche's boss, and Pam Bondi got fired. What can Blanche do that Pam Bondi didn't? Because every case that Pam Bondi brought, either the judge dismissed it or the grand jury refused to indict. That's what I don't understand. Todd Blanche lost. So in Trump's eyes, Todd Blanche is a loser, you know? And so that's what I'm scratching my head about.
0: When you look at Todd Blanche, not only did he lose that case, he's the one that went down and met with Ghislaine Maxwell, who was convicted of sex trafficking with Epstein. He went and met with her for hours, and then by some miracle, they want to act like she was transferred from that jail, federal jail, to what is tantamount to a rest home jail. And so obviously he does things for the president. That's why he got selected. I mean, don't forget, they literally, within days of him meeting with her for hours, Todd Blanche, she got moved to a minimum security federal prison that has all kind of accommodations. So there's no question what he, his association with Trump and what he'll do for Trump. There's no doubt about it.
1: Yeah, and the one thing that I'm still scratching my head about, too, is the Trump cabinet, everybody in Trump cabinet think they have a lifetime appointment. They'll be gone in a couple years. Each and every one of them will be replaced. And God help them trying to find a job outside of the White House. But let me ask you this. This is pertaining to you personally. Because you said you're going to deal with, what's the guy that got killed? I don't want to mess up his name.
0: Nolan Wells.
1: Nolan Wells. And I noticed, you don't have to answer if you don't want to, but I noticed in your eulogies, you said you're going to deal with it. When you eulogize, and I've noticed about this for years, you bring out the preacher, the civil rights / leader, activist in your eulogies. Is that by design, or you've always done that? Or did you learn that from someone?
0: I mean, I grew up in mentored by social justice preachers, so I guess I could say I learned some of that from someone. But some of that is just through my ministry. I do not see how you can be a preacher, eulogist, or in worship service and not bring in what's going on with people in that time. As I read the Bible, and I'm a biblical reader and believer all my life, that's what everybody in the Bible did, is address what was going on in their time. Moses addressed slavery. Moses didn't address prosperity. They were slaves. David became the king, which was political. So I think that those that just do the hallelujah, jump and shout, and don't deal what's going on with the people, they out of the Bible, not me. Thank you for your call. Let's take a break. We'll be right back. Keeping it real. Warrior Wednesday. Warrior Witness Wednesday. Be right back.
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3: It's Sybil Wilkes with what we need to know. A fierce immigration policy dispute is underway. President Trump declared federal immigration agents will not be abandoning traffic stops, calling them an essential tool for fighting crime. His statement directly overrides an announcement from the Immigration and Customs Enforcement, which temporarily suspended most stops after two fatal ICE agent shootings in a single week. The border czar, Tom Holman, clarified the operational pause was merely a temporary safety check. In Illinois, a shocking family tragedy leads to the murder charges against two teenagers. 16-year-old Yamir Davis and his 15-year-old girlfriend were arrested following a deadly shooting spree that claimed five of the girl's relatives in East St. Louis. Investigators say the family strongly opposed the couple's relationship. Prosecutors are seeking to transfer the 15-year-old to adult court, while Davis has already been charged as an adult. Out west, rescue crews are executing an all-hands search in the San Francisco Bay after a boating disaster left one person dead and three people missing near Alcatraz Island. A multi-level cruiser carrying 20 passengers caught fire and capsized during a memorial service. San Francisco Fire Chief Dean Crispin confirmed 13 passengers were brought to safety as emergency crews continue an all-hands search. Hip-hop artist Travis Scott facing a new civil lawsuit over a luxury yacht incident in Miami back in 2024. Multiple crew members are suing the rapper for assault, battery, and false imprisonment, claiming Scott became physically aggressive and prevented workers from leaving the vessel after the captain refused to let him operate a jet ski while he was intoxicated. To subscribe to my free daily newsletter, please visit SybilWilkes.com. For all the news 24/7, go to News1.com. I'm Sybil Wilkes. 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

0: That were enslaved, that left the plantation, said I'm free, and were recaptured and re-enslaved because the laws said that. Without them signing the laws that we fought for, how should we have gotten free?
1: Sharpton keeps it real.
0: Because you're raising things that you haven't thought out. There were slave rebellions that did. All right, then give me the answer. You haven't answered me yet. If you thought it out, give me the answer.
1: Asking the tough questions.
2: Well, see, here's the thing. I call him made a statement. Now you.
0: No, but I'm questioning your statement. You can question mine. You can question any statement I make. You can question any statement. Whoa. You can question any statement I make, but you cannot call here and tell me don't question the statement you make, brother.
3: Fellas gonna work it out.
1: Be a part of the conversation. Just keep it real. Live from the National Action Network corporate headquarters in New York, keeping it real. And now, America's number one civil rights leader, the Reverend Al Sharpton.
0: Keeping it real. I'm your host, the Reverend Al Sharpton. 1-877-532-5797. 1-8 sat down. 1-877-532-5797. And I'm reading from Walter Coleman. Walter Coleman on our message board says, Reverend Al, when I was in the Marine Corps in the 70s, we had a racist problem. In order to deal with that, we all sat down in groups, black and white, discussed differences, how to understand each other. I think that's good. If there's a way of relating, I think that that is always preferable. But there's just so many that don't want to sit and have those conversations. And don't want to in any way, shape, or form even admit that their bigotry is wrong. It's funny you said that, though, because John McHenry says Lorenzo in Houston and Joan Guerra were Marines, both husbands and fathers. It's... these people are bent on their ideology, their hate, and their supremacy. And many of them have been raised by grandparents and parents that told them they're superior. That the smartest, wealthiest black was less than them, or brown. And they believe that because most people don't believe that grandma would lie to them. But it's a lie. And that's why I think part of our task is not only to convince them, but to first and foremost make sure they have no power over us. That's why voting, we need to be in charge and share the power, but not have them have total power like they have now. Let's go to Disco Brian in Philadelphia, WURD. Disco Brian.
4: Hey, Rev. thank you for taking my call. Rev, do you know who Bella Bellucci is?
0: Bella Bellucci, no. Not offhand.
4: I just discovered her on Instagram. She was born in South Africa. Raised Methodist, later converted to Judaism in the U.S. She is a black transgender Jewish activist, former professional ballet dancer who trained at the National School of the Arts in South Africa and many other prestigious schools. She's a model, public speaker, and a pro-Israel advocate. Very interesting black Jewish woman worthy of your attention and the attention of your audience. And Rev, since this came up yesterday, after my call, I wanted to make my position absolutely clear. I oppose complete Netanyahu's Kahanist far-right government. I oppose its assault on Israeli democracy just as much as I oppose the authoritarian politics of Trump. Netanyahu's friend Putin, Netanyahu's friend Marie Le Pen, Netanyahu's friend, and the AfD in Germany, who Netanyahu promoted, and the rest of the international far right. I also oppose the rise of white supremacy here in America because it targets synagogues and black churches and Jewish and black bodies alike. Now, before I respond to Fahima's point about Rahm Emanuel's speech at Tel Aviv University, she was on the message board yesterday. I want to mention something remarkable I watched yesterday, Rev. Jeremy Scahill, a guy who claims to be a journalist, interviewed Congressman Ro Khanna on Drop Site News last night. Scahill repeatedly pressed Congressman Khanna to say that Hamas had the right to kill Israeli soldiers, and he kept coming back to it. And admirably, Ro Khanna refused. Now remember, Khanna called Israel's conduct in Gaza a genocide, a claim that black woman, Bella Baluchi, strongly opposes. He called for ending American military aid and weapons sales to Israel. But he still refused to endorse Hamas's violence. Instead, Ro Khanna admirably said, quote, "I come from the tradition of Dr. King and Mahatma Gandhi," end quote. He said, "Nonviolent resistance is morally and strategically superior, whether people agree with Ro Khanna or not. I respected that he would not abandon the Kingian ethic, even under sustained pressure to legitimize armed violence." And here's why I bring it up, Rev. Rahm Emanuel, yes, just went to Tel Aviv University and publicly criticized Netanyahu's government. Ro Khanna just traveled there through Israel and the West Bank, criticizing Israeli policy. Rev, that is what democracies permit. Free societies allow politicians to travel there and openly denounce the government. So here are my three questions about moral consistency, which you always correctly remind us to behold, Rev. Number one, Zoran Mamdani chose to celebrate his wedding in Uganda at his family's palatial estate near Kampala last year, while Uganda's draconian anti-LGBTQ law was already in force. Will he ever return, not for a celebration, but to publicly condemn that law before the Ugandan people? Number two, Ilhan Omar has been one of Congress's strongest critics of Israel. Will she travel to Somalia and publicly challenge the abuses there, attacks on journalists, political repression, and the terror of al-Shabaab? And number three, lastly, Rashida Tlaib speaks passionately about Palestinian suffering. Will she publicly stand with Palestinians like Ahmed Fuad al-Khatib, who has risked everything at the Atlantic Council by opposing Hamas, and condemn Hamas's repression of Palestinian freedom? Rev, my point isn't that they shouldn't criticize Israel. My point is that human rights have to be universal. And if we're going to celebrate Rahm Emanuel for speaking truth to power in Israel, then let's encourage every elected official to speak truth to power wherever human rights are under assault. And here's the irony, Rev. Rahm Emanuel could stand in Tel Aviv and publicly criticize Israel's government because Israel is a democracy that tolerates dissent. Would any of the other governments allow an American politician, one of the three that I mentioned, to stand in their capitals and publicly denounce them without fear? That is the question I'd like us all to think about, Rev.
0: I think you're right. I think that we don't give enough information to each other. Thank you for your call. Let's go back to the phones right after this break. Keeping it real. Shopton. Be right back.
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3: It's Sybil Wilkes with what we need to know. Could there be some relief for the American consumer's wallet? The Bureau of Labor Statistics reported wholesale prices fell unexpectedly by 0.3% in the month of June, defying analysts' expectations of a flat rate. This drop in the producer price index was heavily driven by the falling crude oil and energy costs, which plunged while the United States and Iran were negotiating their brief, now collapsed, ceasefire agreement. An oppressive climate threat is bearing down on the eastern United States again. A dangerous summer heat wave is returning to the northeast and mid-Atlantic regions, with temperatures projected to hover near triple digits along the busy Interstate 95 corridor through Friday. Official heat advisories have been declared for Boston, New York, and Buffalo, New York, while extreme heat warnings are active for Philadelphia and southern New Jersey. In Maryland, a historical landmark celebrating the legacy of the Underground Railroad has been forced to close its doors. The Harriet Tubman Museum and Education Center in Cambridge suffered severe structural damage and lost its donation box during a weekend break-in. Curators are asking for online support to repair the site, which honors Madam Tubman's legendary escape to freedom in 1849 before serving as a Civil War nurse, scout, and spy. Finally, WNBA Western Conference Player of the Week Paige Beckers is using her platform to demand diversity. The Dallas Wings star publicly called out the league over its lack of black female head coaches, noting that while 7 of 15 coaches are women, black candidates are continually being passed over in a league built on their backs. 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For all the news 24/7, go to News1.com. I'm Sybil Wilkes. Be informed. 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
10: 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The sermon encouraged us to dig deep, to remove bad habits, counterproductive decisions, destructive desires, and even a few dead memories, which will frequently haunt our decision-making powers. We were reminded that sustained elevation is dependent upon an unshakable foundation. If we are unsure about our elevation, more likely than not, it's because we are building upon an unstable foundation. And instead of shoring up our foundation through excavation, we just continue to build on insecure ground. So I want to leave you with this one thought today. It is not possible to elevate to your highest potential until you have first excavated an unreliable foundation.
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0: I'm your host, Reverend Al Sharpton, and we're back. 1-877-532-5797. I'm on the message board and on the phones, and I see Walter Coleman says, I have been listening to your show, Reverend Al, for some time, and you have some good points. I'm trying to get the Christian nationalists, as you call them, to listen to programs like yours. Interesting. Well, I think that that's a worthy endeavor. Let's see what happens. Trisha is saying, yeah, I'm pretty much over flowery messages. These dudes, Trump regime, is playing for keeps. Like somebody said on here before, they out here running a Boston on us, and we still talking about APEC. Yeah, I tend to go along with Trisha. The stuff that we are arguing about is, it may mean something to some degree, but I think we are at a place where we cannot afford the back and forth. Just because you may be right on an issue doesn't mean it's the right issue to be dealing with at this time. Let's go to Demetrius in Cleveland, Ohio. W-E-R-E, Demetrius.
2: Hey, thank you very much. Let me speak today.
0: You got to speak into the phone. We can't hear you.
2: Okay, I just want to speak on a couple of subjects. I just want to speak on first thing concerning the nomination for Blanche for Attorney General. I believe it would be a conflict of interest, you know, if he was Donald Trump attorney, because the Attorney General office is very important because he can determine whether or not local or state, even federal governments prosecute certain individuals but not prosecute them. So if anyone who Donald Trump wants to be prosecuted, if he follows Donald Trump orders, a person will not be prosecuted. And those who he wants to prosecute, for whatever reason you have, you know, he can prosecute them and put them through the criminal justice system. And people may be falsely, you know, incarcerated, but in reputation damage. And that's just very important for the Attorney General office, you know, whoever holds that office, to be nonpartial. And to follow the law. And also that lead into what Marco Rubio's statements, you know, last couple of days, he said he wanna help eliminate the world court, you know, the criminal division of the world court. To me, that's very, very disastrous as well, because that would lead, you know, this administration, even concerning Iran, they want to bomb Iran infrastructure, the bridges and so forth, as well as Cuba, cause them to suffer, they're losing, electricity and their utilities will cause people to die. If the world court criminal division eliminated in the United States, it can't be brought up, you know, up before the United Nations or condemned by the world court for committing genocide or denying people their human rights when it comes to mass murder and mass starvation and genocide. Then all of this coincides, you know, to what Donald Trump plans are to try to destroy certain governments for his own benefit, you know, even going to the Strait of Hormuz. It's illegal for the United States to tax ships that's going through the Strait of Hormuz, you know, because that's against international law as well, because Mark Rubio spoke out and said it was illegal for Iran to do that, so it shouldn't be legal for the United States to do that. And also, I don't think other countries stand for it. It can lead to even almost going to war with countries such as France and England, because I don't think they're going to stand for their ships to be taxed illegally. You know, no matter how big the United States military is, the military is just as big, so it causes more problems down the line, even almost lead to almost a world war. And also, lastly, I want to speak, Mexico. the government said they're going to sue the United States because of the deaths of its citizens here, you know, who've been killed by some of the ICE agents, and some of the citizens been have died in the prison here in the United States, those who've been arrested. So I believe that's be brought attention. I believe the Mexican government said 19 people who are Mexican citizens have died in American prisons without giving an explanation about their deaths. So hopefully that'll come to light and go before the world court and people take notice of that. Thank you very much, Vern Sharp.
0: All right, thank you for your call. And let me go to George in Kentucky. George, you're keeping it real with Al Sharpton.
3: Now, you know that have you ever been to Paducah, Kentucky on the 8th of August?
0: Have I ever been where?
3: Paducah, Kentucky on the 8th of August.
0: I don't believe so, no.
3: See, we celebrate the August of 8th, been it for beginning. We don't get our freedom until August the 8th, the western part of Kentucky, most of us. We didn't get freedom, so that's why we don't celebrate Juneteenth as much, because we have a big celebration. I wish you'd come down sometime. A lot of people come all over western Kentucky to the 8th of August in Paducah, Kentucky. Something else I found out when I was doing my little things, I found out in Paducah Sun Democrat together, why would they give the NAACP $1 million?
0: Mm. That's what who gave it to
3: the Paducah Sun Democrat gave the NAACP, but the NAACP done sold black folks out. That's why they don't help you no more. They're getting support from the NAACP got $1 billion from the see, Paducah Sun Democrat also owns radio stations in Paducah, and they also run a radio station in Memphis. They are out of Mississippi. See, I know all about them. Paducah Sun Democrat was the Paxton himself was one of the worst slaveholders ever was in the whole country, right in Paducah, Kentucky. And I found that out from one that they did. That's what's happening. NWC, we don't support black people no more.
0: I gotta check that out. Thank you, George, for your call. Cause I'm not head of NAACP. I'm head of National Action Network, but people always take shots, and I just, you know, I'm not saying they're right or wrong, but they need to be verified. People say stuff about Nash Action Network and me. Don't know what they're talking about. But so I'm not going to say, you know, you say they gave $1 million and you say $1 billion. I don't know. Let me check that out, George. Let me go to Tamika in North Carolina. Tamika.
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4: 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I just want to thank you and for all you do, but I have in particular, there's these black mega, I guess, right-wing YouTubers who are very disparaging to you and Attorney Crump. And I know that you can deal with it. And as a matter of fact, at the beginning of the week, you told the story of how Jesse Jackson told you if you didn't have the ball with me.
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0: 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You are listening to Seniors Taking Action Radio Show. We air every Thursday from 11:30 a.m. to 1 p.m. right here from the Dr. Kathy Hughes studio. And I always take pride in saying that, Alex, because we are implementing the vision that she had for this particular, for these four walls.
1: Absolutely. And shout out to Dr. Kathy Hughes. This is Alex McKinley. Yesterday in Washington, D.C., the nation's capital, Miriam Bowser gave Kathy Hughes the keys to the city. So we salute her after 45 years of broadcasting. And right now you can catch Seniors Taking Action on 92.3 FM HD3. And Alexa, you can also pull us up on Alexa. Just tell Alexa play WOLB 1010 AM. And that's every Thursday, like Trina said. Trina, welcome back, and happy birthday, girly.
0: Hey,
1: girly.
0: Happy birthday, Trina.
2: She come back here with a suntan and
3: everything. Getting off the cruise ship, showing up.
2: All risky.
3: Missing in action.

0: She's now
1: a senior, Smitty.
2: Yeah.
3: Smitty stole my jacket out of the closet.
1: Hey, Smitty.
4: Okay, yeah. Get the door, John.
1: Smitty, she's a senior citizen now. She's a year older.
3: Well, I'm moving up a couple knots. That could be a mess in the same line that we are.
5: I do not tell my age now.
1: Trina, no, we thank God for you on behalf of Seniors Taking Action and on behalf of the audience here in Baltimore. You helped sponsor this program.
3: And Selma Financial Group.
1: Financial Group. So, you know, just like Kathy Hughes, we salute her. We salute you as well. We give you the keys to the city.
5: Yeah. Well, thank you. Thank you, Alex. That's
1: how you like that, Smitty?
3: That's
1: nice.
3: That's good, man. That's all good. I only have two things, the good, bad, and the ugly. I'm going to bring y'all the ugly in a minute, but we got the good going on right now.
1: Yeah, we got the good going on right now. You're right, Smitty.
5: We do have the good going on, and I am uber excited to announce this coming Saturday, Black Baltimore will be playing in a theater, and this documentary, it says you are invited to Black Baltimore documentary trailer, and it highlights Black Baltimore from the 50s to the 80s.
1: Okay.
5: And I think it's going to be a spectacular event given by Mr. David Murphy. And tickets are $25, and the that's this Saturday, July 18th, from 2 p.m. to 5 p.m. Once again, that's you are invited to Black Baltimore documentary trailer this Saturday, July 18th, from 2 p.m. to 5 p.m. Tickets are $25, and the address is 1932 Bel Air Road. Once again, the address is 1932 Bel Air Road. For tickets, you can call Mr. David Murphy at 443-455-2373. Once again, I'm going to say that number just a little bit slower again, but, you know, we always want you all to have a pen and paper ready, because we do record our shows, but oftentimes they're not ready until the next day. And so if you hear something that you missed, we want you to go to YouTube, search Seniors Taking Action, INC, like us, subscribe us, and then you'll hear a recording of all of our shows. Once again, that's this Saturday, July 18th, from 2 p.m. to 5 p.m. at 1932 Bel Air Road. Tickets are $25. And once again, the phone number is 443-455-2373.
2: And Trina, if I can, because David is very busy, we also have his person with him, also Mr. Wayne Randall, and that number would be 443-726-6693. Again, 443-726-6693.
5: And I'm actually going with my BFF's mother and her sister, and so I already have my tickets, and I sent David his Cash App. I cashed apped it to him, so just give him a call, and they'll tell you how you guys can buy tickets.
2: Yes, and this movie tells how Baltimore was back in the day, and how people worked together in the communities at large that we have today. How did we get to this point where we're at? I don't know.
5: Yeah.
2: I don't know.
5: Hold on. Alex, any announcements? Any other announcements?
1: Yeah, definitely. I'd like to, you know, let you know, remind you about the National Action Network. Of course, you hear Reverend Al Sharpton on this radio station every day. And he is definitely going with the March on Washington, all right, to defend the vote. And that's happening August the 28th. That's August the 28th. Your voice, your vote, your future. Join us Friday, August 28th at the Lincoln Memorial in Washington, D.C. Now, you don't have to worry about driving or catching a bus or whatever. Just we got free bus rides. All right. Free bus rides. And we've got at least five locations here in the Baltimore area. If you'd like to go over there and, you know, and stand for what you believe in, stand to defend the vote, protect democracy, and shape the next chapter of our history, because that's what it's all about. We got to shape these young people now. We're in trouble right now.
6: Yes, we are.
1: Free bus rides and reservations due by the 28th. Please call if you're interested. The number to call is here for the local chapter, 667-910-1027. That number again, 667-910-1027. And we look forward to...
2: Now, Ellie, so on the buses, what time are they leaving? Or do you have any proposed locations that we can alert our listeners
1: they're still, they're locking those down.
2: Okay.
1: I believe, you know, when they call this number, they will be able to get the location, whatever part of town that you're in. Like if you're in Catonsville or if you're on the east side, you'll be able to.
0: Or the west side.
5: East side.
2: Okay, so there's five buses that are paid for free.
1: Right.
2: And all you have to do is be at the opposed location.
1: Absolutely.
2: And this is given by NAN, right?
1: Yeah, National Action Network.
2: National Action Network, which has to do with Al Sharpton and the purpose of this.
1: Hey, it's many purposes. One is this march. Dr. Martin Luther King again was at this memorial, and his family will be there. His children will be there. And it's just the same message in terms of, you know, letting the White House know, letting the government know that we expect to be respected. We expect change. We expect, you know, things to be on the up and up. Because right now it's like we have a gangster crook in the White House, to be honest with you. And nothing is going our way.
5: And his enablers.
1: Yes.
5: Because he cannot have the power that he has unless someone gives it to him. And the whole bunch of people give him power and enable him. And those are the ones who really, you know, are the threat to democracy.
1: Right. And on behalf of our ancestors, I stand on their shoulders.
2: All right.
1: I'm going to leave that right there.
2: Wonderful.
5: And I, you know... I'm going to stay with you, Alex.
2: Yeah, so write this date down and try to be a part of what we're trying to do in Washington, D.C. The buses are free, so there's no excuses.
5: Mm-hmm. Yeah, and I'm sorry, guys. I was on a pause.
1: He was on a pause.
5: What's the phone number to call for the bus again?
1: Oh, that number, 667-910-1027.
5: Mm-hmm. Again.
1: All right.
5: One more time.
2: Reserve your seat.
1: Reserve your seat. 667-910-1027.
5: Thank you.
2: A march to Washington.
5: Yeah. And it's like we say, guys, you know, always have a pen and paper ready. You know, this information literally comes to us while we're sitting here. You know, people send us stuff on our phones and emailing us. And so it's hot off the press. Shirley.
0: Good morning, Grand Rising. You
5: Grand
0: all know,
5: Rising baby cakes.
0: You already know that I gotta go with the free 99.
5: Go with the free 99.
0: So I want to just make everyone aware that Join in July is happening. Membership week is coming up this coming week, July 20th to the 24th. And you can join or visit any Baltimore County Department of Aging Senior Center. And during that membership week, they have super special meals served, enhanced fund donation contests, unique programming at your particular senior center, kiosk waivers to be signed during your July visit so you can go on the kiosk and re-up your membership.
1: Right.
0: Because that has to be done annually. And there are lots of giveaways and more. So please, please, please visit your local senior center and join or renew your membership. And while you're there, there are going to be lots of activities to promote new membership. So see the front desk at wherever you're going, because this is the time. Want to mention my empowerment luncheon, and that's coming up on the 24th. That's a Friday. And this is something that I'm leaving as a legacy as the president of the Liberty Senior Center.
1: Oh, yeah.
0: And we have plenty of detailed, significant folks coming out to talk to you at no cost. We're asking for a donation because the purpose of this particular empowerment luncheon is not only to empower us
1: seniors
0: about the programs and resources that are out there for seniors, but also to raise money for the Department of Aging, because what they do is they have what's called enhancement money. And it's a pot of money that's donated that you can, when you go to your senior center, you can say you want to donate it to the Enhancement Project, or you can donate it to the specific senior center.
1: Wow.
0: And most people choose the senior center, and so their funds are very low for the enhancement pot.
1: Wow.
0: So we're trying to fatten the enhancement pot, because what happens is the enhancement pot, that pot of money goes to the Department of Aging, and then they equally divvy that out to every senior center.
1: Okay.
0: So we want to make sure that there's enough money there to go out, because like a lot of senior centers are not large like ours is,
1: right.
0: So they may not be getting a lot of donations. So we want to ensure that that continues to happen, so that senior centers who aren't as large as ours will be able to function with some of the enhancement funds and be able to do things to fix up their center. Mm-hmm. So that's what the Enhancement Project does. You're able to buy furniture, get painting, and do different things to spruce up your building. So we want to make sure that other centers get that. So we are actually raising funds to put that money in the pot for the Department of Aging. So
1: Friday,
0: please come out Friday, July 24th. And I'm going
1: to
0: tell you who's going
1: to
0: be our guests.
1: 1 p.m.
0: Baltimore County Department Community Services, Workforce Development, Maryland Legal Aid, Baltimore County Department of Planning, Housing, Assisted Technology Program, MDTAP, and Maryland Department of Disabilities, plus an additional guest speaker and resource tables. A delicious lunch by Donald, who is our caterer.
1: Thomas.
0: He is excellent, excellent. So we're asking for a $15 donation, but we do not want that to stop you if you only have a dollar. And I hate to say this, but I am going to. If that's all you have to donate, come. We want you to participate. You have to pre-register. If you're not pre-registered, you will not be able to attend because we want to make sure we can accommodate those who have registered. Again, just call the number. That's always 410-887-0780. We also have upcoming on July 22nd, Music and Memory. That's to stimulate all your minds at 10 a.m. That's chair exercise, 11 a.m. And then July 29th, Games with Jackie at 10 a.m. and chair exercise at 11 a.m. These are free 99s. I don't want people to feel like they have to register all the time for classes. We give a lot of free workshops, a lot of free activities where there is no cost ascribed, because we do recognize that even though $4.50 a class may be and appear to be inexpensive to some, it is still a challenge for others who are on restricted incomes and their money is already allotted and they cannot participate in exercise activities and brain memory exercise. So we oftentimes offer that for free for those who are on limited or restricted income. So please come out on July 22nd if you want to have Music and Memory. That is at 10 and chair exercise is at 11. That is free. We have another free workshop, July 29th, and that's Games with Jackie to stimulate your mind and body, and that's 10 a.m. And then we have another chair exercise class at 11. So please come out for that, and I'll talk about the cost
5: of
0: things.
5: Shirley, I got to say this about chair exercise.
0: Mm-hmm.
5: It is so easy to do. It's something that I have to make myself do. Even though it's so easy, it's always good to have that at the consciousness of our minds as we're sitting there for hours and hours to, you know, continue to move our
0: Absolutely,
5: feet and our bodies.
0: Absolutely, Trina. I'm glad you stated that, because a lot of us are sitting idle during the course of the day. And even us, as we're in the studio right now, we've been here an hour and a half.
5: Right.
1: I'm doing it now.
5: Alex
1: so
5: is doing it.
0: If you exercise your legs, just lifting your leg and putting it back down, lifting up the ball of your foot and putting it back down and going up on your heel, those simple exercises not only strengthen your muscles and your toning, but it also stimulates the circulation. And that's where we start getting that numbness and that tingling.
5: Right.
0: It's because we've been seated too long and we've been inactive and our body has begun to fall asleep. And then you feel that tingling and that numbness. But just doing that and reminding yourself while you're sitting there. And I have actually been cognizant, like you're saying, Trina, and reminding myself, because I also volunteer on Wednesdays and I'm sitting at the travel desk as people come in and purchase tickets for different trips that we're
5: so
0: sponsoring.
5: Stand up, y'all. Stand up.
0: Stand up. Everybody stand up.
5: Everybody just listen. Stand up. Just stand
0: up. Okay, I just stood up. So hopefully all our listeners are standing up.
5: Stand up, y'all.
0: But let me remind you of some more free 99s, and that is managing your meds. That's particularly important, and that's free. And that is on Tuesdays from 1 to 2. And then we also have Delectable Delights. that's also on Tuesdays. And that's where Denise Wiley mm-hmm. actually gets you together in the room. Mm-hmm. It is free 99. She always makes something that's edible, whether it's cupcakes, whether it's cheese and pretzels, or whether it's chocolate-covered pretzels.
4: Talking about cupcakes.
0: But she makes different things. That's why you need to exercise. So when you eat it, you get it right off of you.
5: Right.
0: It's a combo. It's there a 1-2 punch.
4: Yeah, exercise and then we eat cupcakes at the Liberty Senior Center.
0: And then remember I talked to all of us about the driving. Remember we said AARP. Well, you could get a discount.
5: Uh-huh.
0: You could get a discount with your driving if you take a class that's coming up Monday, July 20th. That's pre-registration. Remember what I said about pre-registration? 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
5: Okay.
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4: Thank you so much, Sherilyn.
0: So you're so welcome. Yeah.
5: So I do have an announcement. It's for every Wednesday, Baltimore's finest live jazz, free admission, jazz and wine, each and every Wednesday, hosted by my friend Gary Gray.
4: That's right.
5: And the address is 911 West 36th Street, Baltimore, Maryland 21211. The band is just absolutely wonderful. They usually start around 7. They'll go to about 10 or a little bit after 10. And so I just can't say enough about this band. It's if you go to www.datfeelgood.com, that is DATF like friend EEL.com, you can listen to some of their music. And one of the horn players is Clarence Ward, who's also celebrating a birthday this month. And so I was there last night, and it was just a wonderful, beautiful event. My friends came out, and Alex was there, and it was just wonderful. The food is great at Avenue Kitchen and Bakery. I'm sorry, Avenue Kitchen and Bar. It's just a wonderful, wonderful restaurant to eat in. The ambiance is off the hook. And so we invite you every Wednesday from about 6 p.m. to 10 p.m. So, Smitty, you've been waiting patiently.
2: Oh, you know what? I've been waiting very patiently.
5: Yes,
2: but you know what, Trina? I'm just so happy that you're back here. And I want to first of all say it direct in case the listening audience didn't hear it. I want to say happy birthday to you.
5: Thank you, Smitty.
2: That you were on a cruise and were able to enjoy yourself. But Trina, this morning when I got up, I was feeling real, real good until I looked on my phone and I saw this video.
5: Mm-hmm.
2: Now, this happened on July the 7th at 3:46 a.m. in the morning. 74-year-old man in the 2500 block of Liberty Heights.
5: Mm-hmm.
2: He was going to the 7-Eleven. I see these young teenage boys. How many was it? It had to be at least
0: six. It was about six or seven
2: boys attacked at this man. I am so disappointed. I know that some of you mothers out there have seen these boys hanging at this 7-Eleven.
5: Yeah.
2: And some of them are your children.
5: Yes.
2: You need to get your children.
5: Mm-hmm.
2: And I'm asking the Baltimore City Police Department and all council members, the mayor, the governor, to work on finding out why would these seven boys jump on a man that is 74 years old
5: and pull the AK-47 on him
2: and then pulled a gun on him.
0: It was a semi-automatic rifle.
2: Now, our seniors can't go to the doctor without being jumped on. They can't go to their car without it being hijacked.
5: Yeah.
2: And they can't live in the senior places without people taking and beating on them. I want this mess to stop.
5: Right. And I think we need to solve this, all of us together.
2: And we're going to stay on this until these guys are apprehended. Now, for that 7-Eleven that's in the 2500 block of Liberty, you guys who operate that store, you know those boys who've been hanging around there. I want you to call the number 410-366 6311 and turn those boys in to the Baltimore City Police Department. And we're going to stay on it until we see that this man, who's 74 years old, that they just gang-style beat this man with no reason at all until justice is served.
5: Yeah.
2: And every time I get on this radio station, I'm going to be asking for the mayor. I'm going to be asking for the council people who are in that area to do something about this reckless thing that's taking place. This man should be able to go to the store.
5: And so, Smitty, I want our listeners to know that if you have not seen the video, you can go to is that Baltimore County Facebook page or
2: it's on Facebook,
5: Baltimore
2: but I think it may be Baltimore City. I didn't even get a chance to even find that in my mind. I just saw the video.
5: It's on Facebook.
2: It's just been on my mind all day long.
5: It's Baltimore Police Department Facebook page. So we know. So first of all, we know that the video that we're looking at is not a fake.
0: Right. Okay? That's the first thing.
5: Right. First thing. Because videos these days can be really, really faked. I mean, the fakes look real.
0: Right.
5: And so because it's coming from Baltimore Police Department Facebook page, we can trust this video. Right?
2: Right.
5: So if you're listening to the show, you know, after the show, that's why we always want you all to let this show be the news that's going on in your house, in your community, within your proximity. And so pull up the video and you'll see it's about seven young boys from the shape of their bodies. It looks like they're young. You can tell they are not men by the shape of their bodies. And also by the way that they're acting, because real men don't do that. And they really, really accosted this man. They pulled out a gun
0: several times. They slung him, swung him, threw him, beat him, stomped him, and then came back and attacked him a second time while he was down. So it is just unacceptable. And I'm going to go back to the fact that we need to start investing now instead of paying later with the offenses that these young boys are committing. The school for collegiate boys not only needs to remain open, but there needs to be duplication, replication, 10 times more created schools so that these young men can know how to behave and what's expected of them. If you all watch this video, I'm telling you, you will be appalled. But for those of you who are not as moved as we appear to be on this show, I need you to just imagine that person being your dad, being your brother, being your grandfather, because no one in the world should have been attacked like this man was attacked and assaulted. It's just appalling if you were to view it. So for some of you, just be warned, it is not a something that you'll be prepared to see because it really is sad.
2: And what I would like to do, if you get a hold of this video, please send it out. I sent it out to maybe over 30-some people this morning so that they can view it. If you live in that area, what I would like for you to do is let that store owner know that we're not coming in that store.
5: We'll be
2: unless
5: right back. Stay with us.
2: We're on our way. Sorry.
5: Stay with us. We'll be right back. And hold your thoughts, Smitty.
2: Thank you.
5: If you live in that area, I like that thought. So stay
2: Put
5: with us. Seniors Taking Action. We'll be right back.
0: Pause.
2: Boy, that commercial came up fast.
5: It's okay.

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0: Well, we were talking about the 2500 block of Liberty Heights.
1: Yes.
0: Which there's a 7-Eleven on July the 7th at 3:46 a.m. in the morning. A 74-year-old man going to that location to go in that store was drunk by seven youth. They were beating that man while he was on the ground. Those youths who hang around that store, this is probably not the first time for them being hanging around that store. You and that community know who those youths are. I'm asking that you call the police department and turn those youths in. We're not going to put up with this kind of condition of seniors being beat who are trying to go to the doctor's office, trying to go in there, trying their cars, going to get prescriptions, going to the supermarket. This is not good. We want to know who the councilmen are in that area. We want to know that the governor and the mayor needs to horn in on this here and do something about this matter that's taking place. The seniors who live in that area, you have seen them boys hanging around. I want you to call that police department and tell that police department. And the number again is 410-366-6311 that you want those people arrested. That could be your mother, could be your father, could be your brother, uncle, or whoever is in your family. It's time to get on top of this. See something, say something, and do something.
1: Right. And I love what you how you put that, Smitty. There are seniors that live right there in that area who know those young boys. They know them. And it's when we look the other way and don't say anything and take no action, that's how things get worse. That's how things get worse. And once again, you're listening to Senior Taking Action Radio Show. We air every Thursday from 11:30 a.m. to 1 p.m. You can find us on YouTube, search

0: Seniors Take an Action, INC. 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
1: 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HD3.
0: Gotcha. HD3. 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
1: You can catch us there.
0: HD3.
2: And Trina, if I can, I want to say happy birthday. I know we say happy birthday out to you, but happy birthday to Mark Henderson.
0: Happy birthday, Mark.
2: And we have another person that I want to thank for her community support, which is Miss Bessie D. Simon of the DDS Healthy Network. We thank you, Miss Betsy, for your input to help our community stay strong.
1: Mm-hmm. That's awesome.
3: And I got just one birthday shout out. I'd like to shout out a birthday. Happy birthday. She was double nickels, as she called herself, last year at 55. She's 56 yesterday. So Jacqueline Lofton, happy birthday. She celebrated yesterday. We'll be celebrating this weekend some more. So happy birthday to all of the birthday celebratory folks in the month of July.
0: Thanks, guys. We have a caller on the line. Right before we bring up our guest of the hour, we're going to go to two callers, if that's okay with everyone.
1: Okay.
0: Arthur, we see you. We hear you. Good afternoon, Arthur.
4: Good afternoon. I thank you for bringing this up on the show today, mm-hmm. number one. Number two, this issue has been, it's been getting worse and worse. That store is not far from the hospital. Mm-hmm. It's right near Mendelman.
0: It's
4: you know, for people who don't know where 2500 block of Liberty Heights is.
0: Yeah, across the street from Mendelman. Mm-hmm.
4: This, you know, what can I say? The state of Maryland has, and I used to work for the probation department years ago, and I'm familiar. Smitty knows me. The thing is that, but going back in time with the juveniles, just these juveniles first, we had institutions. Instead of monitoring those institutions properly, they didn't do that, and we wound up with pedophiles in those institutions who wound up assaulting and manipulating the young people who were there. The state had to pay out millions of dollars in settlements. And as a result of that, they closed down these institutions. We don't have them anymore.
0: Right. And what you have, Arthur, and you got to draw that, you got to connect the dot. What you have are mentally unstable people living in homes now. And that one mental unstable person can affect the life of a child, of anyone in their family.
4: That's correct.
0: And so now you have, you know, people who are mentally unstable raising children, trying to raise children, and then the children end up living on the street and having not so good lives.
4: They don't have the resources. They don't want it. And the other side of it, and I hope you don't take this the wrong way, was that the incarceration rate in the state of Maryland over the years was 70% black.
0: Mm-hmm.
4: And as a result of that, there was a lot of pressure to close the institutions because it appeared to be a biased percentage of people incarcerated and on parole and probation.
0: Right. Well, thank you so much, Arthur, for calling in. We do appreciate you. Thank you so much. We're going to go to our next caller in the interest of time. Thomas, we see you. Good afternoon.
5: Good afternoon. How's my family? Yeah, I call you all my family.
0: Hi.
5: How's my family doing today?
3: Hi, Thomas. We're doing well. And yourself?
5: Listen,
1: Okay, we lost him.
3: We lost him.
2: See if you can get him. See if you can get Thomas back.
0: Thomas? Okay, so Thomas, we lost you for a second. We cannot hear you. So, guys, let's go to David. Thomas, just stay right there. We're just going to go to David. David, good afternoon. We see you. We hear you. Good afternoon.
6: Yes, everybody. How you doing, everybody? This is David Murphy. Thank you for the shout-out for the event Saturday.
0: Hey, David.
6: Hey, how's it? Brother Smitty, you know I love you, brother. And I got that video, and I just, as y'all were talking, they just showed it on Channel 11.
3: Mm-hmm.
6: Wow.
3: At least they're publicizing it.
0: Yeah.
3: Excellent.
6: And, but the thing is, you know, this is, you know, too much of this is going on.
0: Right.
6: And just like you say, senior, take it, everybody has to take action.
0: Right.
6: When we see atrocities like this. But Smitty, you know, I love you, brother. And I know you're upset, but I want you to just try to calm down just a little, man, because I don't want you to hurt yourself sometimes. Mm-hmm. But these things just can arise up there, but, you know, physically it can hurt you, too.
0: Yes.
6: That's right. Just want you to just calm down a little bit. But, you know, justice will be done in one form or another.
3: That's right. Yeah, that's right.
1: That's right, David.
3: Because somebody knows them, and they're going to be able to identify them. And it's probably the same collective group that probably hangs around, you know, and I can mm-hmm. guarantee you, at 3 a.m. in the morning, they know who's hanging out that
0: yeah,
3: late.
0: Yeah, they do.
3: And the parents and grandparents, if they're
0: the
3: in their homes, they know that they're not in the house. And so they know their children. If they're out that time of morning, they're up to no good.
0: Right, and they should be right there. They should be right there in jail with their children. That's how I feel about that.
3: I know, but I'm going to say this, though, Trina. A lot of, like the gentleman called in about the various programs that are not effective because the funding has been taken away. But when we talk about foster parenting,
0: mm-hmm.
3: a lot of, and I hate to say it, but if you don't have the monitors that should be monitoring, some people are providing a bed and that's it
0: mm-hmm.
3: for yeah. a lot of these teenagers.
0: That's true.
3: And so they're not accountable. They're not checking in. They don't know where they are.
0: They have no guidance.
3: They have no guidance, and they're just taking them in, offering them the bed, and they don't care whether they occupy the bed or not.
0: Mm-hmm.
3: So some of them may even be in the foster care system, and I'm not alleging that that's who they are. But I'm saying it can be highly likely because that's another group that is not closely monitored mm-hmm. when they're placed in these homes.
0: Thank you, Shirley.
3: And so I think mm-hmm. that's something that needs to be reevaluated
1: David,
3: as well.
1: David, you're right on point. We don't want Smitty to stress, and we don't want the community to stress. The game plan will be not to stress, but to do something,
0: to
1: seniors take action. We have to make some calls to City Hall. Make some calls to the local police department. I don't care if you have to make calls to the 7-Eleven right there.
0: Mm-hmm.
1: So let's take our stress energy and turn it into
0: action.
1: We're going to do something about it because it's not going to happen on my watch.
0: We have Thomas back, guys. Thomas, we see you.
1: Thank you, David.
0: We hear you. Good afternoon, Thomas. Thomas.
7: Hey. Mm-hmm. Hey, thanks for taking my call back. Listen, let me say this. The only way we're going to know who their parents are, right,
0: mm-hmm.
7: if that 72-year-old man had to put some fire behind one of them,
0: mm-hmm.
7: hurt, injured, or killed one of them,
0: mm-hmm.
1: yeah.
7: then we would know who their parents are.
0: Right.
7: Because
0: right.
7: then the parents would be on 545.
0: My child, you shot my child.
7: Or whoever. You didn't have to shoot my child. You didn't have to shoot my child. Well, your child didn't have to be out there trying to take the life of this 72-year-old man. That could have been my grandfather.
0: Mm-hmm.
7: That could have been my grandfather out there doing that, man.
1: Mm-hmm.
7: And God forbid, man.
1: Yes, sir.
7: We can't let these kids continue to get away with stuff and no consequences, okay?
0: Right.
7: And that
0: mm-hmm.
7: store owner,
0: mm-hmm.
7: he knows exactly who these thugs are hanging out at his store.
3: That's right.
7: If they're gathering at your store, they're not buying something inside, then guess what? You are accessory to the fact.
0: Mm-hmm.
3: That's true.
0: Thank you, Thomas. We do have
7: Thank
0: Jason
7: you.
0: On the line. Jason, we see you. We hear you. Good afternoon.
8: Peace and blessings, family. You know, we have to find a way to reconnect that bridge between the young people and our seniors and our leaders in the community. The problem is that there's such a gap. We're dealing with a family right now, the 12-year-old. The video went viral on social media of him inside, I believe it was like a Family Dollar, a Dollar General, where he was cussing out the woman saying that his mother was going to kill her in the process. I'm dealing with that family right now. That mother has been struggling to try to rear those children the best that she can. Now that same 12-year-old got locked up the other day in White Marsh with a bunch of young people that went out there and they committed an armed robbery mm-hmm. out at White Marsh. Now she's facing, because she's in public housing, she's also facing an eviction. These are the cycles that I deal with and Yolanda deals with on a daily basis. Unfortunately, our community kind of gravitates towards being hood fabulous, being ghetto fabulous. We embrace into this culture that unfortunately brings this negativity in our community. And it's not all mental health issues. The problem is, it's just pure ignorance. I don't have the tools necessary to rear children. I have educational deficiencies, my own self. I can't comprehend in life. I can't even read in some cases. Most of these mothers can't read in some cases. So until we really find a way to bring back those seniors, and we have to do things purposely. We have to create programs purposely that has our seniors, in some cases, putting themselves into the community, and it may be looking like they're putting themselves in harm's way because they have to get out into the trenches of things, but they have to be able to touch these young people's lives and engage with these young people's lives and show them a different aspect of elders other than their grandmother, who may only be 10-year difference, you know, 15-year difference from the mother itself.
0: Yeah.
8: At least 15 years difference than the mother itself. And she's living vicariously through her daughter, and they're all acting thottish and freakish, you know, and rude behavior and crude behavior within the community that affects everyone. We have to get a grip of it. And the only way we could do it, like I said, is to create programs purposely to where we bridge the seniors and our young people together and working on trying to nurture them and get them into the right direction. Until then, until we get those type of programs, and I'd be willing to help formulate and put things together like that and make sure that it is a safe environment, you know, and that our seniors are safe and that our young people are safe as well. But I'd be willing to help with that. But until we do that purposely to where we're sitting down and having these workshops with our young people, we are going to see these same types of dynamics because our young people have absolutely no respect, even for their own peers in some cases, they have no respect for.
1: And Jason, tell our listening audience when your show airs on Monday. I'll listen to your show and tell them about your show.
8: We are Patrick Henderson's Meet the People, celebrating our godfather of gospel music, Patrick Henry Henderson. We're on every Monday from 11:30, rain or shine, holiday or not, we are there. So, and we'll talk a little bit more about this because, again, we're dealing with these families now. That's one of the biggest things that we deal with people empowered by the struggle, is mainly these families crying out for resources.
0: Yeah.
8: And we've been trying to get, you know, like, for instance, a chin warrant, a child in need of supervision warrant for the 12-year-old and for the daughter. The daughter is an older child as well, and she's acting out. But the state just, for some reason, just will not act to protect these mothers and to protect these children in some cases. Because if they're running out there running amok, like you said, the possibility of a senior having to put one in them, put a hot one in them, or in some cases, one of their peers putting a hot one in them. And then we have to deal with the after effects of that afterwards, because many of these families don't have insurance. We have to try to figure out ways to bury their children. And then that's when the trauma really comes in and the mental health issues come in, because these mothers grieve heavily when they lose their children to these streets. So we got to find a way to stop those cycles. But it begins with us.
0: Thank you, Jason.
8: Yeah, thank you, fam. And a great program. And Smitty, great point, by the way. And if I find out any information, I'll make sure that I share it.
1: Yeah, we'll keep a vision.
8: We have some eyes and ears in the street.
1: Jason, let's keep a vision on that location and try to get Baltimore City to beef it up a little bit to protect those people in that area there. That's right over across the street from Endowments, which is a viable community, and it shouldn't have to be stressed like that with this kind of condition.
8: And you know that 7-Eleven has always had issues in that community for years. So, you know, a matter of fact, they took their permitting, their late hour permitting away, so they're not even allowed to stay open late because of all the activity, you know, that's been taking place there.
1: Wow.
8: So, yeah, they need to put more security
9: and
8: more police
9: need
8: presence.
9: To be more vigilant as far as being circulating in that area, too. I mean, I know they're parked somewhere beside their cars talking, but they need to park there. Also,
8: I will make sure I make my calls and complaints as well. So
1: we're asking all seniors who are and anybody that lives in that area there is to call the police department of the number that we just gave you. Call the police department, ask them to keep more of a vision on that, because these boys apparently hangs there as a regular hanging location for them. So they should be able to find out who they are. And to the parents of those kids, you know who they are. Mm-hmm. Because you know where your son hangs at. It's time to turn your son into the police department.
0: Right. And so,
8: and I agree, we got to hold the parents accountable. We've been pushing for a system like that in Annapolis for a while. Unfortunately, I think if we get, you know, and if it's not a punitive damage, you know, if the parent necessarily can't pay it restitution-wise, financially, then they have to go and do community service. And we get enough parents out here doing community service, you know, they'll turn around and want to straighten the act out of their children because they don't want to put themselves out there or have to pay a fine you know, or even have to face jail in the process. So, the parents have to be held accountable.
0: Thank you, Jason. Thank you, Smitty. Yep.
8: Thank you, family. Thank you for the opportunity.
0: You're welcome. We have a guest today, Smitty. I want to start wrapping up, but I want you to give your final thoughts and on this.
2: Well, I think that our listening audience has already said it, Trina, is that we all have to take an active part in our community to help keep it strengthened. Nobody's come to save us but us.
9: Yeah, that's right.
0: So, go ahead, Cheryl.
9: Well, no, I just wanted to say, Jason, if you're still listening, you were talking about you would be interested in spearheading some of the programmatic pieces that could, in fact, do some training and some support and trying to reengage partnerships between senior and the young adults, because we do have to close that gap. And the only way we're going to do that is put into places, put in programmatic pieces to make that happen, because we are very much distant and apart from each other unless we purposely try to create activities that will join us. So what I'd like to do is just say, reach out to Smitty, and Smitty will give you my information, because there is a person that I know that does write grants. And so he's very resourceful in grant writing, and I think that would be an excellent way, since you said you would be willing. I think we need to start somewhere. We got to stop talking about it and being about it. Mm-hmm. And so let's put some things into action to connect community, connect adults to younger adults, because there are not many things that do that. We stay separate and apart so much, and sometimes they only relate to their grandmother if they have a grandmother. And it's like you said, some of the grandmothers are only 12 to 15 years age difference, so they're really not the matriarch grandmothers that we're accustomed to. Right. So they don't relate to a 60, 70, 80-year-old anymore.
0: And then, like Arthur said...
2: Well, we have time, but I wanted to just say this here. Jason and Yolanda, they are in the community regular, and they do a lot of services that need to be provided in the community. Yolanda even tried to run for mayor several times, so she's been very active. And I remember when I was dealing with things out at the complex before I got into the radio show, she showed up there to give support. So Jason and them, they're very viable, but there are some more things that we can do with them so that we can help out, strengthen our community at large, as you have just outlined. Thank you ever so much.
0: Thank you, Smitty. Thank you, Shirley.
9: No worries, we have a special
0: guest in the studio today, and Shirley is going to introduce Mr. John Newman.
9: Yes. Welcome, John. Thank you for joining us this morning. His sister has actually been on, Mary. And Mary was also resourceful in a lot of the programmatic pieces and resources that are available to seniors. And John actually is a cybersecurity professional and web designer, really, and developer. But they actually developed, and they have their own business, and basically that's helping families face and navigate aging. And as a co-founder of the Senior Care Market Company, he designed and built Maryland's largest free self-help search engine for seniors and vulnerable adults.
1: Wow.
9: A platform that puts vetted providers, funding programs, and planning tools directly into the hands of the people who need them at no cost. Let me say that again.
1: At no cost.
9: He is a U.S. veteran, and John knows the VA maze firsthand, so he can help you navigate through that if you are, in fact, a VA needing resources and services, and he has navigated its benefits and services personally. And that lived experience shapes how the platform guides other families toward the care and the funding that they have earned. Let me say that again, that they have earned. We ain't giving them nothing. They gave their lives. Let's be clear. This is not a gift. It is a deserving act that we all should be ensuring it complements itself. So Senior Care Marketing Company, alongside Mary Singer, his sister, as I said, whose practice, Silver Lining Aging Solutions, is a licensed referral provider under the Maryland Department of Health, Office of Healthcare Quality. Together, they paired licensing fiduciary senior care guidance with technology that makes it accessible for everyone.
0: Wow.
9: So without further ado, I'm going to introduce to us John Newman.
10: Hey, thanks for having me.
9: Welcome.
1: What an introduction.
10: I appreciate you having me.
9: I appreciate you being here in person because you were trying to call in. John actually turned around thinking he was calling in. I said, no, you're coming in.
10: You got all confused.
9: So we're so glad to have you.
1: Yes.
9: So I know you want to tell us a little bit about a couple of things that are hot off the press, and it impacts city residents more so than county. And I know I'd be running my mouth all the time about county programmatic pieces, but you have some inner city info, so let's hear it.
10: Yeah, so, and again, I'm more of the technical partner.
9: Side of I know Mary
10: in SeniorCareMarket.com, yeah. So my sister Mary knows more about all of the programs available in the city, but she did want me to bring to y'all's attention two things real quick, and one is the elephant in the room, as she calls it. And this is the city water bill. It's hitting everybody real bad
9: right now.
10: Right. And there's something we can do about that. There's something called the Water for All program. And this is available to folks that are make 30K or less a year, or 55K for a family household of four.
9: Okay.
10: And that will help lower your bill.
9: Okay.
10: Or delay bills completely.
9: Okay.
10: So and you can get it lower or delayed.
1: All,
10: yeah, it's called the Water for All bill. Okay. And the number to call, apologies for my voice, y'all, but the number to call is 410-396-5555. That's the Water for All discount number.
0: And once again, the number is?
10: 410-396-5555. And then if you have any questions or customer support for the water company, it's 410-396-5398. Yep. And so there's one more program I wanted to bring to your attention. There's one called the PACE program, and not enough people know about this program. It's the Program of All-Inclusive Care for the Elderly, PACE.
9: Right.
10: And what it does is it wraps all of your care into one coordinated program. Your doctors, prescriptions, specialists, physical therapy, adult daycare centers, in-home help, and rides to appointments, etc. They help coordinate all that for you.
9: So there is a person that is sort of like a case manager that's assigned.
10: Exactly.
9: And then they coordinate with other coordinates to ensure that all of the resources that need to be provided for that one individual or family unit, they coordinate all of that with the entities to have a multi-purpose
10: to help them stay at home, too.
9: Right, so to age at home safely.
10: To age at home safely.
9: That's all part of aging at home.
10: And this is a whole holistic set of programs to help you achieve that. And this, they'll give you a coordinator to help you bring all those resources to you. And this is free.
9: Yeah. That was going to be my next question. Is there an eligibility income criteria?
10: Well, 55 plus.
9: 55 plus.
0: There is. They have, actually, they've been on the show before.
10: Yep.
0: That is Pace Edenbridge.
9: Mm-hmm.
0: And there's a location right there at Mondawmin Mall, right across from the 7-Eleven that we were just talking about.
10: Mm-hmm.
0: And there is a list of eligibility requirements. The PACE program becomes your primary care physician. It becomes your health insurance. And so, so it's a great program. If you ever get a chance to our listening audience, stop by Edenbridge PACE right there at Mondawmin Mall. It's not connected to the mall, but it's right next door. And it's a great program. The seniors can go in, they can have a meal, they can
1: wash up.
0: Right. That's what I was going to say, Smitty. What impressed me the most is they can go in and have a shower and have a shower assisted.
9: I remember when they were here.
0: And have a shower assisted. And so that showering, that body care is something that PACE does. And I got to give it up to Betsy D. Simon because she was at the forefront of bringing another PACE location to Baltimore City. She really lobbied for that and worked hard to get it. So for sure. So let's talk about some more about your app and the,
10: Yes, SeniorCareMarket.com.
0: Yes. Say that again. It's what?
10: SeniorCareMarket.com.
0: Mm-hmm.
1: SeniorCare.
10: Yeah. It's got a ring to it, doesn't it?
0: Yeah, it does.
10: SeniorCareMarket.com.
0: Uh-huh.
10: I like it. So it's a search engine, and it's a proximity-based search engine. It's kind of like Google Maps. So it's a search engine, but it gives you a map with it.
9: Okay.
10: And the idea there is planning your aging journey. You kind of need, it's proximity-based. Either you want to age in place at home, which is near your house. So you need to know what's available near your house in the first place.
9: Right.
10: Or where you want to go. You might want to move somewhere to accommodate your aging journey. And there, so you want to map out what is available where I want to go. And so you can put in an address, and it'll give you all of the search results listed by distance from that address. Or you can put in different geographical areas, and it'll box in the whole search results, like by zip code or region, Baltimore City, for instance. And yeah, it just makes it very easy for folks to, at different parts of their aging journey, like the aging in place at home part. And again, we have over 50, over 55 different vendor types in there. So you got assisted living facilities, of course. But you also have dog walkers.
9: When you
10: musicians.
9: Can't get out and you need somebody to take your dog.
10: And spell, every type.
0: Spell that website, John, again. 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
10: Yep.
0: Gotcha.
9: 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And that's a website where you can navigate through your senior living. And if you want to plan to age at home, anything that you might want to know that might be near you of some of the services, resources, just whatever you need, you would just put that topic in. And a zip code to range where you might want to connect with a service that's nearby to your location by zip code and by topic. So you, it's an easy navigation app that can help you safely age at home and get services that you need.
10: Yeah, we have
11: 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Is that
10: that's seniorcaremarket.com?
9: Market.
11: Okay. Yeah, that's, so that's different, Smitty.
9: Senior Care Market. Here, Smitty.
10: So, yeah, and that has, we've got over 55,000 vetted vendors on there. And you can filter them by Medicare, Medicaid, or private pay.
0: I love what you said, John, that they are vetted. So a lot of times, you know, that word, people, you know, sometimes people don't pay attention to that word. And so when we, to our listening audience, when we recommend something, we want to make sure that you are in good hands. And so what I'm hearing you say is that every business on the website is has been vetted.
10: Yes, correct. And now for those vendor categories that do not include license types, we call that out in the vendor page. But most, for instance, the assisted living facilities, every single ALF on our website is licensed by the OCHQ. So we have a very high premium on vetting, on the website,
0: Wow.
10: These, so just an example of some of the vendors on our website. You've got House Call Physicians, Home Infusion, Mobile Labs, Portable X-Ray, and all kinds of aging-in-place options. But I also want to call out, we have these tools on our website that help you calculate your cost of care. So you put in your income, your age, and a number of other factors, and it's going to help you understand how much money you need. You also put in whether you're eligible for Medicaid, Medicare, and it'll map out what you're eligible for and then filter the entire website based on your eligibility.
0: Wow.
9: Yeah. And so this is also a safe website, correct?
10: Correct.
9: Protected when they start putting in their personal data like their birth date and their income.
10: That is
9: correct. I think that's significantly important to note because, once again, it goes back to what Trina emphasized, and that's vetting. They've already been cleared. They're not going to take advantage of the vulnerable. So these people and the website itself certifiably approved that they are safe to utilize. Mm-hmm. And that's what's important to note, because you don't want to just put your information into any web or application, giving your data, and particularly your income and your birth date.
10: And if folks aren't aware, folks are getting exploited out there right now.
9: Oh, yes.
10: Yeah, and so this website's trying to help in that regard. We're trying to help.
9: Right. To try to make it safe so you have all of the resources in one location that you can utilize, and you know all of them are safe. For example, if you need an x-ray done and you can't get out to get that x-ray, on the website there is a mobile place that will come to you and take your x-ray. You know what I'm saying? So that's a person that you know is safe to enter your home, that won't leave with, you know, half of your furniture or your jewelry. So it's really important to note that these folks that are navigated through this app are in fact vetted, and they're safe, and they're honest and

0: respond it, and they're not going to be folks coming in to take advantage.
1: And you know my sister, she's been on this program, and that's she's big about that. Last 10 years, she's been fighting for this. So.
2: I have a question, Mrs. John Newman. I have a friend of mine. His wife is sick. He's total blind. How can your program help with needed assistance that they may need as a family?
1: Well, so my sister takes direct calls for these kinds of things, and it's not easy providing that kind of support for everyone out there. But we do take phone calls from anybody who needs that kind of guidance to get them into the right place. And there are hundreds of programs, federal, state, and county level and city level programs to help them.
2: Okay.
1: And sometimes it's just a matter of finding the right place. I want to also call out on our website, at the top right of the page, there's these three lines. It's a hamburger button.
2: Okay.
1: And it drops down this context menu that gives you all these options. And those are a bunch of pages on the website. Those are resources that folks can find. And it's like a Wikipedia of like resources for the Maryland residents to include local, city and county level resources. There are literally hundreds and hundreds and hundreds of programs listed on there. So it's best. There's categories for veterans and a number of different categories there you can see in the dropdown. But you should definitely just take the time to look at each of those pages. There's just so many resources on those pages.
2: I'm going to get a number from you and get them to call you.
1: Please
2: maybe
1: do.
2: Maybe you can navigate them through.
1: Yeah,
2: because there's some services out there that that can be resourceful for him and his wife.
0: Right, okay. And I think what's important is that as you examine the website and you familiarize yourself with it, you will see things being disaggregated. So, like, let's just say you wanted to look for services for veterans. I would assume, and I haven't navigated personally throughout the whole thing, because I always use your sister Mary as a resource, and she navigates and gives me the referrals to wherever and whatever when I ask about certain scenarios. But I would assume, and correct me if I'm wrong, when you see, like, veterans and you're looking for veterans that are blind, you could possibly put in blind and see what services will help the blind, or it's not that detailed and disaggregated.
1: Well, with respect to the blind, I don't think we have a specific call out. I think blindness falls under some of the disability programs. Yeah.
0: Okay.
1: For veterans specifically, I'm going to call out the aid and attendance program. And the aid and attendance program, you can, even your own family members can get paid to take care of you, because that's what they're doing anyway, and they ought to get paid for that.
0: Yeah, they should, because when you multiply the hours, that's one of the things when we were doing the Alzheimer's announcements, and one of the things that they were talking about is bringing in that program that would pay families who were caring, because when you multiplied the hours, many people were giving up their jobs because they can't afford to work and pay somebody to take care of their family
3: member.
0: That
3: was me.
0: Yeah. It's a lot of us. I did it for my uncle. I did it for my dad.
3: Yeah.
0: I was just fortunate in that I took FMLA and, you know, my uncle passed before my FMLA lapsed, but again, some people can't afford both, and so you need to be supplemented, and this is where it comes in, where you can actually apply to this program saying, I am the primary caregiver, and they will supplement your income and actually pay you for caring for your loved one.
3: And it's a sizable amount of money.
0: Yeah.
1: Yeah, and if these funds are available for non-family member professionals to come and take care of your family members, if you're family members are doing it anyway, why shouldn't they get paid? Yeah.
0: Because it's not like you have to be licensed and certified in a specific area. You know, if you're care providing and you're administering their meds and you're doing their basic care of needs, then someone else will come and get
3: What's the name of the program again, guys?
0: The actual website that he's talking about? Or the program?
1: Aid and attendance. Veterans.
3: Aid and attendance.
1: Aid and attendance.
3: It's for veterans.
1: For veterans,
3: Aid and attendance.
1: Huge.
2: So you say this program is just for veterans?
1: Yeah, for aid and attendance. But there are complimentary ones for non-veterans, but it's a different deal. Yeah.
2: Okay, do we have something, I don't know if he's a veteran or not, but do we have something that you could direct our listening audience, so if you're not a veteran?
1: If you're not a vendor, I would say visit the website. Go to the resources page. There's various different resource pages on there, but one of them is the free resources page, which also has hundreds of programs on it.
2: And Alex is a veteran, so we do have a veteran in the room.
1: Okay.
2: With yourself.
0: Thank you. And Smitty, I hope my goddaughter's
3: And Alex
0: listening.
3: Is your father, Smitty.
4: So I'm looking at the website
0: so,
4: now.
0: So, Charlene, I hope you're listening.
4: And I see it's a lot of information.
1: Yeah. And you can put your age in there and your income and filter that free section by all by your eligibility for all those free programs. Put in your info, and it'll filter for you.
5: Great. Okay.
1: Yeah. So, yeah, just hundreds and hundreds of resources. It's hard to stress how much free info is on that website. It's kind of hidden in the top right button there. But
2: so Veterans has a lot of programs out there for you.
1: Yeah, Veterans, another one to call out real quick on the subject of Veterans. There's a new program. Well, over the last 10 years, there's been a development in the VA healthcare program where it's called Care in the Community. Mm-hmm. And in Care in the Community, it gives veterans the opportunity to, instead of going into the VA hospital, mm-hmm. going into a hospital that is closest to their house.
2: Oh, wonderful.
1: Yeah. And all kinds of other Care in the Community things, such that if you if the VA hospital doesn't have a particular solution for you, you can go into the community.
2: Remember back in the day, my father was a veteran. He had to go to one specific hospital was University Hospital.
1: Yeah.
2: And so we had to drive all the way out of
0: our district. Some people still believe that they have to do that.
1: Yeah.
0: You know?
1: No, it's not true anymore.
0: And
1: yeah.
0: it's not true mm-hmm. Because it's just a matter of finding out which hospital they can receive services through. And I have friends, I have like five friends that are veterans. Mm. And many of them thought that they had to go to University of Maryland to be serviced. And I said, well, you can get your medication there. I said, but you can go to specialists and other doctors all over. You just have to, you know, research the resources that are available and which locations will accept you. Because there are a lot more than just the veterans hospitals. Everybody think they got to go to a VA hospital in order to receive the benefits
1: and again,
0: of health care. And that's not true.
1: Please visit the veteran page on seniorcaremarket.com.
3: Mm-hmm.
1: For
4: definitely, yeah, I pulled it up.
3: That's a radio
4: yeah.
3: voice right there. John.
1: Yeah,
3: say that
1: market.
3: Again.
1: SeniorCareMarket.com. It's got a ring to it.
2: SeniorCareMarket.com.
1: But yeah, that's the main thing. The main gist of the website is it's a search engine with mapping capability that helps you.
2: Wonderful.
1: Yeah, get to the location of where you what
3: proximity.
1: You want. Yeah,
3: and I was just thinking about how powerful proximity is. You know, we as human beings, you know, when we place our bodies next to each other in the same room, that's where power is. That's where growth can come and that's where we can help each other solve our solutions. It's when we're not close to each other in proximity that can be a barrier and a challenge. And so the search engine is specifically designed to bring up resources to you, senior, that is close to you, that is physically close to you. And that there's a lot of power in that.
1: Yeah. And it's a little different than it feels like the internet's pulling us apart sometimes, you know?
3: Yeah.
1: And so it would be nice to bring us back together. In fact, Jason's earlier comment about bringing the youth and seniors together.
0: Mm-hmm.
1: I think that's
0: an
1: amazing idea. Yeah. Mm-hmm. Kind of not related to the website so much, but maybe we can help in that regard. It would be amazing if we could.
0: I think it's the little things that you do, because I'm going to tell you, we actually published a memoir. We partnered with Morgan State University second year students.
1: Mm-hmm.
0: And they came in, 25 of them.
1: Mm-hmm.
0: And we picked 25 who were interested seniors who wanted to work with them.
2: Gee.
0: And I'm telling you, that was probably the most tearful activity that I participated in a long time. And I've been working with children in education for 40 years prior to my retirement. But I'm telling you, that was the most moving thing that I'd ever seen, is looking in a room and seeing 25 young adults and 25 senior adults, many of whom were veterans, mm-hmm. who told their stories about the racism mm-hmm. and what they experienced, who were the high ranking.
3: Mm-hmm.
0: And because the racism was so strong at that time,
1: mm-hmm.
0: they were explaining to this young person who didn't live during the time of racism,
1: mm-hmm.
0: literally, you know.
1: Mm-hmm.
0: And so the story's not being told, but for their story to be told and then written and documented by a young person and then published. I'm going to bring that book in because they actually published the book.
2: Well, there's no doubt about it. We have a disconnect with our adults, our older adults,
0: and
2: our children.
0: When you connect them.
2: And somehow we've got to get back on
0: track to connect.
1: Well, how about
0: to
1: this? My sister Mary is always talking about the silver tsunami, and we've got this big problem coming ahead where we got more old people than we got young people.
0: Yeah.
1: And so, and then we also have this new problem where AI is taking all the jobs, blah, blah, blah.
0: Right.
1: You know? And so what if, almost like a Peace Corps, we had a new Peace Corps for the youth to help support the seniors?
0: Exactly.
1: We need it anyway.
0: Right.
3: Yeah.
0: Mm-hmm.
1: And so this youth and seniors getting together thing seems like a really good idea.
3: And I got to say this, you know, even though that video that's going around right now about the assault that happened at the 7-Eleven across the Mondawmin Mall is hard to look at, I saw a strong senior citizen holding his ground.
2: Yes.
3: I saw a strong black man who did not strike back. He took every punch like a man. He took it like a man. And so, and then I saw in the youth and those young boys, a kind of energy that can be honed into something else.
1: Mm-hmm.
3: It can be honed, you know, all hope is not lost.
1: Mm-hmm.
3: And so I just imagine him sitting down with them. You know, it's so easy to manipulate a child's mind, you know, and I mean manipulation in a good way. You know, I just imagine that older gentleman sitting down with them, looking them square in the eye and giving them a good tongue lashing.
0: But, you know, Trina, there was once in existence a community conferencing that used to go on for scenarios such as this. And I can recall a lot that would happen that way, where there were community conferences where, and they may still happen in Baltimore City, but they're more of individuals who commit an offense in the city and some of the schools, or on school property. But there, that needs to go and be extended into community. And maybe that's something we can look into, because community conferences is exactly what Trina just described. Those six boys sitting around and looking that victim in the face and hearing from that victim's family members. But more importantly, those assailants having their family members present and seeing and hearing it. And I'm going to tell you,
3: They should be punished.
0: Yeah, but I'm
2: so
0: saying,
2: what comes in my mind, I heard all of you express your point. Is there anything that's working today?
3: Punishment.
0: I think punishment has its place.
2: Well, I'm talking about punishment, but I'm talking about everything that we look at today.
0: I think
2: a chaos.
0: I think we don't have the very things that we're talking about. I think they've been here, but they're absent and void now.
2: Okay.
0: I'm just saying some of what we once did needs to come back.
3: Yes. Mm-hmm.
0: And I don't think that we've lost everything, Smitty, but I do believe that we are stagnant and we haven't made the kind of progress because we keep cutting programs and paying. Like I said, we don't pay now, so we invest later. And the investment is the new institution of the jails that's housing our young folks. But I can recall In 2000, when I first got my principalship, they broke in the building. There was a bunch of boys, but they were on camera. We did a community conference. My mother came. Their mothers came.
1: Mm-hmm.
0: They left crying. The boys left crying because what my mother said is, I worry about my daughter, who's a principal in this building, in this location, and you guys broke in while she was in the building and she was frightened, called the police, etc. But the mothers were crying. The boys were crying. My mother was crying. I mean, because they didn't really realize the impact until they heard from family members and they had their mothers there listening to what they did and how it impacted me and my mother. And sometimes that realization is not there. They're acting out of instinct. Their brains is not fully developed. But I think when you sit there and you have a community conference with them and they see what they've done and they've seen how it's impacted and just looking at it, maybe even if they see it on TV, they didn't realize how impactful what they did. I mean, they attacked him and then came back and re-attacked him.
2: And the reason why I asked you that, Shirley, and I asked y'all that, is anything working today? Because we have a boys' school or collegian, mm-hmm. where the students are
0: being
2: there learning good behavior, good mm-hmm. practices.
3: But it's not enough.
2: Dressing.
3: We need more of that.
2: But I understand. But we need to start with what we have,
3: yes.
2: even though that we need more.
3: Right. Stop killing why what we have.
2: Why are we closing this school? Why is it that elected officials mm-hmm. are saying it's not my responsibility, it's the mayor's responsibility,
3: yeah.
2: when it's all of our responsibility because
3: yes.
2: we all live in this place
3: right.
2: that we call this world that we live into, and everybody is sharing our interests in what we do and how we do it.
3: And you guys, I can tell you right now.
2: And
3: I'm
2: so fed up with a bunch of confusion. Mm-hmm. All we have is a bunch of confusion of putting the blame. Well, it ain't. Well, it's the mayor's fault. It's everybody's fault. We're
3: right.
2: in a system that we all have to get in and work to change it.
3: And there are senior citizens in those young boys' lives who have had good impacts on them and who have had bad impacts on them. And so we have to make sure that every listener listening to this show. That's why I always say, let this show be the news that's going on in your house. Let this show be the news that's going on in your community, because we need each other. It's going to take all of us to fix this, Mitty. And I can think of 10 nonprofits right now, including Threads, Bridge, Build, churches that are willing to help those young men, because they need help. They need punishment and they need help. And they need to suck. You reap what you sow. Mm. You reap what you sow. And those young boys that attacked that man, what I saw was a strong black man holding his own. And there is the black men like the one that they attacked. He's been attacked all of his life. He's been attacked, you know, many different ways. And so I can honestly say that those young boys, they need to be punished. Their parents need to be punished. The man that they attacked, he needs to be uplifted. The community needs to rally around him, because something like that can be traumatic. That young boy held an AK-47 to that man's head.
4: Right. So without reviewing that, let's go back to senior
3: carecaremarket.com.
0: Good transition.
5: We're getting ready to get on the soapbox again. Seriously, because it is impactful. But let's
4: senior
5: go back to seniorcaremarket.com.
4: Yeah. This program is to enhance the lives of seniors. And we get it that this population is expanding. And the young people need help. So each of us have to work on different ways to change that narrative, you know, through our politicians, putting pressure on them, and not just talk, just pressure, and also reaching out to the young people in many different ways, whatever that may be.
0: Absolutely.
4: But in reference to our senior family, our senior communities, because I know my sister is looking to move into a senior facility. So she can go to this website and put in her address and look to see.
0: And a zip code that she might want to go to.
4: A zip code.
1: Absolutely.
4: Yeah. So she wants to stay in the area.
0: Okay.
1: Yeah,
4: and she's in the Woodlawn area.
1: So she can put her address directly in there.
4: Right.
1: And it'll end up as a target on the map.
4: Okay.
1: And then the map will show it all of the stuff nearby. Plus, on the left side, where the search results are, it'll all be listed by distance from her house.
4: Mm-hmm. Right.
1: Yeah.
2: Wonderful.
3: And it's like in this digital age, John, like you said, it can separate us.
1: You know,
3: it can separate us physically from each other. So,
2: and John, this site was developed by you?
1: Yeah. So, I mean,
4: you do websites.
1: I do websites. I've been doing software development for over a decade.
4: Oh, yeah.
1: And sister, really, you know, my sister's been doing the senior care market stuff for over a decade. And mm-hmm. so I really wanted, she's been helping the lower income market in this area for so long, and there's only so much she can do. So
4: right.
1: I realized, look, we need to multiply you by 10, okay. You know,
0: right. Yeah. Right. We really
1: yeah.
0: do.
1: Yeah.
0: Because she does a lot. And mm-hmm. I mean, she's just overwhelmed. She's answering calls at 11 o'clock at night because yeah. I'm referring seniors to her. And mm-hmm. I mean, she's really heartfelt in it.
1: So yeah. Mm-hmm.
0: It's not about, you know, just getting a referral fee or anything like that. She literally navigates from beginning to end, whatever that individual does and needs, because like what John talked about was a program that has all of those entities and they navigate and they have like a case manager. Mary does the same thing.
1: Yeah. It's like her times 100, because like 90% of the people that come to her, she can't make any money helping them.
0: Right.
1: Unfortunately. So, but the, with this website, we're able to like turn that into 100.
0: Right.
1: You know, like
0: right.
1: yeah. really
0: so,
1: expand.
0: So a lot
1: that.
0: Of people can get through Wonderful. And see what's available. Yeah. So I want to just quickly give some of my upcoming events before we run out of time.
3: Go for it, babe.
0: Okay. So don't forget about the AARP. There is a nutrition education, supplementation benefits and risk. Tuesday, July 21st, 11 a.m., Jessica O'Hara will be at the Liberty Senior Center. That is what, Trina? Free what?
3: Free 99.
0: So make sure you take advantage of that. Advanced registration is always required. That simply means you call the center, 410-887-0780, or you stop by the reception desk, tell them you want your name on the list so that we can have an adequate space to accommodate the number of signups. And the last but not least, Music and Memory Hour. You all know that memory and music go together. It takes you back. It jogs your memory, but it also makes you feel good.
2: Yes.
0: That's Wednesday, July 22nd from 10 to 11 a.m., room 16. Advanced registration also required. And then don't forget about my empowerment luncheon, my brunch. I want everybody's face in the place. Mm-hmm. Don't meet me there. Beat me there. July 24th, pre-registration.
2: Okay. And to our seniors, if you missed this show, we can be picked up on YouTube. Seniors Taking Action,
0: Inc.
3: Like us and subscribe us. 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
0: And you can also go on my page and it connects you to us. So any way you want to route it, make it happen.
3: Shirley Cathorn's Facebook page.
0: Yes, yes.
3: And then we also have a Facebook page as well. So thank you for that, Shirley. So we are wrapping up, guys. And I want to start with... I want to start with Alex. A couple
2: she's
3: seconds.
2: Been quiet.
3: No. Final thoughts.
0: He has been quiet.
4: You know, like the song says, we have to make the change.
3: Mm-hmm.
4: I know we are in a state of emergency with our youth, and we just have to do more engaging mm-hmm. and thinking
3: yes.
4: and coming together, even if we have to do summits. With the NAACP, the National Action Network,
3: Bridge,
4: the Senior Care Market
3: Churches,
4: Company, everybody.
3: Red,
4: we really need to do a massive, we're in a state of emergency.
3: Yes,
4: Smitty.
2: Seniors, stay alert, help one another, do what we can do to strengthen our community.
3: Shirley.
0: I'm going to let John go. You got any closing remarks?
3: Go ahead, John.
1: Well, the topic y'all brought up, Jason brought up, about getting seniors and the youth together. If there's anything that SeniorCareMarket.com can do to help out in that regard, we've been thinking about some social stuff.
3: Mm-hmm. I think the website alone, John, will help to keep seniors healthy and help their bodies stay alive.
1: Yeah,
3: and that alone will help to these youth.
1: Hopefully. Yeah.
3: Because
1: yes,
3: every senior has a youth in their life.
1: Yeah.
3: Shirley?
0: Well, I'm going to use my time to promote. So don't forget about the craft feast. We got a craft feast coming up August 7th. And that's a double whammy. Of course.
2: And
0: I say a double whammy in that it's all the crabs you can eat plus a bull roast, okay? Literally. If you go to a bull roast, you get all of the food and that's all you get. We have a bull roast menu along with the crabs, as many as you can eat. And that's at Liberty Road 3525 Resource Drive. 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You can call. I have 10 tickets on me for
3: Shirley.
0: It is August 7th. That's a Friday night from 4 p.m. to 8 p.m.
3: Thank
0: we
3: you.
0: We sell out every
3: Wake
0: day.
3: Wake up, everybody. No more sleeping in bed.
0: That's right. Wake up.
3: Come back next week. Come back next week.
2: We'll be back.
0: All righty. We'll be back.
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1: Amen.
0: That bag.

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It's Thursday, July the 16th. Do you know what time it is? 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The time has come to keep it real on Keeping It Real with Reverend Al Sharpton. Very good afternoon to you all across the country, and good morning to those listening on Sirius XM Channel 126, The Urban View, where talk empowers and becomes action. I'm coming to you live from our National Action Network corporate headquarters in New York. 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I see already on the message board people are coming in. Good afternoon, Reverend Sharpton and chat group. Tanya Stovall. Good afternoon, Reverend Sharpton and Willie Franklin. Good afternoon, Reverend Al Sharpton and Nan from 513 Cincinnati, Ohio. And then I had one that was a question. Deborah Fleming.

is saying, "Hi, Reverend Al Sharpton. My question, are there any plans y'all are putting together if ICE be around polling places during the midterms?" I think I answered that. We're doing voter brigades. That's what we're announcing at the march on August 28th. We're organizing brigades to be at all of the polling sites, particularly in key states, with cameras and videos, and we're having ministers and all be there so that people will feel confident that they can vote without interference, and we can film if there is any infraction. The fact that we're going to have organized groups there will make them not want to do anything that's going to be filmed. And we're setting up a whole network where people can video and film and download it to us immediately at headquarters, and I'll pop it right on the air. Yes, the answer is yes. We're going to lay a lot of it out at the march on August 28th. A lot is happening. President Trump is supposed to address the nation tonight at 9 p.m. Eastern Time, and it's expected that he is going to attack the voting process, say again that there was widespread fraud and he really won the election, and discredit the votes in Georgia, which would also mean that Senator Warnock is not duly elected, fairly elected, and Senator Ossoff, that's what's expected. Now, nobody knows what this man is going to say or do. I cannot guarantee you what he's going to say, but I can guarantee you it is going to be probably false stuff, whatever he's talking about, whether it's Iran, whether it's voting. Truth and Donald Trump just don't hang out together, in my opinion. We saw yesterday where Todd Blanche, who was his attorney, his defense attorney, during his criminal trial here in Manhattan, is now up for becoming the attorney general. He's already acting, but needs the confirmation. And he couldn't even bring himself to say that, yes, Trump was beat in Georgia. He tried to play word game. Yes, Biden was certified as the winner. But did he win the election? Can't answer that. Same thing happened with Clayton, who's now up over to be the ones to take over intelligence. Anytime you got a grown man, in this case two grown men, that are so afraid to tell the truth, they'll not be in leadership positions. But that's the climate we're working in. And we need to deal with that. I want to talk about that today. Talk about how the Congress voted not to reduce the aid to Israel. 100 Democrats did vote to end it. My position was that I understand Israel is a military ally of the United States in that region, but you cannot continue to not hold them accountable for what Netanyahu and them are doing in Gaza. And the funds would have been a way to say, look, y'all are going to have to clean this up. Y'all are going to have to stop your inhabitation of Gaza and your attacks, or we can't fund it. And there should have been some hard negotiations on that, in my opinion. Now, right away, I'm sure people are going to say, well, Hakeem and the leadership voted, all except one, voted to cut the funds. I think they played politics trying to keep their caucus together. I'm not making an excuse for them because I already stated my position. But we can talk about all of that. I think that wisdom tells me, though, that the United States is going to have to alter a lot of what they're doing
just to function in the world, because the way is not going there. The way they thought is not going their way. So we are dealing with the inevitability of truth crushed to earth rising again. I was reading Edge of Canaan, book about Dr. King and the movement, and I was reading about all that he all that he went through. Dr. King, wiretap, lies, when he was killed, he had been 67% negative in the polls among blacks. Over two-thirds of blacks was not with him, because he came out against the war in Vietnam, and they said it was hurting the black cause. And I think that, hey, we know you got to fly against a headwind, but we landed before and we're landing now. I am absolutely convinced of that. I see on our message board, Yvonne L. Griffin says, good afternoon. I cannot wait until August 28th, March in Washington. Syracuse, New York will be there. All right, Yvonne, love that. Tell the folk I want to meet you. I want to see who this is on our page, because I want to thank you for spreading the word. Syracuse has to be there. Roderick McCoy is saying, I'm not a fortune teller, but am willing to bet everything I have that 99% of what he says tonight will be a lie. Well, I won't take that bet. I won't take that bet, Roderick. I'm not a betting man, but I won't take that bet. And it's a shame. You know, we can all mock and ridicule, and certainly there's reason to do so. But when you think about it, it's a shame that the country has to have such low confidence in its president. Republican or Democrat, you should not have to deal with that kind of disbelief and question with a man who's has all of our lives in his hand. It's really sad. And then at the same time, something that's just as sad is, given the conditions, given his behavior, you still got to beg our folks to get out and vote. Well, I don't know what it does. Well, I'll tell you what it does do. It puts guys like him in office because we're not voting. Let's talk about all that. Barbara Jean is on our message board saying, Thursday afternoon, greetings from Chicago. All right, love Chicago. Bree Allman is saying, love your work. Thank you very much. I appreciate that. I think that a lot to talk about today. Let's get right into it. 1-877-532-5797. 1-877-532-5797. Or go to the message board at www.nationalactionnetwork.net. Be right back.

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1: It's Sybil Wilkes with what we need to know. A heavy schedule of diplomacy and domestic policy underway at the White House. President Trump is meeting with South Carolina's newly appointed Republican Senator Darlene Graham, who stepped in following the sudden passing of her brother Lindsey Graham over the weekend. Later in the day, the president will welcome the El Salvadoran president to the White House before delivering a high-stakes primetime address to the nation at 9 o'clock tonight Eastern, focused entirely on election integrity. Military hostilities are flaring dangerously in the Middle East. The U.S. and Iran accelerated reciprocal strikes, with Tehran claiming hits on American assets in Jordan, Bahrain, and Kuwait, while the U.S. struck northern targets and intercepted a vessel attempting to breach the naval blockade in the Strait of Hormuz. Closer to home, an environmental hazard is triggering public health warnings as dense wildfire smoke from Canada and Minnesota blanketing the Northeast and Midwest, creating dangerous conditions for the very young, the elderly, and those with respiratory conditions. In Philadelphia, an overhaul at the historic President's House site sparked a fierce bipartisan battle. Mayor Sherelle Parker blasted federal officials for working under the cover of darkness to replace exhibits and sharply reduce display space dedicated to the 9 enslaved people held in bondage during George Washington's residency. The updated presentation highlights Washington's deeply complicated legacy on slavery, contrasting his early drafting of the anti-slavery Fairfax resolves with his ultimate signing of the Fugitive Slave Act. To subscribe to my free daily newsletter, please visit SybilWilkes.com. For all the news 24/7, go to News1.com. I'm Sybil Wilkes. 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

Keeping it real, keeping it real. I'm your host, keeping it real, Reverend Al Sharpton, and we're back. Keeping it real. 1-877-532-5797. 1-877-532-5797. And I guess I should not be surprised, but I also should normalize the madness that is going on out here, given this administration. I mean, we're really sitting up here acting like it is normal for the president to make the head of the Attorney General's office, the head of the Justice Department, a man who was a private, that was his private attorney in a fraud case that he was convicted of 34 felonies. And we're sitting up acting like this is normal, that he's afraid to say that Joe Biden won in 2020 and that Donald Trump lost the election. I mean, are we really sitting up here where they are changing the voting districts? That's why we march on August 28th. And we act like that's just normal. They just move your house out of one district to another so that they can break up the voting blocks that would threaten their particular party person. And we act like this is normal. I said it at Reverend Jackson's funeral. The problem ain't Trump. The problem's us. Because we're allowing this to happen. And there is no real fight back. Not consistently. Every once in a while, people get mad. But not consistent. That's why we're on this march. Because we're going to have to lay out a whole fall of what we need to say. And what we need to do. And I think that it is important. And a lot of us need to get involved. Let me go to some of the phones. Let me give the announcements first. First and foremost, don't forget, watch Politics Nation this weekend. I'm booking the right people in the thick of these issues. And you need to watch it 5 p.m. Eastern Time on MS Now. And MS Now turned 30 years old yesterday. They had a dinner last night just for the hosts and people that have been president, and I went, and they talk about how our show is outstanding. And because we take time, I take time to get the right guests, people in position, and ask them the questions that I know people want to know, some of which I get from talking on the radio every day. So watch Politics Nation with Al Sharpton live at 5. On MS Now. Then you there in the New York, New Jersey, Connecticut area, we're having our Saturday Action Rally at our headquarters, which is the House of Justice in Harlem at 6 Hancock Place, which is 124th and Morningside. Hancock's just two or three blocks in the middle of that little island there of where gas station is. So Morningside, 124th, many of you know where that is. But if you're getting in an Uber or something, it's 6 Hancock Place. 9 a.m. to 11 a.m. And then, of course, you can watch it that you are not in the area. 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
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All you have to do is go to www.nationalactionnetwork.net and you can register and say, I want to organize a bus, or I want to know if the bus is already organized near me. 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I see on our message board, Pamela Edgar is saying, I won another battle with my local McDonald's here in Lebanon, Illinois. My electric wheelchair is not considered a car. According to one employee, I ended up getting my free food anyways. Well, I'm glad. Fight back. Whatever it is, I'm for standing up for what is right. The mayor, Rodney Jones, is saying on our message board, so let me get this right. The president of the United States is going to occupy TV airtime to cry about his delusion of the 2020 election being stolen. I will not be watching. Yeah, well, that is what you can expect. He probably will come with some other stuff. But I think that it is crazy. Crazy. And Max Donald is saying, where's that autopsy at, Al? If you're talking about the autopsy of Nolan Wells, that's what we're waiting on. Family and attorney Ben Crump met day before yesterday with the district attorney. They say they're working on everything. We did an independent autopsy. We're waiting on the toxicology report to come. The funeral will be Monday. I'll be doing the eulogy right there in Ocean Spring, Mississippi. I'm going to Mississippi. Invitation of parents to do the eulogy, and Ben Crump will do his legal strategy there. But believe me, we want to know what the truth is, and we're going to stay on this. People ask me, why you don't believe the sheriff? Well, the sheriff don't believe himself now. He started saying that there was no foul play. Now he's saying, well, we need to investigate. But how do you trust somebody that already said it was no foul play and then had to investigate once we got involved and it became more nationally known? And how do you expect the parents to trust that when you tried to act like it wasn't nothing there? And we have another incident pop up. Another young man, I see, they're saying drowned suspiciously. I was telling the guy the other day, guy said, remember how you always in the middle of these things? I think that's why we started National Action Network. Civil rights groups do civil rights. I do not understand what you don't understand about that. That's like going to a lawyer's office and saying you're always dealing with legal stuff. That's what they do. Civil rights activism is what we do. And I think because we know, and we should know by now, that if there wasn't a need for civil rights organizations, we wouldn't exist. NAND is 35 years old. I started NAND in 1991 with about 12 people. We wouldn't be around here 35 years later if it was not necessary. And you have some organizations, NAACP, Urban League, older than that. So the question is, when will these groups, including ours, be unnecessary? And so far,
It doesn't look like any time soon. All right, let's take a break. We're going to take your calls and come off the message board with your messages. 1-877-532-5797. Shopton. Keeping it real. Be right back.

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0: I'm your host, Reverend Al Sharpton. Let's go right to the phone. Let's start in Hawaii with Yusef. Yusef, you're keeping it real with Al Sharpton.
1: How you doing, Rev?
0: I'm doing good. How you doing there?
1: Man, appreciate you, sir. Appreciate you for supporting vets all day, every day. I just want to get to, it takes 150 years for the Medal of Honor to get approved when these guys go to war. So what I'm trying to say, I read where medal recipient had to write letters, everything to these Congress people to get their medal after, and it took 150 years or something, the longest time. But we can declare war in 6 days. I want people to think about that. Here you got, you know, military members who have gone to big conflicts, big war. They might be looking for Medal of Honor. It takes, the longest it took 50 years, 150, but it takes 6 days. I want to look at Obama. Obama, when he talks, people say he talks white. J.D. Vance, when he talks, he's trying to talk white, even though he's from a poor neighborhood. He should talk about what he's been through as a welfare recipient when he was young and just be real, right?
0: Right.
1: This is leading up to the job interviews that we talk about here on the show, Rev. We brought that job interview up, and that's what we're seeing right now displayed on in live time, job interviews. What's the consequences of lying on a job interview? The guy said this is a job interview. You got the administration firing federal employees, but here's a guy who is going up for a federal job.
0: Right.
1: They are drooling at the mouth for a federal job on the highest of the highest position to alter people's lives. As a vet, I get frustrated because when you go to these interviews for these jobs, I have to tailor myself, right, to get these jobs. If you go on YouTube, they got tons of job questions. They're going to need to start changing these questions. If you come in here to take this job, are you going to alter people's lives? If they say no, we need to document that. Because if they come in and alter people's lives, we can say you're fired. Next, probationary. When you come in for a job that high, you should be on probationary level.
0: Right.
1: You should be on probationary for 2 years. So that means if you come in and you cause people to lose their lives, lose their job, lose their income, you are now fired. You're released from the position. And here's another job question. Are you a yes man? If I was a job interviewer, are you the yes man? Are you here to kiss the boss, what? Will you disagree with the boss if something is totally immoral, unethical? Would you tell the boss that's wrong? There's a possibility the employee might get fired, but are you willing to do that? The job interview is tailored. It's just like AI. Rev, I don't have the proper grammar, and I'm not ashamed of that. I grew up in New York. I'm proud of where I'm come from. I got Ebonics in my vocabulary, okay? But a job interview is like AI. When you go to AI and try to speak perfect English, that's still not you. That's all AI. It still doesn't make you good for the job. I think people are scared of people who can bring results.
0: Yeah,
1: right.
0: I agree with that.
1: They're scared of people who can bring results, and that's why they get rid of us over DEI. That's why they get rid of us, because we have that integrity and commitment to bring out the best of our abilities, and people are scared of us to get into these positions because we'll make changes. The testosterone. Veterans suffers from testosterone. Do you know we got denied for testosterone levels? The food, Rev, the fast food on base. The food. I know you're a big PT guy. I know you run in the gym, Rev. I know you eat well. I would take some of that money from Iran conflict and put it on the military base for people, for troops and military families to have healthy food, healthy nutrients, working with military spouses to come out and present their healthy food so they can earn income. So we can deal with the welfare situation in the military, so military spouses, military members can start making money on the base. But when they start hearing ideas like that, they said, "Nah, man, we can't put him in the next position because he is going to make a difference and he's going to make us look bad." When you look at the Norm Wells situation with his brothers, you see one black guy and three white young people. When I look at that picture, I was thinking about the story of Joseph. My question would be, where is your brother?
0: Yeah.
1: Because I don't see color. When you come back from that trip, the divine and the almighty would ask you, where is your brother and what happened? I appreciate you, Rhea.
0: You hit a lot of important points. Thank you for your call. Let me go to Charles in Washington, D.C. Charles.
2: Rev, good afternoon to you.
0: Good afternoon to you.
2: Thank you, sir. It was good to see you enjoying yourself at the D.C. concert. That was real good. And I want to say thank you for all of the work that you're doing for our community specifically. There are a number of issues that you're tackling right now. So we appreciate you on that. But the purpose of my call today, Rev, is for everyone all over the country, the Congress is going on recess on August the 1st.
0: Right.
2: And from New York to California, from Washington to Florida, I would like all of your listeners to get on the phone with their congressman and have their congressman come out to the local VA hospital and spend a day with their staff in the VA hospital assessing the needs of the veterans, the medical professionals, from the doctors down to the nurses to the technicians, but most importantly, the soldiers, sailors, airmen and Marines who have served this country, and ensure that they create an amazing level of efficiency in this country's repayments of the services that the veterans have offered. That's very, very important. And also, in those same districts, encourage all of the pastors to come together, all of the business people to come together, and bring those congressmen into the churches. Have them sit down and hear what the needs of the communities are and make them address the needs of our communities all over the country. And finally, we have a lot of work to do between now and November. In Louisiana, we can send Jamie Davis to the Senate.
0: Right.
2: Georgia is very important. Keisha Lance Bottoms, we need her to become the next governor.
0: Right.
2: Penny Brown Reynolds, we need her to become the next Secretary of State. Down in Florida 20, we need Luther Campbell to become a congressman. Missouri 1, we need Cori Bush to become congresswoman again. And then, of course, right where you are in New York, Reverend Sharpton, New York 13. I think Chevalier's going to take that district.
0: Sure, he did. She won the Democratic primary. She's going to win that. No Republican going to win that seat.
2: Absolutely. It's a wrap. So all over the country, folks, we have got to be very, very serious. We have an opportunity this November to do something that we have never done before. And what is that? Get more black people in power who can impact our communities. And at the same time, we've got enough citizens to put the proper amount of pressure on them to make them deliver to us those things that we need delivered to us. I hope I'm making sense, Reverend Allen.
0: Thank you, sir. Thank you for your call. And he is correct. That is why it is important We put pressure on the members of Congress when they're in their home district. And it is important that we put pressure on those in Washington. All their staffs are not on vacation. Some of them are back by the 28th. Many of them will be at the march. If not, I'm going to take attendance. And the Supreme Court and the White House. We got to go to the seat of power. And I don't care if some of the congresspeople are still out. They need to have their staff say tens of thousands of people in Washington today standing up against what they did with redistricting, what they're doing in terms of voting rights, health care, and we need to be really cognizant these people have awakened. We've not shown any national strength. That's why August 28th is so important. Let me take a break. Be right back. It's Keeping It Real. Shopton. Be right back.
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4: It's Sybil Wilkes with what we need to know. A lot of action on Capitol Hill, where the Senate Judiciary Committee continues its intensive confirmation hearings to determine if Todd Blanche will become the next U.S. Attorney General. President Trump's former personal lawyer, who has filled the acting role since Pam Bondi was fired back in April, faces grueling questioning from the Senate panel over a controversial $1.8 billion anti-weaponization fund and his past management of sensitive department files related to convicted sex offender Jeffrey Epstein. A desperate maritime search out west has officially turned somber. The Coast Guard officially suspended active search operations at sundown Wednesday after rescue teams covered 950 nautical miles without finding three passengers missing from a capsized memorial boat near Alcatraz. Out of the 20 passengers on board Tuesday, 17 were brought to shore, though tragically one has died from injuries. In Texas, life-threatening flash flooding prompted the governor, Greg Abbott, to declare a state of emergency across 59 counties, warning that the relentless torrential rainfall is on track to shatter historical records. The governor activated the National Guard to assist with dangerous high water rescues, which have already pulled dozens to safety in hard-hit Uvalde County. And finally, on the soccer pitch, defending champion Argentina punched their ticket to a second consecutive World Cup final. The defending champions scored two late goals in Atlanta to defeat England 2-1 Wednesday night, locking in an epic championship showdown against the undefeated Spanish team Sunday in New Jersey. England will face France in Saturday's third place match. To subscribe to my free daily newsletter, please visit SybilWilkes.com. For all the news 24/7, go to News1.com. I'm Sybil Wilkes. 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
2: Person right now in the civil rights movement, but the New York Times says you're the most important person in the Democratic Party.
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4: I am here, Reverend Al, with Dr. Glenda Glover at Tennessee State University, and I have the Tennessee State University leaders who all want to thank you for being our civil rights leader.
5: The Attorney General of Black America, Ben Crump.
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4: And I'm probably going to need your help on this legal fight. You know, they shorted the historically black colleges and universities to the tune of about $13 billion. And Tennessee State was the one they shorted the most.
5: Absolutely. Well, let me know. I'm on the next plane as soon as you holler. You know, when Ben Crump called, I don't even question it. I just head to the airport and get the details on the way.
3: Live from the National Action Network corporate headquarters in New York. Keeping it real. And now, America's number one civil rights leader, the Reverend Al Sharpton.
5: Keeping it real. Keeping it real. I am your host, Reverend Al Sharpton, and we're back. 1-877-532-5797. 1-877-532-5797. Or you can go to the message board and I'll read your message. Like Connie Spoon is on the message board saying this Nolan Wells situation, too many lies, and we need a real detective to undercover the truth or uncover the truth. Maybe we need Columbo on this job. There's too many lies. The right detective can solve the situation. Rest in peace to all of the ones. And that's why I'm going. That's why I had the family come up here. It's too many lies. You're absolutely right, Connie. You can't explain to me why three guys left him, said he told them to take his cell phone and his car keys with them. Why? You gonna be on an island by yourself? One is saying, well, I think he hooked up with a girl. That's all the more reason you want to keep your cell phone. So it doesn't add up. And then when the parents use 360 tracker to find out you had the cell phone, you didn't voluntarily bring it to them. You denied you had it. Then you finally had to admit you have it and had to admit you're lying about it, didn't have the car keys. Why would you lie to the parents? And why is everything erased from his cell phone? All of his messages, all of his photos erased. Too many questions. Well, Ramal, don't jump to conclusions. I didn't jump to conclusions. The sheriff did. I said they need to investigate it, all angles, including if race was involved. We don't know it was, but we don't know it wasn't. Sheriff said that we don't see any foul play a day or 2 days after it happened. So I definitely agree. I definitely agree. All right, let's go to Deborah Fleming on, pull up her message on our message board. Says, if Hakeem Jeffries becomes the first House Speaker this November, how would Trump work with him? Well, being a black man, well, how did they Clinton deal with Newt Gingrich? I mean, There has been speakers.

0: was from the opposing party, and they had to find mid-ground. The problem is, if he don't become speaker, then you have nobody balancing him off. If Hakeem becomes a speaker, Trump has no choice but to negotiate with him. Otherwise, they can stop all of Trump's legislation in the House of Representatives. So that solves itself if we get the majority of the House Democratic and they elect Hakeem. All right, let's go to Disco Brian in Philadelphia, WURD. Disco Brian.
1: Hello, Rev. Thank you for taking my call. Listen, I wanted to respond very briefly to somebody who called yesterday, Joe from Philly. You know, I think he completely misunderstood my point, which you did understand, Rev, when I made the call. And I was not defending...
0: I have no idea what you're talking about. And I'm sure the callers know. What are you talking about?
1: So it was about yesterday's call. I called about how Rahm Emanuel went to Israel and Ro Khanna went to Israel and were allowed to speak there. And, you know, Joe from Philly called and said he kind of misunderstood my point. So all I wanted to say, Rev, was that, first off, I explicitly said that I oppose Netanyahu's regime, and my point wasn't about personalities. It was about democracy itself. And democracy isn't proved by whether a government behaves perfectly. It's proved by whether people can organize against that government without being disappeared, imprisoned, or executed. Rahm Emanuel and Congressman Ro Khanna could travel to Israel and publicly condemn Netanyahu because Israel allows that kind of dissent. Hundreds of thousands of Israelis have protested, as you know, Rev, Netanyahu in the streets. Journalists in Israel criticize him every day, and members of the Knesset denounce him openly all the time. So my question yesterday wasn't really about Rahm Emanuel. It was this. Would Zoran Mamdani be free to stand in Kampala and publicly denounce Uganda's anti-LGBTQ laws? Would Ilhan Omar be free to travel to Somalia and openly condemn al-Shabaab and political repression there? Would Rashida Tlaib be free to stand in Hamas-controlled Gaza and denounce Hamas for imprisoning, torturing, and killing Palestinians who oppose them? That is the distinction I think we have to be willing to discuss, because Rev, supporting democracy means defending the political space where people can challenge their own government, not just when it's convenient, but
0: what was it when Ro Khanna, Congressman Ro Khanna, was in Israel, yes, and Gaza last week, wasn't he detained?
1: Was he detained? I mean, he came home and went on every news show and talked about what happened there. And just what, two nights ago was on with
0: I didn't ask
1: Jeremy
0: you where he was
1: Diego.
0: On. I said, was he detained?
1: You know, I mean, I don't know. And I'm not sure.
0: Well, you
1: sure,
0: just told me he was on TV saying what happened. So what did he say?
1: Yeah. Well, I mean, if he was detained, maybe he was detained briefly, but then he could go on.
0: But he was detained. I mean, again, you can't say that people can say what they want to say over there and other people can't say it in their home states. And then when I asked you, was he detained? I don't care if it was an hour, 2 hours, or 4 days. If he was detained, then that would make people say, well, you will be punished if you say certain things in certain places.
1: I see, but Rev, what I'm getting at, right, is that I'm wondering why the focus in almost all media now is on that one country when there are human rights abuses and terror regimes being promulgated and uplifted in all of the other places that we're not focusing on, like Where, Rev?
0: Let me ask you yeah. this, Brian.
1: Yeah.
0: I'm for a two-state solution. I'm not against that. But I think that people, being that there is a lot of American aid and financial aid to Israel and not to these other countries you're naming, gives Americans the right to pay more attention to that. Wouldn't you think that?
1: Sure. I completely agree. Yeah. And again, I think that is the fact that we can have this discussion and that Rahm Emanuel can go to Tel Aviv and speak at Tel Aviv University and denounce the Israeli regime, Netanyahu's regime.
0: Yeah, he did.
1: Yeah, I think that in and of itself,
0: I have spoken in Israel. I've spoken in Gaza. But again, what I'm saying, I'm only going by the premise of your statement of that could Mandani say that in Uganda? I don't think the United States sends taxpayer dollars to the level in Uganda that they do in Israel. So I think people have the right to question Netanyahu more than they question Uganda. They invest in it.
1: I completely agree with that, Rev. I mean, I agree with that. But you know, I guess what I wanted to say, Rev, is that when we talk about the Israel-Palestine conflict, it's like we never really hear that often from Israelis opposing Netanyahu or Palestinians opposing the Palestinian political leadership. For instance,
0: now, that's true. That's true.
1: Yeah, like Ahmed Fuad Al-Khatib, he is a senior fellow at the Atlantic Council, and he started an organization called Realign for Palestine. And he's a Palestinian from Gaza. And I think every one of us who cares about Palestinians should listen carefully to what he said just today. He wrote recently uncovered handwritten notes from Hamas leader Yahya Sinwar show he anticipated a devastating Israeli response before October 7th and nevertheless planned an attack designed to seize towns, murder civilians, take hostages, and provoke a regional war. If those documents are authentic, he writes, they suggest Hamas knowingly gambled with the lives of both Israelis and Palestinians, expecting Gaza to suffer catastrophic consequences. That should fundamentally change how anyone who genuinely supports Palestinian rights evaluates Hamas. And he closes with this: supporting Palestinian freedom requires rejecting Hamas, because a movement that knowingly courts catastrophe for its own civilian population cannot credibly claim to represent that population's interests. And Rev, if we truly believe in universal human rights, then we have to support Palestinians
0: if we are going to support Palestinians who are courageous, and I agree with you, then we need to ask Netanyahu why he was funding Hamas through Qatar. Is that not right?
1: Absolutely.
0: So you preaching to the wrong people. Netanyahu had a deal with Hamas till he didn't. So that's why I'm anti-Netanyahu while I'm not anti-Israel. But you cannot reprimand people about Hamas and not say that the president head of state in Israel was paying them to keep Palestine divided. Paying them. Thank you for your call. Let's take a break. We'll be right back. I want to be fair on all sides. To tell me the truth is the truth is the truth. Or put it in my words, keep it real. Shopton. Be right back.

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1: It's Sybil Wilkes with what we need to know. A major mobilization for civil rights. Reverend Al Sharpton's National Action Network announced a mass march on Washington next month to combat recent court rulings that advocates say have severely weakened voting protections for minority communities. Scheduled for August 28th, the event marks the 63rd anniversary of the iconic 1963 March on Washington. A powerful coalition of leaders, including Martin Luther King III and the NAACP, are confirmed to attend. In Mississippi, noted civil rights attorney Ben Crump confirmed the family of the 18-year-old college student Nolan Wells held a respectful meeting with the Jackson County District Attorney. While authorities maintain the teen accidentally drowned on Horn Island off the coast of Mississippi following a 4th of July trip, the DA plans to turn the file over to a grand jury once their investigation concludes, emphasizing this is standard procedure for suspicious deaths rather than an implication of criminality. A busy day unfolding at the White House. President Trump is meeting with South Carolina's newly appointed Republican Senator Darlene Graham before welcoming the El Salvadoran president to the Oval Office and delivering a primetime address on election integrity at 9 p.m. Eastern. Finally, the director Christopher Nolan is looking to dominate the box office with his highly anticipated cinematic epic, The Odyssey. Shot entirely on premium IMAX cameras, this film is projected to rake in a massive $90 to $100 million in its blockbuster debut this weekend. To subscribe to my free daily newsletter, please visit SybilWilkes.com. For all the news 24/7, go to News1.com. I'm Sybil Wilkes. Be informed. Be empowered.
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0: Keeping it real, keeping it real. I'm your host, Reverend Al Sharpton, and we're back. Well, it is Policy Day, and on Policy Day, we bring in our policy expert. She is the CEO of the Protestant Welfare Agencies in New York, and she is, of course, the Vice Chairman of the National Board of National Action Network, Attorney Jennifer Jones Austin. How you doing, Jenny?
1: I'm doing all right, sir. It's good to be with you. It's hot in New York, but I'm holding.
0: It's hot, and then we've got this smoke alarm. Akeem Smith is telling me on the message board, ABC News reporting, Reverend Sharpton, dangerous wildfire smoke continues with air quality alerts in 17 states, including Detroit and Minnesota, rank at the top. But some of that smoke cloud has been in New York since yesterday.
1: I walked out of my office yesterday afternoon, and it felt like it was like a dark gray sky at about 4 o'clock, 5 o'clock, 4:30 in the afternoon. And I had no idea what was happening. But I think it's in some ways, you know, I haven't done all the research, but you remember during, I think we first experienced it in New York during the Adams administration, and wildfires that, and some, like something that was coming to us from Canada. And what they're saying is, yet again, it's wildfires. And then you have these hot temperatures, you're going to see more wildfires, as we saw in California last year and elsewhere.
0: Yeah,
1: so it's all part of climate. It's all climate related.
0: All climate related. Let me ask you, before I go into, I definitely want to talk to you about the Trump appointees and their testimonies yesterday, as well as Trump dealing with ICE and these traffic stops. But as you know, I'm doing the eulogy Monday in Ocean Springs, Mississippi, for the family of or the funeral services of Nolan Wells. Now, you're a lawyer, and you've dealt with a lot of these cases, both policy and otherwise. And when I raised the question of the inconsistencies that, you know, he was with three guys, they went back to, you know, Ocean Springs, left him on the island, said he wanted to stay behind. Then somebody said he met a girl. But then they say he gave us his cell phone and keys, which they initially told their parents, his parents, they didn't have. They tracked it down with the 360 tractor. And then he admitted he had the phone, said he gave it to him, then lied about the car keys. I mean, isn't the changing of the stories and the whole act, I mean, you've raised kids, as I have. I don't know any 18-year-old give anybody their cell phone.
1: Not at all.
0: I know few folks my age that give people their cell phone. Especially if you're saying, y'all go back and leave me alone, that'd be more reason for me to want to keep my cell phone. So aside from that, isn't the inconsistencies warrant us to really have suspicions and need to have those suspicions relieved one way or another?
1: Absolutely. I mean, the inconsistency suggests that there is more to the story that has yet to be revealed and told, and that these young persons are kind of, they probably, well, I shouldn't do this, but you have the story.
0: You're breaking up.
1: Let me see. Maybe it's my AirPod. Is this better, sir?
0: Yeah, much better.
1: You know, lawyers' consistencies in like timeline. There's no one convention. Somebody says that they filled up at 5 o'clock when they really filled up at 5 after 5. You know, or
2: person was wearing blue shirts, but the person was wearing a black, you know, or
0: You're breaking up again. Something wrong with your iPod. You're breaking up again. No, breaking up badly. Hello? Yeah, let me take a phone call. You work with her to get that straight, because I don't hear it at all now. Let me go to the phones and we'll come back. Let's go to Rick in Germany. Rick, you're keeping it real with Sharpton and Jones Austin.
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3: 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You in Black America can help restore and reform Constitution.
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7: F is for a free-thinking black woman who's now brought by the status quo. That L stands for loving and caring for the people. The O is for ongoing fighter for the homeless. That W is a woman of God, and that is where she gets her strength from to do what she do. That E stands for energizer, and that's what you are. That R stands for revolutionary for the people's cause. Ooh, and that S stands for savior to the homeless people of Baltimore City.
8: Are we live?
9: New money.
8: This is lit.
10: Yeah. When it's the real talk Baltimore show, Minister.

0: Yeah.
1: Boom, boom, boom, boom. Tell me I'm on live.
0: You know it.
1: Let me know I'm live.
0: Building
1: today.
0: The walls, humanity. You
1: shout
0: know
1: out
0: what's
1: WRB
0: up.
1: 1010 AM to my board ops in the house, ready to turn up for me. We got an hour. We got the mic, y'all. Do y'all got the mic with me? I need to make sure my cheers is cheering. I say shout out. That means you
2: talk
1: cheer.
2: Of the day.
1: Yeah.
0: Talk of the day. Yeah.
1: Talk of the day. Welcome. We are tuned in. I am your host, Christina Flowers. Thank you guys for tuning in. Happy Thursday. Thank you for tuning in with us each and every Thursday. That God give us the will and good people to support the work that we are doing. So thank you guys and shout out to those who support the visionary every day, 365 days that we have our underserved, our homeless population. It keeps us in the motion of building. It keeps us in the motion of understanding the solutions that we must come to the table with daily. So, you know, happy Thursday, guys. Thank you for tuning in. I just want to piggyback a little bit from last week. Because, you know, we did dedicate our show to our amazing sister, Annie Chambers, who we lost on the 2nd. And I just wanted to make sure to update our airways July the 24th at 6 p.m. is her home going officially. You could always reach out to her daughter, 443-415-8529, if you want any more information about that. We just had an amazing show last Thursday just in reference to that. So I want to make sure that I put that information out there again. And also, I just want to give a great big shout out to our community liaison team. Let me say that again. Our community liaison team, you know, working with the greatness of Dr. Fred Newsom, bringing some good ideas together for marketing, advertising, promoting, event planning, you know, even under the leadership of our great one and only, write it down with a pen, Brother Coy Gilly up in the house today. We got Coy Gilly on the scene.
0: You know it. You know it.
1: Making his way to where he got to make his way to.
0: Thank you,
1: happy Thursday, guys. And just know, you know, we are having a great season and the opportunity through Belvedere Real Care Providers to be developing what we are doing with Building Walls of Humanity. And if you haven't had an opportunity to experience the developing and the work that we are putting in with making it known that we are in the room, as our very own Sister Eartha say, we have to remember the value that we bring to the room once we get there, and the understanding that we are the leaders that God has appointed to do great work for humanity. You
0: yes.
1: know, help wake us up a little bit. Keep
0: bringing
1: us
0: that
1: focused.
0: Awareness.
1: Keep us humble. Keep our eyes on understanding, you know, what the least of them really look like, everybody, what we should be focusing on and developing around and, you know, bringing your skills and talents to the table. Shout out and thank you to Miss Toya. Just so many individuals that God has been developing around me as we are doing this, and just really prayerful that we can have a solution. We can have an opportunity to really demonstrate what it's like to get our homeless individuals off the streets, from under bridges, from living in vacants, abandoned, so many issues that they are facing every day. You know, I had a talk today when I thought about, you know, talking to the sheriff office, like, how many evictions did we have today? That was my question, because I feel like if I'm dealing with three of them personally, how many more around Baltimore City that we are not dealing with, or making sure that individuals that are getting these eviction notices? Let me tell you guys, an eye-opening experience. Like, you got people, landlords, y'all being so crafty, they drafting their own eviction letters.
0: Yes.
1: I'm in my mind, like, where did that letter come from?
0: Y'all
1: like,
0: be cognitive to them words on that.
1: Careful.
0: Yes.
1: And y'all make sure, as people, your neighbors, when you see people experiencing eviction and sheriffs is at their door and they got to go, you know, especially if they're elderly or they may not understand. But a lot of people, and I'm letting you guys know now, you know, they're being real crafty. Landlords is trying to have different partnerships. They're trying to have different relationships, and they try not to deal with the individuals, the people that they had committed to work with. So you got all kind of crafty people making up eviction letters like, this is your 30 day.
0: Yes.
1: You know, so really be careful of that, guys, because, you know, we really got to use the resources in our sheriff office when it comes to the social workers, when it comes to individuals really navigating individuals through these evictions. And stop waiting till the last minute.
0: Yes, that's the problem.
1: Come on, guys.
0: That's the problem.
1: If we could stop, I wanted to speak about this a little bit because it's been so pressing. I said, I can't wait to get the mic Thursday. I can't wait to get the mic, Margaret and Linda. Hey, guys, happy Thursday. Because I'm like, we got to know, like, don't wait till the day of.
0: Yeah.
1: And then you get to like, I'm calling
0: what
1: everybody.
0: Do. Yeah.
1: Like, it is, if we're going to ever hold agencies
0: accountable,
1: if we're going to hold the mayor's office of anything accountable, it always worked better when you got that advocacy time.
0: Yes.
1: When you got that time to navigate you to those social workers to make sure that you are in a position to receive whatever they have out there. Rental assistance, helping you to navigate, to move. Because it is things that's put in place. And I'm realizing my people are destroyed because of lack of knowledge.
0: Mm-hmm.
1: That's what I sum a lot of this up to. When a lot of us are dealing with agencies or corporations or what people are able to do to us, give us a false letter and tell us 60 days you got to go, and even get it to the point, you know, somebody showing up just to move you, like you're evicted. And if you don't have the knowledge or the ability to learn some of that stuff, people will totally take that to a level that you may not understand. So let's make sure when we hear good information, we'd be able to navigate and guide people to some of the resources that they need. And a lot of these agencies, they're not going to be accountable. They're not going to seek for people that need their help. We got to be able to educate people, enlighten them, say, look, let's try to do this. Let's try to work together. That's the power of resources.
0: Yep.
1: And that's the power of networking.
0: Absolutely.
1: And those resources that we bring to the table is like our tool chest. That tool chest is things that we have gained over the years of lived experience. When I think about my homelessness and situations and working with them this 14 years, I got to think, how can I apply all of this that I learned, I experienced, I saw, I witnessed? It ain't make believe. How do I apply all of that to make it sure, you know, as we all will face when my eyes close, that I'm leaving a foundation and a legacy that people can fall back on and know how to navigate these streets of homelessness, navigate some of these agencies that are accountable and out here, and they are designed to help our homeless community. But we have situations when we dealing with caseworkers that are so overloaded. Like, look,
0: between the judgment and awareness,
1: when the caseworkers got 25 to 30 families, y'all, ain't nobody getting out the shelter. Ain't nobody going to get in there either, because it's always going to be that rotating system until we are engaged and we are able to have that collaboration and partnerships. Because what we're building, when it comes to housing, when it comes to resources, we're building it at a grassroots level, but our people need it every day.
0: Yes.
1: Our people need
0: That's
1: to access
0: those
1: programs. They need to have access to the funding. If it's designed and it's set for homelessness, houseless people, we need to be that voice to say these people are entitled to what they should have. So shout out to you also, Brother Kenny Ebron. See you up on here. Always out in our streets of Baltimore City, just highlighting another group of issues that we have in these different districts and communities. Shout out to Brother Keith. He trying to get up in the districts and the communities to make sure we get to educate people and highlight them on things as well. Like, so we are amazed to just be building the way that we are building and having that opportunity to work together. with a lot of our, I'm going to say the grassroots movement, because it's a difference of movements when it comes to grassroots movement.
0: Sector levels.
1: And how we moving. You know, we gotta kind of put it in them levels so that we as leaders and community organizers, we can kind of understand the lane that individuals will operate in.
0: Yes.
1: This is your gift. This is your passion. Then that will give people the freedom to blossom and develop the ideas that we should have. So I'm really excited about this season. If y'all can't tell, you know, Building Walls of Humanity really got me hyped. You know, shout out to Sister Toya, Brother Kevin, just really being able to have individuals that are like-minded, spreading the information and knowing that, you know, we have to build it one brick at a time. One organization at a time.
0: Yes, ma'am.
1: One individual at a time.
0: Ma'am.
1: I can't be that. You can't keep running around. What they say, the firefighter. I'm trying to hold up the roof. I'm trying to hold up the side of the
0: wall. Cut the water on.
1: I want the water on. I want to hold the floor so it don't collapse on me. You know.
0: But the key in that, Ms. Flowers, you listen to a lot versus assuming a lot. You very did listen to a lot. A lot of things that you probably didn't know you picked up, but still picked up.
1: Oh, yeah.
0: Oh, man. I gotta give graces to that and grateful for that. You know what I mean?
1: And be able to say what it is.
0: Yes.
1: Because
0: yes.
1: That means we're supposed to be learning from one another. It's
0: absolutely.
1: Like iron sharpens iron.
0: Especially when we don't recognize something. Yep. We're not supposed to allow what we don't recognize to continue as a misleading or a misunderstanding towards us as people. That's the most silent battle that we all face with right there, between judgment and awareness, listening and assuming. So when we taught to recognize some things that we don't recognize, what do? We normalize some things that we don't even recognize nowadays versus recognizing some things that we need to normalize.
1: And prepare ourselves for the transformation of change.
0: Yes, yes. You gotta let that soak in. Shout out for that.
1: Transformation, shout out to change, because we have to be the change that it is we want to see. Also, shout out to our brother Fred Newsom. You know, one of the things when I think about the developing of the things that we are doing as far as our committees and entities, you know, Brother Newsom definitely has been a great developing part to this. And again, when we talk about just working together with like-minded people and being able to move the wheel forward, you know, we definitely want to always recognize him and his leadership, because, you know, when I think about even a committee of liaison, shout out to Brother Simon, shout out to Brother Alex, shout out to our Sister Eartha, because these are amazing outlets in our city that's dealing with marketing, advertising, sponsorship. Like, it's so many ways that we can work together to kind of build each other up.
0: Yes,
1: we
0: got
1: to build the wall. And Nehemiah had to get on the wall and stay put. Don't let people tell you to come down or when to get off. Just stay on the wall and it's going to balance.
0: This movement sound like to me
1: it's
0: like...
1: It's going to be balanced.
0: Like
1: 410-1010, if you want to call in, we got a line for you to call in. Let's take our first call.
0: Oh, yeah.
1: Hey, Woody.
0: Oh, yeah. What's up, Brother Woody?
2: Hello, I'd like to say Christine's a very successful black business lady helping the homeless here. And Corey Gillian, he's working on getting his school together. He's always helping me. My Christina said, I help my mom out. Keep doing what you're doing, Corey. I love you, man.
0: I love you too, Brother Woody. It's good to see you. Good to hear from you, man. I see you soon.
1: Thank you, Woody.
2: Okay,
1: thank you so much.
2: I love Miss Flowers too.
1: And I love you too, son. Thank you so, so much. Also, when we talk about amid every time, the events that we have coming up, you know, again, we're going to take the opportunity throughout the session as we're working with partners and we're working with ways of fundraising. Fundraising is one of the main components that we are working on in this season when it comes to building our own revenue, building the capital and the relationships to do what we're doing. So we also have a partnership. We have a rescheduled date, which is August the 1st.
0: Yes.
1: August the 1st from 4 p.m. to 9 p.m. is our pool party with a purpose. So put it on your calendar, lock it in. We was rescheduled, and it is now August the 1st, 4 p.m. to 9 p.m. We are pool partying with a purpose. It's a networking opportunity. So just like you said last night, Brother Keith, you need to network. So come on out and network. Be a part of what it is that we are bringing to the table. It's an introduction of a lot of the members and individuals that is a part of our strategy team as well. So put that on your calendar. We also have August the 8th coming up the next weekend. And one of the things we are really working kind of expeditiously, and I'll add Fred Newsom to add more into this, because last week it was like a late addition to the part of us really highlighting and honoring some of our soldiers, our elder soldiers, the Leo Burrow, the, you know, Doc Cheatham, and all recognition also of our amazing advocate for all the above.
0: Acknowledging the city leaders.
1: Annie Chambers. So shout out to that and the things that we will always put in the atmosphere, and not forgetting that great sister that was amongst us. So, you know, as we put these partnerships together, we just really, we have that atmosphere of putting information out there, you know, developing the things, the pop-ups, the whatever it is that we have to be promoting and put out there for individuals to get information. Mr. Gilly, don't even know, one of the podcasts, we got the mic.
0: Yep, yep, we
1: and
0: definitely
1: when we
0: did.
1: Think about having the mic, you got to think about, not only on Thursdays, we got the mic.
0: Every day.
1: You got the mic, 410-481-1010. And we have this mic, but when we think of part two, we're thinking about the podcast. We're thinking about what we have to put out there so that you can feel like that mic is continuing. So if it's not Thursday, we have the mic also on Saturday with Sister Eartha. We got Brother Alex. We got so many things to bring together to give our community the voice and the opportunity to say the things that we need to start doing to lift each other up and build that wall.
0: Yes.
1: Build that wall of protection around our city. Not only our homelessness is bigger than homelessness.
0: Absolutely.
1: You know, it's so many more entities to what we are advocating for that is bigger than that. And I thank God for that opportunity to be able to address that as well. So again, we got dates coming up. If it's other things, we got Brother Simon. Also, shout out to Simon Says. Again, this is another part of our community liaison. So when y'all see things popping up and y'all need to know what's going on, just know it's all part of building the walls of humanity.
0: Bringing that's the movement speaks for the
1: together.
0: Voices. Yes.
1: Humanity versus the world.
0: Yes. That movement stands for
1: all
0: those.
1: All of our AKAs that we're working on.
0: It stands like, for those.
1: Yes. It's like the AKAs that we are working on and being able to work on it with a lot of individuals and a lot of missing pieces. Like, we could have a lot of missing pieces, Baltimore City. We can have things that we know that we need to prioritize, whether it's homelessness, whether it's our children and education, whether it's just caregiving, period.
0: Misunderstanding you know, is humanity versus the world.
1: We got caregiving, period. When I go into my next half an hour, we're really going to be putting a request out there. If you're that assisted living licensed provider, you know, we had an amazing opportunity this week to meet with some hospitals, like some of our local hospitals that is recognizing the importance of them developing their team of licensed providers, their team of assisted living service providers that have that license to allow them to be that additional to housing. Because a lot of caseworkers and social workers, they don't like discharging people that does not have stable housing.
0: So that's for current affairs.
1: They don't like the fact that, you know, we have this one source of calling for sheltering, and then the lines say there's no room for shelters. We don't have no space. That really ties the hands of social workers, discharge case managers that really have the heart, and they want to make sure people are discharged into recovery, whether it's from why they was in the hospital. So you have, you know, a handful of social workers and caseworkers that really want to work with a lot of licensed providers. Like, if you have that assisted living license and you desire to be in that type of partnership where housing is a priority, and when I say they are willing to do subsidy and work with you as a provider to sustain that individual is really an important component to us to come together, because assisted living was designed for community-based.
0: Right.
1: And a lot of people walked away from it. Mm-hmm. They kind of let their license go. I was one of them, because they felt the strain and the restrictions that was put on so many assisted living providers. Like, people was doing great community work. You had nurses, you had people retiring just to set up an assisted living house or that service of a house. But a lot of people got discouraged because it was no type of union.
0: Mm.
1: Nobody was really advocating for the individuals. It was a big thing with that. So to have hospitals now, because they see the downfall, to really want to like start up their own assisted living. It's like literally hospitals feel like they have to put a assisted living component to discharge, because they're discharging to the community. And if people not getting the adequate services, they feel like, you know, they want to have licensed providers. So
0: that's
1: if you
0: a
1: got
0: nice
1: that
0: idea.
1: License, and it's a wonderful
0: that's
1: idea.
0: That's a nice idea.
1: Because it gives you the opportunity, even if you have the course or you took that assisted living training, mm-hmm. and you don't have a house, you know, you may can be a candidate to work with different social workers. You may be that individual, and you're hearing it right here from me, WLB 1010 AM, homeless advocate specialist, because we have to equip and empower even these outside agencies, hospitals, when people dealing with people that need special housing accommodations. We have to be the one to go inside. We may be having meetings, talking to them.
0: Triage.
1: Just really, triaging individuals that you need to be able to accommodate to get that type of support. So the hospitals, I always said, you know, the hospitals and the churches is the first call for help. Like, that's your 911.
0: That's the real 911.
1: I started telling people, look, go walk up in the church if you're homeless. Give them something to
0: do.
1: They
0: won't play by
1: you. I'm really starting to feel like that. If you outside and you homeless and you going through something, we got a church on every corner. Mm-hmm. Walk up in that church. I know the church might be closed, but some of them might be open for the summer months. Like, just walk up in there and
0: Stop playing with yourself. Let them know.
1: Tell sister so-and-so, look, call the pastor.
0: Yeah.
1: You know?
0: Yeah.
1: I know, and some people know it shouldn't be that response. You're not a member or anything like that. If you got to take that chance and walk up in that place of God, because it's not their house. That's God kingdom building up in there.
0: So you're a child of God.
1: That's one of my community. It's hot outside. If you feel like you need that refuge to get somewhere, definitely utilize, you know, walking up in these churches if you have to. Tell somebody to call a pastor. I know they got gatekeepers up in the churches too.
0: Facts.
1: That's probably worse than City Hall. You want to walk in City Hall for some help.
0: Or worse than getting like in any industry.
1: It's like, but if you walk up in there, you're going to have them gatekeepers up in there now. Sister so-and-so going to tell you pastor not available.
0: Yeah. Break through that gate. You got to get through that gate.
1: Sister so-and-so. Pat, look, Sister so it's so gonna tell you pastor not available, but you better be the one to know, look, I need to see the pastor, because when we have our homeless individuals and we dealing even with this temperature, this heat, it doesn't feel good for anybody. So yeah, y'all need to be knocking up on the church doors and the hospital doors. Just go sit in the emergency room on the floor. Like, I do whatever extreme necessary things that y'all have to do instead of being outside
0: Amen.
1: In the heat. And instead of just dealing with rejection,
0: Amen.
1: Just go in their face. That's what I tell you. Just go in their face.
0: Amen. Let them tell you no three times.
1: Yeah.
0: If you got to ask the question two, three different ways.
1: Go in their face over and over again. I'm going to let, hey, Fred Newsom. We're going to let Fred Newsom come on in before we get ready for our second half. And again, you know, I will be going in some more information and detail. If you are that licensed assisted living provider and you're looking to come to the meet and greet that we are setting up for licensed assisted living, not that transitional house,
0: licensed.
1: Not the house, licensed. The hospitals want to make sure, one, they are putting people in the adequate level of housing that they need. So if you have that license and you want to have that collaboration and that partnership with some of the local hospitals, and if they are able to stabilize and financially support these individuals, I feel like that is a step and an action to be taken in the community to get our homeless people Absolutely. Off the streets. If we equip and empower these discharge social workers and caseworkers, then we will eliminate a lot of street homelessness. Because people walk up in the hospital for help. Like, help. Just go get, hey, Brother Fed Newsom, how you doing, somebody? Come on, somebody. Come with us.
3: Come on, somebody. My dear sister.
1: Come on, somebody.
0: Hey, Brother Newsom.
3: Hey, brother, how you doing?
0: All right.
1: Come on, somebody.
3: Listen, let me tell you something. This building, the walls of humanity, Queen Christina Flowers got something going here. And I see, you know, a wall, each wall have different bricks and different blocks they can put in.
1: Yes,
3: but
1: yes.
3: Each one of them have a different name. When you said AKA,
1: AKA.
3: I know that refers to a sorority, but I'm looking at it, AKA, also known as. Come on, somebody.
0: Foundation,
3: AKA, yes, sir. Come on, somebody. Look, I ain't got to say much.
1: Yes.
3: The foundation is just the security blanket. If you don't build the foundation right, everything else on top. Let me get out just real quick before you go into your break.
1: Come on.
3: The Bible outlined Jesus as the chief cornerstone. Now, a lot of people don't know what the chief cornerstone is, but I'm a builder.
1: Okay? That's right.
3: So
1: that's
3: when
1: right.
3: you lay that first cornerstone, if those two blocks don't meet up properly, the rest of the building or the wall will not go up right. Come on, somebody.
0: Yes.
1: Come on. So come
3: that's
1: on.
3: Why they list Jesus as the chief cornerstone. A lot of people don't even know what that means. But it's that corner piece where you build that foundation. If that's crooked, don't bother building
1: don't
3: the wall.
1: Don't bother nowhere.
3: To a certain point, and they drop that what they call plumb line, and that plumb line, so the wall is not straight, you got to tear that whole wall back down. Come on, Jesus.
1: Come on, come on.
3: This is what we're building, walls of humanity. This is why the foundation, what Queen Christina Flowers is building, this is how she got me hooked. Sometimes it don't take much to get a man hooked, but sometimes a queen can say one little word,
1: come on,
3: and that word gravitated towards me. Like, hey, I could bring the Newsom World Awards in on this.
1: Yeah,
3: we could honor so many great people, and we could do a discount to the organization, and then it's a win-win. And she brought in the piece of identifying those Baltimore legends, those Baltimore individuals who have paved the way for us today.
1: Yes.
3: And we so reluctantly just forget about everybody.
1: Yes.
3: No,
1: yes.
3: We are not doing that with the Newsom World Awards. We're bringing, Queen Christina Flowers brought that to my attention. We need to honor them and recognize them. Say, you know what? You're right.
1: Yes.
3: Let's do that.
1: Yes. So
3: and
1: they
3: building the walls.
1: And we got to pull all of them in.
0: Yes.
1: Every piece of that brick matters.

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1: They.
2: Oh, they tried to catch us without singing.
1: They did.
2: On.
1: They did. Oh, man.
2: Shout out. Welcome back. Welcome back. You are tuned in to WOLB 1010 AM. I am your continuing host, Christina Flowers.
1: Absolutely.
2: With the great co-host, Brother Coy Gilly, today.
1: Absolutely.
2: That's on board today in the flesh. And we also got our main man on the line, Dr. Kingdom. Dr. Kingdom Building. I'm linking your name, everything. Dr.
3: Come
2: Kingdom Building. Come on, make it make sense.
1: Respect the foundation.
2: Shout out. There you go. I had to get my guys in here inspired, Brother Newsom, so they can then chime the alarms for you and let them.
3: Come on, somebody.
2: I had to get them worked up a little bit. But yes, even in, as of going into the break, also I want to give a great big shout out to the Belvedere Real Care Providers.
3: Yes.
2: And the movement.
1: Big
2: the
1: shout
2: movement
1: out.
2: That we are definitely, yeah. You know, just shout out to some of our youth. Shout out to some of those youth works that we have working and just being able to learn some of the issues of humanity.
1: Yes.
2: Through the eyesight of the
1: Belvedere Real
2: Care
1: Providers.
2: Big shout out to the youth. So shout out to those youth and the opportunity to work with them.
3: Yeah.
2: Also, if you guys always feel free from 10 to 3 to be able to stop past the office with any type of support or initiatives that we are working on. That's at 2524
1: North Charles Street,
2: Baltimore, Maryland, 21218, the lower level. You could also call the office at 410-585-6178 to do all type of intakes. And in the meantime, we definitely want to keep this airway open, Brother Newsom, because one of the things when we mention with building walls of humanity is understanding the value in each other. Understanding the value in our gifts and talents working together. I thank God so much for that vision.
3: Yeah.
2: You know, let's get on this wall now because
1: solution,
2: we got a
1: man.
2: Big wall in Baltimore City. We got a lot of distractions, a lot of obstacles in our way. But if you get in that lane of building, you know, God is going to be that covering over a lot of those movements because we're trying to bring so many entities together. And that's the most important part because it's room at the table. And even if Jesus had managed to get 12, he had to kick one of them out of
1: there.
2: Didn't
1: he?
2: At least we working. If we working with a good 8 or 9, we doing
1: we good. We the good
3: doing,
1: in the hood,
2: we
1: actually.
2: Doing, we doing good if we could get like-minded and work on the things that, you know, God is calling us to work on. And it's just amazing to have that part of what we're doing really highlighted in some of the day-to-day infrastructure and building of this, and just having you and some of the gifts that you're bringing to the table. One of the things when we think about our community liaison team, because it is a team, we thinking of having that leadership, having that chairperson to be able to navigate these individuals as we work on the different sponsorship, different partnerships with people, because when we think about that fundraising, when we thinking about building capital, that is a very vital committee to any type of corporation. And, you know, just as I was sharing with Brother Coy, like everybody got different levels of outreach. Everybody got different levels of engaging individuals. You know, he come to the table with that street knowledge, with that street whip it, rip street, rip it up. Street.
1: And also breaking it down to vernacular, because I think that's where we fall short at, of understanding and getting the actual solution, because we're busy looking for a street solving

0: problem versus the actual constitutional solving problem, or the law solving problem, or the citizen abide by citizen problem solving problem. So yeah, that's what I do vernacularly. I specialize in breaking those down because it take you through that, but we also gotta have the knowledge to understand where we're going.
1: So brother, one of the things with that, Brother Newsom, like, definitely put your information out there, because, you know, just building with you and your movement in reference to the Newsom movement, that whole empire of bringing entertainment, bringing things right here to Baltimore City that we will get an opportunity to partake in as well. You know, that's something alone, the Newsom Awards.
0: Thanks.
1: And being able to have that, like, that now's going our portfolio.
0: Yes, yes.
1: A partnership, a collaboration with the Newsom Award and the things that you're bringing to Baltimore City on August the 8th, and what we are able to participate in as far as you even, you know, putting it out there. And if you call in on this show and if you're listening, do get your tickets as we're moving on, because each and every ticket that is sold through the organization and entity, we do get 10% back. So if you want your ticket, if you're on here listening, guests, listeners, those in the back room, you know, call in and get to talk to Newsom and get your ticket today. This is the type of marketing and promoting that we are doing, because again, when people see the value in us and willing to work with us and say, hey, look, let's do this. Let's have a 10% partnership. Let's be able to move tickets to get people to be able to come and be a part of what we are building, because we got to build our own around here, y'all. Ain't nobody coming to save us.
2: Yeah.
1: Ain't no
0: being out on here,
1: ain't
0: bro.
1: Nobody. we better look at that 10% and know that is an investment in our generation to come, and a collaboration effort that we as directors and executives, entities, corporations can put that back into humanity and work on the things that we're working on. So I'm always excited about that. You can call in 410-481-1010. You can get your ticket today. He might throw another bonus up on there. I don't know.
0: You know?
1: But I'm going, man. But just to put it out there. Newsom just really put it out there because so people can know how to definitely engage and get done. And coming to, even when you come to on August the 1st, we will also have information there from the pool party. And again, you know, we can scramble it up any type of way we want to, Baltimore. You know, that's all a part of being, you know, the leadership of what we're doing.
0: Yes.
2: Yeah, exactly. Exactly. And let me put this out there real quick. The Newsom Awards is August 8th in Baltimore, Maryland. And we actually decided, me and the team decided, to give Building Walls of Humanity actually $20 from every ticket sale. That's more than 10%.
1: Oh!
0: So the proceeds go to Building the Walls of Humanity.
1: Come on!
2: We decided, because we're doing so well and we got so many people participating. And I said, well, I told the team, I said, well, we can go up to $20 instead of 10% because we're doing very well.
1: Come on. And shout out to that.
0: Yes, yes.
1: And that's what we need to listen to. Listen, things like that, as a founder, as a visionary, that's someone that knows the value, that believe in the work we do. Because again, you know, and you're doing this right here now, and this is our celebration, our praise and go, because the $20 tickets is actually the cost of someone less fortunate. If you want to donate a ticket, because we invited some of the mothers from the shelter. We do have mothers from the shelter that will be enjoying 5 of our donated tickets. So this edition, like, definitely, you know, Brother Newsom, I can't thank you enough, because it also makes sure to know when we are getting our feet out there and getting into the clutches of working together, collaborating, partnering, we have to be that financial investment in one another, and we have to know that, you know, you value me, I value you.
0: Yes.
1: And that's where we started from. So definitely, again, 410-481-1010, challenge you guys to call in, get your tickets if you could call in. And Newsom will put more information out there for you to call him. Maybe you want to say you heard it on WLB 1010 AM, whatever gets you out of your comfort zone and be able to say that. So Newsom, put your number out there as well.
2: So they can go to the website, NewsomTickets.com, NewsomTickets.com, and the form asks you who referred you. And they could either say WLB, Christina Flower, Building What We Man. They can put any note in there, and we will get the note to see who referred them to get the ticket, and we'll give the organization $20 per ticket sale. Also, let me just say this real quick.
1: Come on, y'all. Come on, somebody.
2: Look, a lot of people don't really know what I do. I do the Newsom World Awards, which is known all over the world, but I'm joining some of my friends that are movie producers.
1: Wow.
2: I have about 7 Newsom queens and kings that are movie producers around the country.
1: Come on.
2: That is something I'm working on the movies with them. So not only will they, I just hosted an event over the weekend with Melba Moore, Kenny Lattimore, Anthony Brown Group Therapy, 7 Sons of Soul, a lot of celebrity artists at a music festival.
1: People
2: don't know me building a part of being a part of building Walls of Humanity. I know at least 20 award shows in the country that are friends of mine.
1: Come on.
2: See, so you're not just getting the Newsom World Awards. That's why I'm the Newsom World Awards, because I help all these 20, 25 other award shows get their start, or I advise them.
1: Come on.
2: That's why I'm considered a world leader. Not just because I named myself that.
0: Okay, King Newsom.
2: I'm the brains behind a lot
1: That's
2: of
1: right.
2: That
1: we ain't just take the name. We earned it, honey.
0: Amen.
1: Homeless advocate specialist. Come on, somebody.
0: Okay, I got a proposal for you, King Newsom, on the music and awareness tip. You say Kenny Lattimore and them?
2: And that's Look, something. I'm trying to tell you like an ISE.
1: And that's how it is. And again, learning your entertainers, like even with Mr. Gilly up in here and so many others out here, even from that grassroots, if it has to be said, level of entertainment.
0: Yes, ma'am.
1: Then again, that's something when it comes to a mentor, a leader like Brother Newsom, is going to bring more to the table.
0: Yes.
1: So again, it's going to be something building in our entertainment world somewhere. Absolutely. That we going to be getting 10% again.
0: Again. Well, technically, your co-host already.
1: I told y'all years ago.
0: Yeah.
1: The residue.
0: Tell them again.
1: The residue of our gifts and talents, whether you're a business owner, an entrepreneur, a visionary, pastor, bishop, minister.
0: Come on.
1: Residue of the things that God has given us, like gifts and talents and resources, is enough to take care of humanity.
0: Absolutely.
1: We do not have to have people living in our woods, living under our bridges, living in areas of our city. It is unacceptable. And when you move in that way that God called you to move in, you're going to keep it moving and know it's unacceptable. And things like this and building is the things that help every day. You know, you say $20, that's 5 cases of water for the summertime.
0: Yep.
1: That's everything that takes to meet people needs where they at. And the thing about not only knowing that they're out there, you know, equipping yourself sometime to make sure that we are out there meeting their needs, trying to make sure they cool or whatever the items that they need. We're going to let Brother Newsom, we're going to let Sister Watson. Hey, Evelyn Watson on the scene today.
0: Hey.
2: Come on, somebody.
1: Good evening.
2: Good evening.
1: She's making phone calls and everything.
3: Yes. First and foremost, can all glory to the Lord.
1: Come on.
0: Amen.
1: Come on, somebody.
3: Humanity is on the move.
1: Come on, somebody.
3: I can see what the Lord is about to do and is doing.
1: Yes, Lord.
3: I came on to talk about the second half, and that's assisted living.
1: Yes.
3: I've been assisted living provider for 14 and a half years. Had 2 houses. Literally closed down March the 1st because the state ain't right.
1: Yeah.
3: They call themselves OHCQ. That stands for Office of Healthcare Quality. Where does that fit in with community-based programs?
1: Yeah.
3: They literally come in and give you deficiency for whatever. Then none of them is on the same page. You getting different surveys coming out saying you can't have locks on the door. Your parents, it has got to the point where I couldn't do this anymore.
1: Yeah.
3: I want to be on the committee for Office of Healthcare Quality. And they told me I couldn't do it because it's a conflict of interest.
1: Why? And I don't even see why. I don't see why there would be a conflict of interest when assisted living was developed to be community-based programs to keep individuals within the community housed with supportive services. So now later they have switched everything up. And just like I keep saying, everything that we touch in the Black community, they will switch it around.
0: Yes.
1: Because we have so many nurses and people coming out of nursing homes just to start their house up to be in assisted living.
0: Yes.
1: People was excited to do it. They was willing to bring that vision that was back there 20, 25 years ago.
0: And they go to scratch to start all over.
1: To have this community base, to have people not having to put their families in nursing homes. It was such a grandfathered, welcoming thing to have licensed assisted living. But now, 25 years later, anything that they feel like the Black community have put their hands on too much, or y'all done started making too much money or charging people, they coming in. They had to come in.
3: Yeah.
1: They had to come in because that's what we do. Every time we aim to build greatness, it wasn't a need for you to put your family member in assisted in nursing homes. You know, now the nursing homes is feeling some kind of way. We need our people up in here.
0: Yeah, that's where the division
1: is. Y'all made it hot.
0: That's the division right there. The language barrier, not being able to understand. Even if it's community-based organizations, even if it's the hospitals, even if it is grass-rooted, the language barrier that we have going to keep us being divided as we try to build up each other in this type of atmosphere.
3: One of the reasons that I actually had to make that, my daughter and I, who's my partner, had to make that decision whether or not we're going to continue this, was after 14 and a half years, we was grandfathered in for the fall stations, the sprinkler system, and then they was like, no more. To do both of them would cost over $60,000 when we were getting pennies from the state to take care of our people. So we had to make that decision, making almost $170,000 a year, just grossed in $52,000, because I made sure that my caregiver was paid and my resident was taken care of.
1: Yep.
3: So they told me if I don't do that, that they was going to take my license and decrease from 7 to 4. And my home can hold 8.
1: Yep.
3: It didn't make sense to me financially.
0: Right. Decrease of 7 to 4, but you still have the same dilemma.
1: They felt like you had to come in. They had to come in and stop it, you know? They felt like, and again, it goes back to what it was originally designed to do. Have more community-based housing options
0: under control
1: for family and relatives to have somewhere to put their loved one other than that nursing home. They had that home-like environment. They was considered community-based programs. But now it's like they have turned it into institutions or turned it into that piece where they want a controlled environment to be more like that nursing home. So, you know, and what Sister Evelyn was doing was, you know, really being able to apply and put the pieces together when it came to developing things. But then if you develop things and they come in and say, no, you can't have paper plates, you better use whole plates. They just switch the whole thing up to make it more like, again, you know, people are not able to be independent or have a sense of assistance other than them confining them or making things difficult for the providers.
0: We'll see where that's
1: going. It was basically making things difficult for the providers,
0: yeah,
1: I would say.
0: Yeah, because they're having the same dilemma with themselves as a state agency trying to do the same thing as these assisted living providers are doing. I can guarantee you that. They probably got drivers doing stuff that CNAJNA is supposed to be doing and some more stuff. But yeah, they coming down on assisted living that's trying to provide for people in the community. It's crazy.
3: They need to change that name because ain't nothing about them is healthcare quality.
1: Every entity, I'm telling you, I think of every entity that you can engage on your journey can kind of change the, like, it's almost when I think of the journey, the abbreviations, healthcare of quality, when you think of the NAACP. I'm looking for the acronyms. I'm looking for the advancement of the colored people. Can I get a little feeling around
0: here?
1: Of the advancement of colored people.
0: As we build the walls of humanity, understand this.
3: Of course, I'm kind of feeling that they listen to Brandon Scott talking about stay
0: nephew.
3: Cool. Oh, I caught feelings.
0: Nephew.
1: Hold on before we start. What did our mayor have to discuss? Oh.
0: I call him nephew. Like a spoiled nephew.
1: Hold on. All disclosures, this is our political funny moment.
0: Please know that. Please know that.
3: I'm saying the lane of health, Office of
1: Healthcare. Yeah, this is our disclosure funny look. Everything that they can publicly come out there to say is really can be in a distraction.
0: Yes.
1: So we have to learn to take them, in their social media engagement as well. One thing I always say, and I tell everybody, don't think these politicians or political people don't see what you're posting, don't see what you're sharing, because they stay on social media as much as anybody else. But we should understand they also got people designed to run their social media pages.
0: Yes.
1: Yeah. So a lot of times you be thinking, you know, you on social
0: and
1: media.
0: IDC.
1: IDC.
0: I don't care.
3: I'm not talking about
0: things. Yes, because nephew be on it sometimes.
1: Hey, guys, shout out. Always some extra right. stuff. So we going to remember.
3: I appreciate you taking my call.
1: And we appreciate you calling in.
0: Yes.
1: Thank you. Thank you for being a part of the conversation. You know, and one thing that I said today, guys, we got to get out of that sense that, you know, we can't even have good conversations a lot of times.
0: Good humor.
1: Because everybody is operating under contracts and gags. You got to operate under contracts and gags. So you can't be that vocal person. I was sharing that with even Brother Stencil today. Like, he said, look, how we got 2,500 members and only 40 showing up?
0: My man Stencil.
1: I say, because the other 2,400 of them,
0: and
1: they
0: gags.
1: Might be under a gag.
0: They got the
1: or
0: rags.
1: They might got a contract. Or they may can't risk their livelihood speaking on your behalf.
0: Okay.
1: But don't take it as a discouragement. Keep doing the great work that we are called to do. Because once we are on the scene, we have that ability to make things happen, so we definitely cannot hesitate from that.
0: As I was doing studies, you know what someone said in the studies? He said, we only as sick as the secrets we keep. So, I mean, it don't seem like Brother Stencil was on that tip. He's trying to be as much as transparent as he can to try to break down even more walls to build humanity.
1: Down
0: so, yeah.
1: And I always like to speak about him because when we get a chance to witness people out here in that grassroots movement, you know, sometimes making people uncomfortable. No, all the time making people uncomfortable.
0: That's the feeling.
1: When it comes to transparency, people will get uncomfortable if you're talking the truth, or they will get uncomfortable and try to discredit what you're talking about.
0: Yes, that
1: part. When it needs to be more of us building each other up and iron sharpens iron, because when we look at the biblical understanding, like I said earlier, what's happening in a lot of our communities, our people are being destroyed because of lack of knowledge.
0: And that's wisdom.
1: And if you don't have the lack of knowledge about things, pray to God. Pray to God, fast, read the word, and trust that he will send people your way to enlighten you. When we have this stubbornness on our heart,
0: discernment,
1: this arrogance that nobody can't teach us nothing, nobody can't tell us nothing, some of us are just so set in our ways that we are no earthly good to the movement. That's it. You're so set in your ways, you are no earthly good.
0: Say
1: you know,
0: amen.
1: That has to be the piece that let the church say amen. Come on, somebody.
0: Because if you're that good of a person, you will not hurt persons.
1: Yeah. Or somebody. You know, every day we have to face different challenges, and we got to be mindful that it's only a chosen few, y'all. It's only a chosen few. But in the meantime, we have to grow the love and tolerance to deal with one another every day. roll over the morning, first thing I see, pray for your enemies,
0: amen,
1: love your enemies.
0: Good people,
1: I'm like,
0: are
1: God,
0: good to
1: that's
0: people,
1: like
0: Ms.
1: a double
0: that's
1: whammy.
0: What's up.
1: I'm like, that's like a double whammy. You
0: but
1: want
0: amen.
1: Us to pray for them and love them?
0: Amen. And we do.
1: Can we give them one or the other? Like, do we really got to mention their name?
0: And we do. We have to, yes. Because we don't want that grace, that mercy, that forgiveness
1: everything.
0: One day or anything that we fall short from.
1: Everything that comes back. Don't forget, guys, as we heading into closing, mark your calendars, mark your date. We have the first 2 weeks of August. We have two amazing events going on. August the 1st from 4 p.m. to 9 p.m.
0: Yes.
1: We're having our pool party with a purpose.
0: With a purpose.
1: We have some great community entertainers. Look, come prepared to swim. Put your suit on. Come prepared to be a part of the festivities. This is a fundraiser, so your regular tickets are $25. Your couple tickets are $40. And if you're not planning to attend and you want to donate a ticket to somebody that is less fortunate, reach out. Still make that opportunity happen. You could definitely give us a call, 410-365-5567. Or you can go $RealCareNetwork and put in the memo, donate a ticket or a ticket to attend. And that's going to be on August the 1st. Then the next week, August the 8th, we have the Newsom Award Ceremony festivities that we will definitely be in the house. I know they're going to have some good food there, too, because Newsom always get them queens to start throwing down the meals.
0: I'm hoping so. And I'm hoping that performance I'm giving down at that pool for a purpose party going to give me a nomination in that Newsom Awards. You hear me?
1: Mr. Coy in here speaking it in existence. Look, Baltimore City, we are always excited to spend this hour with you guys each and every Thursday, 2:30 to 3:30. We got the mic, Baltimore City, and if you have a reason or you have an opportunity that you want to speak on the mic, say what you need to say, be a part of the movement, do not hesitate to reach out to any of our team members. I feel like we all over social media now anyway. You got Robert Newsom already putting it in, but do not hesitate. 410-365-5567. You can go visit our website as well to get more information. www.helpbaltimoreshomeless.org. And again, you can look us up and be able to work with the process that we are doing. We are looking forward again to just growing this wall, building this wall, Baltimore City. I want you guys to make sure that you take this opportunity and do not forget, on August the 24th, that is the day for our Sister Annie Chambers' homegoing services as well. You could also reach out to her daughter, 443-415-8529, if you want any more details or information on community leader, rebel, advocate, all the above, Sister Annie Chambers. Okay, we look forward to probably being back again next Thursday.
0: Yes.
1: Don't be touching those dials too much, y'all.
0: 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Stay locked.
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0: For Corey Gilley at Gmail, Humanity versus the World at Gmail, or 443-648-3183. Again, the question should no longer be why we speak like that. The question should be why don't...
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0: 1-877-532-5797. 532-5797. 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Don't miss, I've been working the phones already, don't miss Politics Nation with Al Sharpton, live at 5 p.m. Saturday and 5 p.m. Sunday Eastern Time, both times. I am definitely going to be dealing with Trump and his speech and the guys that he has nominated for permanent attorney general and for the head of intelligence. And I'm going to have some of the Senate on and the governors, how this can be countered. Make sure you watch that. I'm going to also deal with this ICE situation where he has overturned his own people at ICE and said, no, we're not stopping doing traffic stops, even though we killed two innocent people. I'm going to have some members of Congress and governors on. Make sure you watch Politics Nation, 5 p.m. Eastern Time on MS Now. In fact, I'll be on in the morning giving my immediate reaction to Trump's speech tonight on Morning Joe tomorrow morning. Also, Saturday, we are in at the Saturday Action Rally at 6 Hancock near the 124th and Morningside. But I want you to sign up wherever you are in the country. Make sure you sign up and get ready for the big march on August 28th. There's not been a major black-led mass march on the nation's capital around redistricting, around affordability, which is why a lot of labor unions are coming in with us on this. And they have certainly not dealt with DEI. So we need you, you, and you. And I believe that we will get tens of thousands. And the Chief Justice and the other justices, whether in session today or not, their staff will be there. They need to say tens of thousands of people here and really concerned about what y'all did. The Congress, same thing. Their staffs are there. And the White House is there. We need to go to the seat of American power and deal with this. Go to www.nationalactionnetwork.net. www.nationalactionnetwork.net. And sign up and we'll get you whatever information you need. All right, Todd, I think you were going to respond to Attorney Jones Austin.
1: You can hear me okay, right?
0: Yeah.
1: Okay, so like I said, this is not original to Hamilton. It's not. In 54, which happens to be the year you were born, okay, Martin and Humphrey, the head of the U.S. Treasury Secretary and the head of the Federal Reserve Bank, had this particular idea in front of them, and people lobbying to get this done. The U.S. economy was booming immensely strong because they were the powerhouse coming out of the coming out of World War II, and we had been out of it for about 9 years by then. So it's not a new idea. And Hillary Clinton, when she ran against Obama, she was talking about $5,000, which is a better figure, and it can be done practically as a starter money. What I'm trying to get everybody to focus on is that this is a way to get your children early on engaged civically and get them early on engaged in financial literacy through their appreciation of government and their appreciation of private sector money. Now, I personally know there's better ways to do this in the private sector than through government. But knowing that government did this just because that child exists, that's it. You were born at 25 in this country. Your parents are Haitian immigrants. You still get the money. Your parents are 10 generations in the United States. You still get the money. So that by the time that kid gets to become 8 years old and they're in maybe the third or the fourth grade and maybe somebody's there in a middle-class family where they could have pitched in $5,000 a year every year, plus whatever the profits are from being in the index fund, they can start learning how to interact better with government and through financial literacy through their own life experience. And I don't want people to blow this opportunity, particularly black people. Now, I repeat, the figure's better if it started at $5,000 from the government, but it didn't. It's starting at $1,000. People should invest this, invest in this, learn who's managing the index fund, not just the government, who's managing it, because you can't just sit it there and let it roll, even though it is an index fund. And in addition to that, learn how this ties you in through your citizenry to your understanding of civics and financial literacy, because you might have $46,000 plus whatever the profits have been at 8 years old, and you didn't even really have a full understanding of what how it got there at 8 years old. And then by the time you're 18, you may have $86,000 plus the profits. It's a smart idea.
2: So, may I just jump in here and say a few words before we run out of time? You and I are actually talking about two different issues. Let's just be clear. You're talking about the investment in and of itself. And what I'm speaking about is in a society where wealth disparities continue to grow, a child who has $1,000 and is given $1,000 versus a child who doesn't have $1,000, they're not starting out in the same space. And so what often happens when we look at social and economic policy is we look at whether or not we are actually increasing the problem or we're actually working to cure the problem and solve it. And what we have in America is continuously growing wealth disparities. So what Derek Hamilton was doing was talking about children with low income, and that's where we started, because we're trying to figure out ways of making sure that we can equalize the playing field. And let's begin also by saying there are very few ideas in America. There are few ideas in any individual mind that come out of nowhere, that are just birthed out of nowhere. Issues and ideas build. Policies build on things that have been done before. So I'm not saying that Derek had an original thought. What I am saying is that he advanced the work that actually made it a reality. But again, Todd, what keeps happening is we're talking about two separate issues. I'm talking about how do you reduce wealth disparity in America. And when you give, it is a known fact. When you give money to somebody who has money, they now have more money to play with. When you give money to somebody who doesn't have money, they are trying to catch up. All you have to do is go online and Google, how do you build equity? How do you equalize the playing field? And you don't do it by giving everybody the same amount, because he who already has now has more to do with it.
1: Themselves, Jennifer, and that's where you're missing. That's where you're falling short on.
2: I missed the point. I don't miss the point. That we're not doing. I don't miss the point. I'm raising a different point, and you never choose to look at the issues through this lens and this frame. That's just what you do.
1: The vast majority of the population in this country is middle class and somewhere in lower middle class to upper middle class. And the vast majority of this country can educate themselves in small portions along the way through the understanding of government and financial literacy by investing in this. And it is a good idea, and it will bring more to the thought of equality. It will.
2: You keep
0: got to go.
2: The point.
0: Got to go. Thank you both for that interaction. Let's take a step to the rear and get out of here. Let me thank Attorney Jennifer Jones Austin. Let me thank all of you that called in. Listen, then you that called in and couldn't get through, but hung in there anyhow. Remember, whatever you do, wherever you go, however you feel, tell somebody, tell anybody, tell everybody. Reverend Al told you personally, keep it real. Keep it real. Keep it real. Talk to you tomorrow. Keep it real.
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4: It's Sybil Wilkes with what we need to know. A major mobilization for civil rights. Reverend Al Sharpton's National Action Network announced a mass march on Washington next month to combat recent court rulings that advocates say have severely weakened voting protections for minority communities. Scheduled for August 28th, the event marks the 63rd anniversary of the iconic 1963 March on Washington. A powerful coalition of leaders, including Martin Luther King III and the NAACP, are confirmed to attend. In Mississippi, noted civil rights attorney Ben Crump confirmed the family of the 18-year-old college student Nolan Wells held a respectful meeting with the Jackson County District Attorney. While authorities maintain the teen accidentally drowned on Horn Island off the coast of Mississippi following a 4th of July trip, the DA plans to turn the file over to a grand jury once their investigation concludes, emphasizing this is standard procedure for suspicious deaths rather than an implication of criminality. A busy day unfolding at the White House. President Trump is meeting with South Carolina's newly appointed Republican Senator Darlene Graham before welcoming the El Salvadoran president to the Oval Office and delivering a primetime address on election integrity at 9 p.m. Eastern. Finally, the director Christopher Nolan is looking to dominate the box office with his highly anticipated cinematic epic, The Odyssey. Shot entirely on premium IMAX cameras, this film is projected to rake in a massive $90 to $100 million in its blockbuster debut this weekend. To subscribe to my free daily newsletter, please visit SybilWilkes.com. For all the news 24/7, go to News1.com. I'm Sybil Wilkes. Be informed. Be empowered.
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0: We are 1010 WOLB. Carl Nelson's views and opinions are his own and are not necessarily those of the staff and management of Radio 1, its sponsors, or advertisers. 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

0: and Grand Rising family, and thanks for starting your Thursday with us and making us a major part of your morning ritual. Later, futuristic researcher Sadiq Bakari will report to our classroom. Brother Sadiq monitors the fast-moving changes in the AI artificial intelligence field. And this morning, Brother Sadiq will explain the real-world impact of AI transhumanism. He says it's a trap. Before we hear from Brother Siddiqui, we'll preview the 57th Annual International Convention of the Association of Black Psychologists with co-chair Dr. Yuma Tomes. First, we're going to speak with Brother David Murphy from the National Black Unity News in Baltimore. First of all, we got to get Kevin to reopen these classroom doors. Grand Rising, Kevin.
1: Grand Rising indeed, Carl Nelson. And first, got to get some more water in, man. I got to drink. The heat advisory is covering the D.C. region with heat indexes soaring past 100 degrees. It just seems surreal, like some dream or some scene in a movie that starts off, you know, with the palpable waves of heat. That's what it feels like. Hey, how are you feeling, my friend?
0: I'm still learning, Kevin. I'm still learning. I'm going to learn a lot this morning, too.
1: Yeah, man, wrap your mind around that. Do you take notes too, or is it mental?
0: It's mental.
1: You're journaling, sort of, like that.
0: Yeah, it's all mental.
1: Oh well, nothing wrong with that. You know, you're one of the sharpest minds in the business, so. You know,
0: it helps keep your mind sharp.
1: No, that's how you sharpen the mind. Oh, I see. I stand corrected, man. And the air quality is also being impacted by the Canadian wildfire smoke sweeping down the entire East Coast, or at least the entire So people have to be. Look, the air quality alert is Prince George's County, Fairfax County, Arlington, Falls Church, Alexandria, Dorchester County, Charles County, Prince George's County, did I say that? Northwest Montgomery County, Carroll County, Frederick County, Anne Arundel County, Central and Southeast Montgomery County, and the District of Columbia. That's everything in this area, in this vicinity, is being touched by the smoke from Canada, the wildfires up there.
0: I'm just wondering, is there anything they can do about that? Is this just considered an act of God? You know, has Donald Trump said anything yet about it? You may say it was deliberate. They're trying to, trying to send that dirty air down in Washington, D.C. You never know.
1: That sounds like something Trumpian, though.
0: Right. You know. Blame them for doing it. It was deliberate.
1: I could see him saying that. It's all because of Canada. Yeah, I can see that. But no, we haven't heard any word from him other than that bad impression there. And meanwhile, though.
0: We will hear from him tonight, though, right?
1: Yeah, that's right. That's right. The president should be speaking tonight. And one thing we know about his primetime speech is that they claim he's going to talk about the 2020 election, in case no one knows what happened, you see. And he's pushing new voting restrictions kind of related to that. And this surprise speech was announced Tuesday. But when pressed by reporters about what he planned to talk about, Trump only revealed that the speech would be about elections and a couple of other things. And so he said it doesn't get any bigger, because without free and fair elections, you don't have a country. And when he was asked to elaborate, Trump said he wanted to save it for the speech.
0: Well, look for him, Kevin, to talk about Iraq, and since we're killing it in Iraq, you know, we're just beating.

0: Iraq. We're beating Iranians, rather, not Iraq, Iran. That we're killing it, and we're blowing up the Straits of Hormuz and all of that. And then he's going to go on to the elections, and he's going to talk about the 2020 elections. But it's really... It's forward thinking because hopefully he's got receipts because, you know, 2020, we're in 2026, dude.
1: Yeah.
0: He's still complaining about that you lost it. So it's been saying that he was robbed. So, but this is really not about 2020 though, even though he's going to talk about that. This is about November, and he's setting the pace that if he loses or the Republicans lose in November, it was stolen. So this is how, you know, he's building the case, but he's starting early. Yeah, they look for that tonight. But you know, the key is, though, Kevin, though, his aides are just concerned he may go off script. When he's reading, he's good. But then, you know, he gets wound up and starts going off script. Then he may say something that wasn't approved. But it'd be interesting. Those of you who are up to watch it, I know I can't stay up that late.
1: I think that he thinks he's a comedian. He'll throw out those little quips here and there. And I think he expects... a laugh or something. It's what it seems to me, Carl. Sometimes when he goes off script, he'll just go right to something totally unrelated. You know, you almost need a drum, you know, to give a rim shot.
0: And you can see his staff just holding their breath. You know, they're hoping that he'll stay and just read what's on the teleprompter, not say go off script or say something crazy. So we'll see.
1: Right. So we'll be on the lookout for that.
0: Back in the day when the presidents, you know, did those kind of speeches to the nation, right before the speech, they give the press a copy. So, you know, they could follow it and they could, you know, a couple of minutes before they could tell the network what he's going to talk about definitively, but they don't do that. There's no heads up from this administration, but go ahead.
1: Well, speaking of the 2020 election, Trump's intelligence nominee hedges when he was asked about the 2020 election. Jay Clayton also told lawmakers he was not aware that President Trump ordered the former intel chief to be present at an FBI raid of an election site in Atlanta. So that's some big news. Clayton's answer.
0: Yeah, I saw that exchange on TV in the news. He didn't look good at all. I mean, dude was scared, man.
1: He couldn't admit.
0: He couldn't say it. So it'll be interesting to see how the vote turns out.
1: Yeah, he really personified the term pale face. He was all pale, you know, because he was being questioned on things he didn't know. Oh, you like that? You see what I did there?
0: Pale face. Oh, wow.
1: But he refused to say who won the 2020 election at the hearing, though. He questioned whether he would be ready to tell the president the unvarnished truth as director of the National Intelligence or to safeguard spy agencies from political manipulations. And here's a quote. It seems that folks who are nominated for these positions just fundamentally refuse to disagree with things that the president says. And that was from Senator Mark Kelly, Democrat of Arizona, after Clayton declined to say if Joe Biden won the 2020 election. How can you look at the past and not see the past clearly?
0: He couldn't say that Biden won the election. But you know what? He's scared because he's really interviewing for one person, and he knows that, you know, he'll withdraw. If he says something that he thinks that Donald Trump doesn't like, he's gone. Or Donald Trump will tell the Senate, hey, don't vote for him. I got somebody else, and they'll pull a rug from under him. So he's between a rock and a hard place. Tell him the truth or you know, explaining why you're really there.
1: Yeah, right. Silence is a powerful tool. Is that the way you look at it? They say that he has a trove of documents, and you know, he's the U.S. attorney for the Southern District of New York, and so they're having a problem sort of trying to get an answer out of him, which is weird. And so, you have any thoughts there?
0: Yeah, you know, like I said, he doesn't want to say anything that he thinks might offend Donald Trump. So that's why he's trying to stick to his script. He didn't think that the questions would be so direct. And he's hoping that the Republicans on the panel will just ignore that, you know, because they too genuflected Donald Trump. So that they'll still vote for him. So that's what he's hoping, because, you know, he doesn't have any support among the Democrats. But it may turn off a few Republicans to say, speak the truth. You're supposed to be representing the United States, not not Donald Trump. So we'll see.
1: Well, moving right along, there are red flags on LinkedIn, unsolicited outreach from free email domains, and they claim that LinkedIn is having problems with fake jobs being posted. And they're posting fake jobs or scam jobs. So you really have to look out with how you use LinkedIn these days, too.
0: Yeah, because it's basically, it's turned into an unemployment sort of place, you know, where you put your resume on and if you're looking
1: right.
0: for jobs. So I can see them, the scammers are taking advantage of people looking for jobs on LinkedIn.
1: Yes, well, it's always been a place to look for jobs, but all of a sudden the scammers are getting in on the game. And yeah, so you got to keep your eyes open. And in big news, D.C. Mayor Muriel Bowser presented the key to the city to media pioneer, our esteemed boss, founder of the Radio One Empire. International company. Anyway, Ms. Kathy Hughes, and congratulations to her. She got the key to the city. Yeah.
0: Yeah, and congratulations, because without her, we would not even be having this conversation on the radio. And just thank everybody who showed up. A lot of people showed up. Saw it on TV last night. A lot of people showed up. So thank
1: Lots
0: you.
1: Lots of go-go,
0: you
1: know, music.
0: Yeah, the go-go. Yeah.
1: Yeah.
0: Was it Junkyard Band that was on the stage?
1: Yeah, that's right.
0: Okay, yeah.
1: Sure enough, man. After we talked about it, too, yesterday. So, and that's the way it is, though, Carl, for the 16th of July. Happy Thursday. And your guest is standing by. Thanks for your time.
0: All righty. Thanks, Kevin. All right, let's get to our first there. This is David Murphy from the National Black Unity News in Baltimore. David, Grand Rising, welcome to the program.
2: Yes, good morning, sir. How are you?
0: Personally, we're still learning. Everybody else is fine, though. How are you doing?
2: Well, I am doing fantastic, man. I got up this morning, woke up this morning, and so that's half my battle. So the rest of the day is a cinch.
0: There you go. That's how you look at it. You know, you got up this morning, you made it, because not everybody did. So we're thankful. Everybody with us this morning can be thankful about that. But you're having an event, and you've talked about it before, the Black Baltimore, the documentary. Can you tell us about the event that's taking place this weekend?
2: Oh, yes, yes, yes. First of all, I just want to say thank you for allowing me to speak about this event, because I believe it's so well worth the time for people to attend this event today in the Baltimore area. It's called Black Baltimore Documentary Trailer from the 1950s until the 1980s. It's a documentary about Baltimore's black and true history. It tells a whole different story of what media has portrayed Baltimore to be. People all over this country have seen shows like The Wire, The Corner, that police show that used to come on, and it gave such a bad image of Baltimore. And I got a lot of family and people all over the country. One of the first things they say, where you from? I say, Baltimore. Oh, you know, the first thing they think about, that's what they perceive. That's who we are.
0: You know, hold that thought right there, David. But that's the same thing with people who come here from different countries. That's the same solution that they'll come with when they mention Baltimore. They go, oh no, I want to go to Baltimore, because all they see is what's on TV. And if we were here, know that that's not Baltimore in its entirety. Just imagine people from overseas who come to this country, or people who are watching those shows from overseas, what they think about Baltimore. But that's something we have to think about, especially with these images we're creating on screen and also in the music as well. But go ahead. I just wanted to point that out, because sometimes people think that they unfairly target us, and their opinion of us is warped because they don't know anything. What they know is what's put on the video. That's why I'm glad that you guys are doing this.
2: And not only that, I got a confession, even I to myself. See, I came up in that area from the 50s on up. And as a little boy, I was reading this book called Dick and Jane. There was not a black person in that entire book, or even in the town of that book. And we had shows like Tarzan, Amos and Andy, Little Rascals, and stuff like that. And the most, I have to confess, man, the most proud people I was of black people when I was a little boy was Aunt Jemima on that pancake box and Uncle Ben, because they was in the stores. I was proud of that, because I saw an image that looked something like me.
0: And you know what, David? And that underscores what Kathy Hughes has got, the keys to the city of Washington, D.C., their empire, and Kevin mentioned it, how important it is that we could be able to talk about, show our people in a positive light on the screen, on the radio, because obviously not, they're the folks aren't going to do it for us. So I'm just glad that she's here and that we are now even allowed to have this conversation, because it wouldn't be if it wasn't for us. And that's why I'm glad that you did this documentary, too, because there's another side of Baltimore that the world does not know. And this is Black Baltimore. And this is what you did. And I thank you for that.
2: Yeah. And getting back to you with the original question, we have our second showing in Baltimore, and the documentary is about, it's a positive documentary about black people who had done amazing things back in the 50s, 60s, 70s, and the 80s. As I was saying earlier, I came up in there and I was not aware of all of these great things that was happening around me, because of course they did not teach that in the school systems. And as children in my generation, you know, the adults, you couldn't even be around adults. You weren't supposed to be in the room with adults when they were talking. So we didn't get information, you know, how things were, what was going on. All we got was from the outside media and what little children said in the neighborhood, things like that. And so when I was putting this documentary together, and I want to give a special shout out to Rosa Pryor. She is the entertainment editor for the Baltimore Times, the Afro. I don't know if she's still with the Afro. Even in my newspaper, way back in, I had a publication called The Informer. She was also the entertainment editor for that. She had wrote three books. She had wrote three books on Baltimore. One is about the Pennsylvania Avenue, the Royal Theater, and the rest of it was about important people in the Baltimore area. And I met her at a viewing, one of a good friends of ours has passed, and she had a manuscript in her hand, and she was saying that she could not find anything positive on the internet about black people in Baltimore. By me being a pioneer on the internet, because I was probably one of the first people in Baltimore who had a home computer. And I've been on there ever since. And so I went on there, did the YouTube searches, Googled and everything. I could not find anything. Most of everything I found on there was negative, similar to the corner. Run-down houses and drug addicts and things like that. That's what they were portraying us. But then I went a step further and I started putting individual names, and that's when the magic started happening. I started pulling up all these individuals that I remember, and then it just started snowballing. It had a snowball effect. And Carl, I'm just going to say this to you. This is a trailer. When I mention the word trailer, people think of a 2 or 3 minutes, you know, viewing or something. But my trailer is over 1 hour and 7 minutes.
0: Oh, wow. And that was you're talking about time. Hold that thought right there. Sure. We got to take a short break here. Family, you want to join us? Our guest is David Murphy from the National Black Unity News in Baltimore. And he's talking about Black Baltimore. It's a documentary we're going to be showing this weekend. If you want to join in on this conversation, reach out to us at 800-450-7876. And we'll take your phone calls next.
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7: 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The sermon encouraged us to dig deep, to remove bad habits, counterproductive decisions, destructive desires, and even a few dead memories, which will frequently haunt our decision-making powers. We were reminded that sustained elevation is dependent upon an unshakable foundation. If we are unsure about our elevation, more likely than not, it's because we are building up on an unstable foundation. And instead of shoring up our foundation through excavation, we just continue to build on insecure ground. So I want to leave you with this one thought today. It is not possible to elevate to your highest potential until you have first excavated an unreliable foundation.
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0: Hey, Grand Rising family. Thanks for waking up with us on this Thursday morning with our guest, David Murphy from the National Black Unity News in Baltimore. And then they have a documentary that's going to be shown this weekend. So, David, I'm going to let you finish your thought. We got some folks who want to talk to you already.
1: Yes. And I just want to let people know this viewing Black Baltimore, like I said, is so much information in this hour and 7 minutes. But again, this is a fundraiser because we will be doing, starting next year, a full documentary in broken, a four-part series from the 50s, 60s, 70s, and the 80s. What we're going to see this Saturday is a lot of tidbits of all some of the great and wonderful things, and we still haven't scratched the surface. So much information that's not in there. But again, it's a powerful hour with information. Even people in my generation was not aware, as well as myself, that all of these things was taking place, because no one talked about or document us doing great and wonderful things. If they do, they distort it, so don't tell it at all. And so that's why it was such a treasure when I started digging a little deeper and found out all of these things. And I said this before the show, after putting this thing together, I was truly, truly proud of being a Black Baltimore, because, like I say, I know my true history now. I know what we have done. And not only it benefited me personally, but I shared it with my grandchildren, and they were so appreciative, and they questioned me, why don't we know anything about, how come they don't tell us in school? I told them, why? And that's a very good question. Why don't they tell us the truth about who we are, the contributions that we made in this country, in Baltimore, not just in Baltimore, but all over the country? You know, the same thing happened in Baltimore, happened in New York, Atlanta, all over the place. Nobody's telling our story. That's why this is so important, that we get behind and support something like this, because it's not about me, not about my partner, Wayne Randall. This is about Baltimore. It's not, it's greater than, it's about Black people, local, national, and international. Back to you, Carl.
0: All right, 25 at the top. As I mentioned before we left the break, we already got some folks who wanted to speak with you, and David. And first up is Bill in Baltimore on line two. Grand Rising, Bill, you're on with David Murphy.
2: Yes, top of the morning, Colin. As always, let me just say thank you, and thank you for having my brother, my friend David on there. But, you know, I mean, I hear David talking about the importance of the documentary, and it is so important, Carl, because a lot of the times, you know, as Black people, then a lot of the times we feel that we haven't really done nothing, or we feel that how can we do something? So, you know, when people can show you the greatness and the great things that we have done, then it's an inspiration to let you know, not only have we done it, but we could do it again. So, you know, it's just important that people do come out and not just support this in terms of being a fundraiser, but they come out because it's an educational experience for all of us that we all should embrace, because we need to know about what some other people have done that came before us and what some other people is doing that's currently with us. So, again, I just want to thank David. I want to thank Wayne. I want to thank Abijah Winslow for opening up his facility to allow them to bring this documentary in there. And, you know, I'm going to just say to Baltimoreans, y'all need to come on out, because, again, you know, time is running out for us who's the elders of our community right now. And we need to set a clear example in terms of what we can do. So I just want to thank David for being one of them innovators that's putting the pathway out there for us to follow. And again, Carl, I want to thank you so much for being the voice that allow us to spread information.
0: All right. Thanks, Bill. David, you want to respond to anything that Bill said?
1: Well, yes, I do. You know, Bill is a good friend. Actually, he's a co-publisher of the National Black Unity News as well. A lot of great things come from this brother. And also, I just want to give him a shout out. Well, he's initiating a project called National Black Unity Day, where Black people can celebrate unity, practice unity. So that's a, you know, it's a great one. So a lot of great and wonderful things that happen. And Bill is right. This is not just about yesterday, what we did back then. It's what we're doing today. And the most important part of this document is for our young people. They don't have to go through what I went through, misinformation. Now they can hear the truth for us and by us. It's going to be a lot of elders in this documentary is telling their story because they were there. They were up front and personal, you know, as well as I. So, again, this thing is so powerful. And, again, I appreciate my brother Bill, you know, not only supporting us, but supporting us as the people. He's a frontline soldier. Thank you, Carl.
0: All right, sir. That is a 27 at the top there. Wayne is checking in on line 3. Grand Rising Wayne, you're on with David Murphy.
3: Yes, good morning. And good morning. Thank you, Mr. Nelson. Now, I want to kind of add to what David and Bill did say. What you will see is more than a trailer. It is a call to preserve our legacy. And now it's our turn to continue that work. David and I had the opportunity to continue this work through film. And what you're going to see through the annals of the 50s through the 80s is how our communities were shaped through the cities, music, business, politics, and faith. But too many of those stories are fading, and too many of the names are disappearing, and too many contributions have been forgotten. This documentary is not entertainment. It's preservation. It's education. It is a gift to the next generation. So please come and join us on July 18th at 1932 Bel Air Road. We have interviews, we have the history, we have the passion. All we need is you.
0: Wayne, let me ask you this, same question for David, but I'll go with you first, Wayne. Sure. Doing the research for this documentary, anything that stood out to you? What sort of surprised you?
3: What surprised me was you couldn't find anything positive, any significant contributions that our people had contributed to Baltimore City through any of the libraries, the main library, and just any of the libraries. And then, you know, that right there had such a stigma. I mean, now we did some more, you know, did a deep dive, David and I, and David felt a great deal of things. So in some ways, it makes you think, how can that be? Well, we built the country was built off of our backs. So how is it there's no blueprint or footprint of the significant contributions we made? That's what really stood out to me through this whole journey of what we've been doing. And I mean, now we have like an archive of information. And that was before we really started this. We started, I think it was back in September of last year. But that's what really stood out.
0: Well, what about you, David? What stood out to you? You know, something that you just sort of almost blew your mind when you found out and did not know about it.
1: Well, you know, the whole process of it, you know, discovering what we did and why we did it, and in the times that we did it. And I have to say that, and first, I just want to shout out to my partner, Wayne, because without him, this couldn't have been done. Our collaboration made this thing happen. Now it's about us. But let me just say this. I was trying to say this earlier. It affected me because I went through almost a whole lifetime of hell, excuse my expression. But, you know, because of the way I was brought up and the way the images that I saw on television, when I started to meet people sticking drugs on little girls and stuff like that, when I moved in a place called Emerson Village, they just throw stones at me just trying to get to school. When I got to school, they was protesting us, and I thought something was really wrong with me. I had nothing to buffer that. You know, I had nothing to back up saying I am this, I am that. And so I kind of almost accepted what the people said and almost killed me. I mean, I went through so much, you know, pain, hurt, and disappointment and negative thoughts about myself. And what stood out to me most was I didn't have to go through that. Someone would have told me we were doing all of these great and wonderful things. I would have something to fall back on, say, oh, you're telling me a lie. This is my truth. This is who I am. These are the people that came right in my own neighborhood. These are the glass ceilings that they broke. So all that stuff y'all were telling me, just like those books, Dick and James and everything, was a bunch of lies. But, you know, again, that's why this thing is so important to me personally, because our children don't have to go through, because they still get the same information I'm getting. 90% of the information they get is coming from outside resources, and it's not good about us when it comes to us. So that's what stood out to me, is that now not only people that's living today, but our future generation, they don't have to go through those bunch of lies. Now we can tell our story by us and again for us. Thank you, Carl.
0: Yeah, and let me ask you this, David. Did you think the way they kept our information, the stuff that we did that was positive, away from us, do you think it was deliberate or it was just organic? It just happened.
1: Of course, it was deliberate. You know, we used to have the thing when I was coming up, you know, don't hit the lane to the gate, they used to say. In other words, what they were saying is this. You don't tell, if you're trying to keep people oppressed, keep them down, keep their foot on our necks, you cannot tell them their greatness. You know, and then when you start looking back deeper, why in the world did they didn't want you to read back in the day? They would kill you, string you up just for reading. Why? I mean, what is it so terrible about us, or so great about us, that they try to hide this stuff? Why they don't want to tell the world our true contributions? You know, we can go deeper and deeper and deeper, but I kind of understand why now. But the point is, to me, it was deliberate, it's deceitful, and it's hard. A lot of people have been hurt. A lot of people died. A lot of people are suffering from low self-esteem. I mean, just up to all of these lies have been told. And to make it so bad, here we are in 2026, and you got that man. But I don't claim him as my president, but that man up there, sitting up there now, he wants to take stuff, that DI stuff, you know, and DIY, whatever they call it. And they are taking stuff out of our museums. That they can't even stuck being black, or they're going to leave their home. And now, people that have been in the military won't even get promoted because of the color of their skin, or they are one. I mean, this stuff is, it's outrageous, and it's time. It is time for us to take a stand. And why they taking away, what's so unique about why they trying to take it away, Wayne and I and so many other people. I mean, just not us putting out these guys. Other people are coming up with all sorts of things that they're telling our truths now. And so I'm so pleased and so proud of that, because now we can actually tell our story. Because back in the day, you know, because of limitations, we didn't have the equipment or the resources or a lot of money to do documentaries to tell our story. Now we can. And so I'm going to make one suggestion to everybody who's hearing my voice. You don't have to do a documentary, but you need to tell your story. Get on a Zoom, get on your cell phone, do something, write it down, whatever you have to do. Tell your story, because I heard someone say this, and I think it's so true. They say when an elder dies, the whole library dies with them. And that's a shame, you know, to lose such information. There's a young man in this documentary named China. He was an A-Rabbit. For those who are not from Baltimore, A-Rabbit was people used to drive horse and wagons that bring fruits and vegetables and fish to our neighborhood. So we didn't have food deserts back. They brought food to you in the neighborhoods. China was 90-something years old when we filmed him last year. And he recently just passed. See, this is the kind of stuff. And he was telling the story how powerful those people was back in them days. Not only did they extend credit to families, they was almost like psychiatrists. They would listen to the woes of the people. You know, they supported children. I mean, they did all kinds of things back in the day. And see, and he was telling that story because he was Arab for almost 50, 60 years. And he just passed. He, but at least me and Wayne caught him before he went on. And that's why it's all fun. I just want to put another shot, because we are constantly seeking elders who come from the 1567 area to tell their story. That's what we're currently doing now. We are seeking people out. And Carl, let me tell you this. Since we started this document, I've met so many people who have archives in their home, pictures, stories. I mean, man, and the stuff I'm hearing now, man, it's so a wealth of information out there. And so if you're in the Baltimore area, I don't care where you are, begin to document something. Don't throw that stuff out, because you know when elders die and stuff like that, they clean out this story, everything away. there's prejudice in that, you know, for me.
0: Right. And hold that thought right there, David. We're going to step aside for a few moments and check the news, traffic and weather in our different cities. When we come back, I'll let you finish your thoughts. Wayne, stay with us as well. Family, just join us. That's okay. David Murphy from the National Black Unity News, and also Wayne Randall that put together the Black Baltimore documentary that's going to be shown this weekend. What are your thoughts? You want to jump in on this conversation? Reach out to us at 800-450-7876. We'll take your phone calls after the news. This is next.
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10: They co-produced Black Baltimore. It's a documentary they're going to be showing this weekend. Before we go back to them, though, we've got to offer our condolences to the family, the friends, and the fans of actor Hal Williams. Some of you may know him as Smitty on the Sanford and Son. You remember he was a cop. He was a black cop. There's two cops, a black one and a white one. It was Smitty was a black one. He also was played Lester Jenkins. That was a character on Room 227. Also was on the Sid Bad Show, and he did some episodes of Good Times. Well, Hal Williams made his transition yesterday. He was 91. He lived in Rancho Mirage at his home in California. Coming up later this morning, we'll speak with futuristic researcher, Brother Siddiqui Bakari. And also, before we do that, though, the co-chair of the International Association for the Black Psychologists will be here to talk about their convention that's coming up. And tomorrow's Friday. We're going to give you a chance to free your mind and join us. And all that means, by the way, is just a think for yourself. Join us for our Open Phone Friday program. Again, promptly at 6 a.m. Eastern Time, right here in Baltimore on 1010 WOLB, and also in the DMV on 1450 WOL. David, you were speaking before we left for the news, so I'm going to let you finish your thought.
11: Yes, I was just elaborating on, you know, the power of us telling our stories. And, you know, Carl, I'm just going to say this to you. I know you recall you came to spoke to our group called Black Men Unifying Black Men. You was our guest speaker. And you shared with us your story, the things you did with Stevie Wonder over there in Africa and all of those places that you've been and some of the things that you did. See, damn, that is one powerful, powerful journey. And your journey, of course, is not finished yet. But see, these are the type of stories our people need to know about. Because not only is it inspirational, but, you know, it just let us know that we are capable of doing this and doing that. When we see people who look like us, who have been come up in some of our same neighborhoods and to able to achieve all types of mountains, overcome mountains, go around mountains, I just did it. But, you know, you have a powerful story, and it needs to be told in a book. It needs to be documented. Because, like I said, this documentary that Wayne and I did, this thing right now, it inspired me so greatly. Now, see, I know why I do the things I do. I stand on great shoulders. And I used to ask myself, why, what, for, how come? I guess they did the same thing back then. You know, and so God always raised up a remnant of people, man, to take a stand to tell our story. We did it all the way back in the day. They were called storytellers, you know. But, you know, that's just our heritage. But again, it is so important because to tell our story, to no one in the entire world is like any one of us. Your story, it will always be unique. And so, again, that's why I say this documentary is so important, not only to me, and what we did yesterday, what we're doing today, but the most important thing is our children, our younger generation and our future generation do not have to bump their head and listen to those lies the way I received them. Now they have something they can stand on, something they can be proud of, something that they know that there is no glass ceiling, because we can do anything when we put our minds to it. So that's why this documentary is so important, because it's about yesterday, today, as well as tomorrow. Thank you,
10: Carl. Ashe, 14 away from the top of the hour. Wayne, what do you hope that people take away from this documentary?
12: I'd like for them to take the fact that, like David said, look at the contributions our people have made. And we're living in a time they're trying to eradicate our history. Why? Because they don't want you to know what you came from. You came from greatness, okay? You came from greatness, and you can continue on to do great things. We know powers in numbers, and information is a passport to your future to go anywhere you want to go. This is what this is all about. It's by design they don't want you to know these things. They don't want you to educate your mind. But this, what I want people to get, is look all the way back in the 50s, what these people were doing with the challenges that they were dealing with back then. And they were still able to overcome and still able to achieve greatness. That's what I want this generation and the next generation to get from this. And like David said, it is inspiring to see somebody that looks like you. You go, wow, she did it. He did it. You can do it too. You can. You can. That's what I want people to get from it.
10: All right. 13 away from the top. That's Wayne Randall. He's along with David Murphy, the co-producer of Black Baltimore. It's a documentary that's going to be shown this weekend. David, what are some of the things? Look, we hear about the things that athletes have achieved, because if they're exceptional, they'll probably be in your documentary. But there are other things, and entertainers as well. But aside from athletes and entertainers, share with us some of the people, some of the things that you found out that will stand out in this documentary.
11: Yes. Yeah, well, I recall we had our own black hospital back in the day called Providence Hospital. And even one of my sisters was born there. But the thing was, I didn't know about all of those powerful nurses, the school that, I mean, those doctors that went out there and did great things, not only in Buffalo, went out to all over the world that came from out of Providence Hospital. Then we had a corporation, a business called Pop Sausages. Remember, some of us old enough never said more Pop Sausages, Mar Fleets. That was a great story. I heard that commercial, but I didn't know at the time that was a black-owned company. And but the thing was, Pop Sausage went on to be the first company that went public in the entire nation, the first company. And then there was a gentleman by the name, you know, he's well known for those old the elders here, by the name of Little Willie Adams. He was like a banker to black people. His brother financed so many businesses all over Baltimore City, nightclubs, stores, all kinds of stuff. Even the what they call Mondawmin Mall. This brother financed so many, so many things, man. And see, they don't tell these stories. And not only that, we had nightclubs, like you said, people had owned. I mean, we had so many owners of nightclubs back in them days. We had a parking lot in Baltimore. Most of the parking lots was in downtown Baltimore, was owned by black people, a gentleman by the name of Quill and Company. And then we had oil companies. We had all kinds. I mean, I can just go on and on and on about the contribution that so many of us made. And but the thing that I get the most was from that time area was that as a little boy, I could remember how it was almost like a village. Everybody in that whole block knew who you were. You know, I mean, it was unorganized, organized. I know that sounds crazy. But a child like me could come out of my house. And 18 children were gathered around. We would have enough children to play a full baseball game on both sides, and a lot of children couldn't even play. They kind of said, what organized? It's just things we did. We socialized. But the thing is, one thing that was always hidden from us was our history. But even then, now that I realize something, even those who was in slavery, I know we go way back in that, but you can't imagine how resilient, how strong we had to be to endure what they had done to us. And even then, they knew. So they could have slaved a whole lot of them, but they knew that we not only had the resilience to withstand that, but I don't think no other people on this world could have went through what we had went through and still survived. But the thing is, again, we are one powerful people, and the world knows it. And I told this story before, and I said, if you allow me, I'll tell it again, because we need to know this as a people. I was invited to an Asian organization several years ago, and they were Asians of all persuasion, I like to say. They were Vietnamese, Japanese, Chinese, Koreans, all of them in this one organization. And they approached me. They heard that I was a man that could get things done when it comes to director. I cut my teeth on a director. That's how I got started. And they wanted to do a black director. And my first thought was that they just want to know where we are so they can come by our businesses out the ones that were to remain. But I asked them, why did they want to do a black director? One of the agents finally stood up and he looked around the room at his other fellow agents. And he said, we don't get along with each other. He said, Chinese don't support the Japanese business. Vietnamese don't support Korean businesses. He said, we support our own business, but we don't support theirs, you know, and like that. And then he said the same thing with the Hispanic community. They, you know, Puerto Ricans don't want to be called Mexicans. And so, I mean, they get upset. But this same guy stood up and said, you black people are all the people in the world. The only problem with you black people are, that's what he said, you people, guess what he said. He said, the only problem with you black, y'all just don't know it. And that was a powerful statement. We are powerful people. We just don't know, because we were not told who we really are. They hid this stuff from us. That's why they hide it, because if they ever know that we are awakening to rise up, they know what's going to happen. They already tested with affirmative action when they let us in the door. They seen what we did. That's why they're going in the reverse now. They try to take it all back away. But again, this documentary, you know, it's not so much about them. It's about us, what we are capable of doing. Now, I don't put down any group or race of people, but I do uplift my own. And so that's what this is all about, uplifting us, telling our truth, telling our stories, so that our future generations can have a better choice and to know their real history. And stop letting them other people dictate their stories. So back to you, Carl.
10: All right, six away from the top of our family. That's David Murphy from the National Black Unity News discussing a documentary that he and Wayne Randall put together, Black Baltimore. That's the title of it, and they're going to show it this weekend. Before they leave, they're going to give you all the information about where you can watch this. And it's a trailer, but it's a long trailer, if you will. I guess it's the first serving of a four-part series about Black Baltimore. Wayne, let me ask you this. Is there anything in the trailer that our young people can identify with?
12: They're going to see some famous and not so famous people. Some of the people that are alive today that we've got a chance of coming to their homes and their businesses. Billy Murphy, Jenny, Rosa Pryor. We do have Mr. China, which passed away. I've got some clips on him. Dwight Pettit, he's in the film. Alvin Hathaway, he's in the film, and Alice Torriente. And these are people who are still with us. And we asked every one of those people one question, which we did have a lot of other footage on it. Why is it so important we should tell our story? And every one of them had their own take as to why we should do it. And as we know, numbers, there's power in numbers. But it's good to gotten it from these people while they're still with us, and they share these stories with us. As I said, when they allowed us into their homes and in their businesses to get an up-close experience from them, and they're in the film. Probably within the first 10 minutes, we kind of slide these seven interviews in, and they all give their take on that question, and they answer it.
10: All right, I tell you what, we got to step aside and get caught up in the latest traffic and weather in our different cities. They're 4 minutes away from the Top Air family. Just joining us, that's Wayne Randall, along with David Murphy. They are co-producers of Black Baltimore. It's a documentary that's going to be shown this weekend in Baltimore. You want to got a question for the fellas, reach out to us at 800-450-7876, and we'll take your calls after we check the traffic and weather. That's next.

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10: Well, we can only, like I said, we let people know in the document. We have not even covered the tip of the iceberg. You know, we showed what we can in that period of time. But at the same time, there's so many stories that have not been told. That will be told when we come out with the full documents. We're going to try to get as much, you know, information as we possibly can. But again, I'm going to just say this. There's so much information that we have not covered. But even the information we do, it's a whole plethora of information that you will get. But that just goes to show you

0: that's when we can really start recording ourselves, you know, and that's when we start having cameras that we was, you know, in certain newspapers we had start having museums and things like that, and they had archives here and there, but in books and things like that, but nothing I could find in film and footage that was out there positive that I could find. And I know I met three people said they did a little history thing with some videos, but I have not seen them yet. But again, I don't know who I don't care too much who tell them, but you know, as long as they tell the truth. But like I say, I've been around this town. I'll be 75 next month, and I have not seen anything up to yet. But again, I'm just so grateful, so appreciative, not only to Wayne, but most importantly to God for allowing me to share it with us, our people. Because like I said, it's not about me. It's about us. It's about black people, not only here in Baltimore, but all throughout the diaspora. Because this shows our true story, but it also shows what they don't tell you. And so that's why I'm so grateful. And for those who want to know, it will be held this Saturday from 2 to 5 at 1932 Bel Air Road. So if you're interested, you can give Wayne a call or myself a call. And we have a few tickets left. And we will more than want you to come in there, because you will be amazed and you will meet some powerful people there. Thank you, Paul.
1: Thank you, David. And Wayne, before we let you go, what were your parting words for the family?
2: Well, like David has said, the documentary kind of it covers music, business, politics, and faith. A lot of those sectors and how the communities were shaped and what they were going through during the 50s through the 80s. It was a very powerful time. I mean, just going through it myself, I saw things that I never learned in school myself. And this is all by design. So, I mean, please come out. As we said, this documentary, it's not entertainment, it's preservation. It's an education, it's a gift to the next generation. We have the interviews, I reiterate, we have the history, we have the passion. What we need is you. Come on out and join us. As David said, July 18th at 1932 Bel Air Road. You can get tickets for myself, Wayne Randall at 443-726-6693. Or you can call David. David, I don't know your number right off. I'm sorry.
1: All right, David, what's your number?
2: Either one of us, you still have some tickets left.
1: David, what is your number?
0: Yes, it's 443-455-2373.
1: All right. Thank you, fellas. Thanks for doing and keeping the history alive in Black Baltimore, and we got to check it out. Thank you. And also
0: thank
1: give
0: you,
1: us an update, you know, as you proceed, because you said this is just a trailer. So we want to see, you know, when it's in full effect. And if people want to contribute to this project, can they still call those numbers, too, if they've got information they want to share?
0: Yes, we are definitely looking for sponsors as well as supporters. We also accept donations because – you know, the old saying is even freedom comes with a price. And in order for us to do this major documentary, it's a lot of footage we have to shoot, a lot of interviews and stuff on location. We go to people homes and stuff like that. So it will take the village to complete this, the four-part series, and it does cost money. So we need support. And like in the old saying, if we don't tell our story, nobody else will. If they do tell it, it's going to be distorted or going to be just not told right. That's why this is so important that you support this. We support this because it's about us.
1: All right. Thank you, fellas. And congratulations on doing this. And please keep us in the loop.
0: Yes, sir.
1: All right, family.
2: Yes, sir. Thank you, Cole.
1: That's David Murphy and Wayne Randall, and it's called Black Baltimore. Google it and get all the information about it. You can watch the trailer they're going to show this weekend. Actually, they're going to show on Saturday. All right, now let's turn our attention to another event that's going to take place in Baltimore, but it's a little later, the 57th Annual International Convention of the Association of Black Psychologists. With us this morning is the co-chair, Dr. Yuma Tomes. Dr. Tomes, Grand Rising, welcome to the program.
3: Grand Rising to you as well, and thank you for having me.
1: Yeah, tell us about, first of all, who convened the first one? This is 57 years. We have an Association of Black Psychologists. And, you know, many people don't know that we do have an Association of Black Psychologists.

0: So how was this created?
1: That is so true, that there, even though that we've been around for 57 years, that there still is a lack of attention to who we are and what we do. And so ABPSY, the Association of Black Psychologists, was started in September of 1968. And it really came out as a result of a revolt against the American Psychological Association, known as APA, which was kind of the overarching association. But what was happening during that time period is that APA was not acknowledging some of the principles that were very true and critical to African-centered psychology. And so as a result of the denial of that acknowledgement, we then moved away from APA and created ABPSY to honor our heritage, to recognize the principles that we stand on and how that contributes to looking at it from an African-centered perspective. And then that led to the creation and the inception of the Association of Black Psychologists that we still are moving forward today in.
0: When it was created, did you get any pushback? I don't know if you were around back then in 68, but did the group get any pushback from white folks who were saying, why do you have to have a, why do you need a black association? We've got one right here. Did you get any pushback like that? Do you know?
1: While I was not around then, but certainly our records showcase that, yes, we got plenty of pushback from individuals trying to scrutinize this aspect from the standpoint of we all have mental health issues. What is it that is different for black people compared to other people? And as a result, that's again where the genesis of who we are came to the forefront, from the standpoint about how we look, we perceive, and we do things differently from a cultural standpoint. And as a result of that, our African principles guide how we address behaviors, how we look at mental health, how we understand and process things differently than maybe our non-African or non-melanated brothers do things. And that further divided individuals, but it also led to sometimes the mistreatment, the misdiagnosing of individuals who were African or African-American at that time period. And so that further supported why we had to break off from APA to identify more with our principles, our ancestry, and our heritage within that particular space. And I mean, it's so interesting when we think about this. Just think back from the standpoint of how this became about. We're looking at mental health because back right after the Civil War, there were terms such as draptomania that was used against African and African Americans. And draptomania was the mania dedicated to people that were scared to be free. And that's what they were saying about African and African Americans who were enslaved, that they suffer from draptomania, that they don't want to be free. They want to be in bondage and they want to be enslaved. And how would you even think that? But that's what physicians were saying back then. And that carried on throughout history and legacy when we began to look at even how APA was thinking about things. So as a result of that, it further pushed the need that ABPSY had to develop and break away from that kind of damaging aspects of how they perceive African and African Americans.
0: Family, 10 after the top of the hour, the voice you're hearing is Dr. Yuma Tomes. He's with the Association of Black Psychologists. They're having their 57th annual international convention at Morgan State University next week. He's giving us a preview. Dr. Tomes, is there still a problem with people in our community identifying with mental health and saying that they need help? You know, is there still a stigma attached to that?
1: There is a stigma that is still attached within the African-American community. However, it is nice to know that we are beginning to break that down even more. And as bad as COVID was for us, it really helped to open the eyes about the significance of mental health, and certainly within African-American communities. So we have more people that not only are willing to acknowledge the fact that they are seeing a therapist, seeing a psychologist, or seeing a psychiatrist, they are also willing to share that publicly with other people so that they recognize that we all need help throughout these time periods. And especially now when you couple that with what we're seeing with this current presidential administration and how things are happening around that, from the dismantling of programs, the loss of jobs, and how that further contributes to mental health challenges, not just for Americans, but certainly for African Americans within that standpoint. And again, recognizing that we need to seek that mental assistance from other individuals. And it's really nice, too, when we're able to go into churches, to mosques and synagogues, and see the pastors and these religious leaders saying, yes, it's okay to seek mental health. We encourage you to seek mental health. And so that lends itself as well to recognizing and breaking that stigma down. But that still does not mean that it's still not there. But we certainly have made inroads into breaking that down more.
0: Dr. Toms, help us out here. You know, we have issues on the physical side, like that's sort of, you know, more pronounced in our community, you know, like kidney problems and high blood pressure and stuff like that. Is there anything in the mental health area that is in our community than other communities?
1: I'm not going to say that there's something that is more pronounced within African-Americans, but there certainly are aspects that we may see sometimes maybe more diagnosed with, according to what some of the research may support. And that could be areas of depression and of adjustment disorder. And then again, what we may see in aspects of taking place within our society. Depression happens when the systems that we are a part of continue to weigh heavy, and as a result, how do we respond to those kinds of systems? And that can lead to depressive episodes as a result of that. And then that then can lead to major depressive episodes with to adjust in certain environments or with certain situations. And so those are sometimes more of the likely things that we may see from depression and adjustment disorders. But again, I'm not going to say that it's so different compared to other populations that are out there.
0: All right, 14 after the top of that. I'm going to ask you this since we're on the depression field. How do we know if we're depressed? Or how do we know? And what's the difference between, you know, being depressed or just, you know, having the blues? We all go through that to some point in our life. You know, just feel down for a little bit and then, hey, you bounce right back. But what's the difference between depression? How's it, you know, is it clinical depression? How do you define that for us? And what's the difference between being depressed and just, you know, just slightly out of touch for a while?
1: Well, just as you described, we all have moments of where we are down. It could be the loss of a loved one, the loss of a job, or something that just gives us that temporary moment that we are down. But we find our way to bounce back, or we find our way to recover from those particular moments. Whereas when we begin to think about major depression and the major depression that may be diagnosed, there still is a pervasiveness that continues to linger with this. You're not as quick to bounce back, or you're not able to recover from some of what you've experienced as a result. And then what begins to happen, it begins to impair your ability to do other things. And that's where we begin to see that next level to what depression is. So therefore, you may have been able to go to work, but now you find yourself not physically able to go to work every day. So you may be calling out more because you just can't seem to get moving or to get adjusted to get up and to take care of your hygiene to begin to move. So as a result, your hygiene now may begin to suffer. And then you may not be paying attention to this, but those around you may be paying attention to it and notice that you don't have that certain fervor that you would have before and so forth. You may recognize that you're very lethargic and slow to respond and talk. And again, these are all possible symptoms of looking at depression. And you're just not able to come back to, quote unquote, the reality that you once were a part of. And so those are types of symptoms that you may begin to see and associate. Also, you may begin to isolate from other individuals. And again, back when COVID happened, we were all in isolation. And some people were having the desire to come back and want to be with other people, but we still had to remain in isolation. And that, for some people, began to tip them more into a depressive episode as a result of that. So those are all kinds of symptoms, but there's so many more. And every person is going to be, it's going to be individualized for every particular person. So what I may have described for you, it may be drastically different for another individual.
0: All right, hold that thought right there. When we come back, I got a tweet question for you from one of our listeners. Family, you too can join our conversation with Dr. Yuma Tomes. He's part of the Association of Black Psychiatrists. They're having their international convention at Morgan State next week. You want to reach us? 800-450-7876. Those are the magic numbers, and we'll take your phone calls next.
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0: And Grand Rising family, thanks for starting your Thursday with us and our guest, Dr. Hugh Mattholmes. Dr. Mattholmes is the co-chair of the International Convention of the Association of Black Psychologists. They're going to be meeting in Morgan State University next week. We're getting a preview of that convention. Before we left, though, I mentioned that we had a tweet from one of our listeners, Dr. Mattholmes. The listener says, my son is in kindergarten, and that is in a kindergarten that's very diverse, but lately, every morning, he runs over to the black teacher, and the person goes on to say, am I missing something?
1: No, I don't think that you're missing anything at all. It just may be simply who the child identifies with. And that's perfectly fine as far as where they feel maybe safety or where they feel warmth or where they feel recognized within that particular space. And so I don't think that that is something that maybe you're missing or maybe you're misinterpreting from that. But just look at it as an aspect of where they are feeling safety, comfortable, and warm at.
0: Right. And so speaking about children, though, too, Dr. Mattholmes, we see a lot of especially our young boys, they often get put on psychotropic drugs or they, you know, misdiagnosed that or called troublemakers. Is this because white psychologists don't understand the nature of our young black boys, or what's going on here with all of that?
1: I certainly do think that there is a cultural misrepresentation when we begin to see, in particular, black young boys that are diagnosed with ADHD and conduct disorder and other kinds of behavioral disorders that we may see in the school's districts. And so when we have individuals that do not understand some of our cultural nature and understand how our linguistic abilities flow within that particular space, it may be perceived by some as a threat because it's not in alignment with what we may think is standard or traditional aspects of the learning process, as opposed to someone that is experimenting on how they're learning and understanding. So that's what I mean by that cultural mismatch. And then as a result of that, there then leads that since you're not sustaining your attention as long as we think that you should be, then we need to now explore what may be going on. But the reality of it is, even as adults, our attention span is about 30 seconds before we are distracted to go on to something else, before we look at our phone, or before we do other kinds of things. So we tend to want to put more additional pressure on children and think that their attention span should be longer because they're in a classroom setting and so environment. So there is part of that cultural mismatch that we begin to see, which then leads to the labeling of children, which then leads to now let's look at taking a particular standardized test. And please know I'm not against standardized tests. I do think that they are helpful as when they are used in the proper way. But then when we use these standardized tests that may be a what they call a WISC, or what they may call a Woodcock-Johnson, that tries to provide you with the academic acumen of a particular person or their intellectual abilities as it relates to how they're able to process. Again, those tests are based on traditional white norms and not African norms or not norms of other ethnic groups. They are trying to become much more culturally sensitive now in the creation of these tests, but they were based on norms that were non-minority type of norms. And so as a result, when they're asked particular questions, they don't respond in a way that may be more culturally specific to them. Now you've missed that question. So that then further leads to, at times, the misdiagnosing of our children as a result of that. And then that then turns into, well, now we need to look at an appropriate medication. And you as a parent or a guardian do not have to go along with that and say that we are going to medicate you. There are other behavioral techniques that you can work with a psychologist or a therapist on that can help to manage your child in that environment. But it also may be just speaking more with the educational system about what are the specific needs of your child, what he or she needs in the classroom setting, and how you can work with the teacher to do that.
0: So 25 off the top there. So, Dr. Tom's got some folks who want to talk to you. But for the folks who they have children or grandchildren, and they keep getting these reports from the school, from their teachers or from the school that he's being disruptive, doesn't want to learn, has no interest, and, you know, it's causing a problem in the classroom, and says, we should, you know, the school psychologist says he should be medicated. What should they do then? When they get to that step, what does the parent do?
1: Well, so the next step is that the parent and or the school can initiate some form of an evaluation. It can be an academic evaluation. It can be a behavioral evaluation. And this would be at no cost to the parent or the guardian, because the school has to do that. And it would be free of charge. And again, they would do this particular assessment, whether behavioral or academic. And then as a result of the assessment, there then is a meeting that then the parents and the school will go through and talk to as a result of that. So that's one avenue. Another avenue is that there could be behavioral techniques, as I mentioned a few minutes ago, that the parent can talk to the school district, or more specifically to the school, about these are things that I've noticed at home with my son or with my daughter. I don't understand where you're seeing this in school. So let's do some observations to see what kinds of behavioral support systems can be put in place. This is not doing anything from a testing standpoint. It's doing something more of an observation standpoint. And a lot of times when I was in my practice, that's what I would work with parents to do. I would come in and conduct observations of their child in the school setting and in different environments, because it's one thing to be in the classroom. It's another thing when you transition to go to the lunchroom. It's another thing to transition when you go outside. And those transition points, there may be some triggers that happen. And so it would be important to observe how the child was responding to those different kind of environments. And then I would go back and report both to the parent as well, or to the guardian, as well as to the school. These are what I found, and here are some possible next steps. So that can be another avenue. And then the third avenue is that the parent can do a completely independent evaluation. If they maybe have seen things that, this does seem a little bit out of character for my son or out of character for my daughter, but I'm not maybe trusting of the school, so therefore let me see about getting an independent evaluation. And there are certain things that come with that. And then as a result of that independent evaluation, they can then report back to the school, here are some things that I would like the school district to work with my child on.
0: Gotcha. As I mentioned, 28 after the top hour, we got some folks who want to speak with you, with Dr. Tomes. So let's start with Bob in Buffalo. He's on line one. Grand Rising, Bob. You're on with Dr. Tomes.
2: Yeah, good day. Instead of thinking of mental illness, I think of mental health. And in terms of psychologists, black psychologists, to help us toward mental health, I think of people like Dr. Walsing, Dr. Cress Walsing, and Amos Wilson. How would you diagnose a people who accept as freedom being under the captivity or the rule of the same people who enslave them? And can you help me understand about dreptomania? I thought that's what they diagnosed people who continually ran away, who could not accept their enslavement, that they said that they were sick with dreptomania. Can you help me understand? Because your explanation sounded like just the opposite. The people who could accept slavery, I thought it was people who couldn't accept enslavement and kept running away, kept trying to get free.
1: So no, you are correct. It's about the people that were trying to run away. And the belief was that, well, if you're trying to run away, something is wrong with you, because you want to stay in bondage. You want to stay connected to the person that has enslaved you, and so forth. And again, that mindset, though, is what then continued to trickle into other aspects of psychology, from the standpoint of looking at those kind of belief systems and patterns of behaviors that people would attach on to what enslaved individuals do. So no, that is correct about the wanting to remain in bondage. Now, as far as the freedom part, yes, as far as Dr. Creston Wales and the belief systems that are there. And that's a part of what we talk about from the standpoint of what we're going to be doing at our convention, is we are spirit beings having a human experience. And as a result of that, how do we reconnect with our ancestors from the spiritual nature and continue to honor and recognize that we are free? But we have to understand what our freedom looks like within the confounds of the world that we are a part of, and reconnecting and reestablishing what that looks like for us. And that's where we're going to try to dig further into this level of who we are and that illumination of freedom in who we are.
2: Does emotional emancipation and emotional emancipation circles have anything to do with us being a free, proud, and productive people? I'll hang up and listen. Thank you, sir.
1: Yes, and we do EECs, emotional emancipation circles. We have trainings that we take place to provide that level, and how we go into different communities and neighborhoods and offer that from the standpoint of what kind of community perspectives do we need to be tapping into within each other so that we can all be free from that particular standpoint. We also do what we call Sawabona healing circles as well. Yeah. And it's different from the emancipation healing circles in the sense that we tap into our internal strengths of who we are. And from those internal strengths, we continue to build blocks with one another so that we can then promote that healing. But then we teach each other how to go back out into the community and continue to promote healing. We've been doing healing circles in Montgomery County, Maryland, for certain communities. And because we did that through a grant, and we are beginning to implement those in more locations throughout, primarily right now, the East Coast. And again, creating that building block system so that we can begin to work through on I teach you, you teach someone else, and then another procedure on us, where that continues to promote our freedom inside to out.
0: All right, Doc, we got a bunch of folks want to talk to you. We're 28 away from the top of our family. That's Dr. Yuma Tomes, and he's one of the co-chairs of the next week's Association of Black Psychologists annual, 57th annual convention. Is going to be at Morgan State University. Let's go to line two. Gene's calling us from Pikesville. Grand Rising, Gene, you're on with Dr. Tomes.
3: Yeah, Grand Rising, gentlemen. Sir, my question is centered around, I'm 80 years old. People always say, well, you don't sound 80. Well, I have children. I have children who are turning 60 years old. You know, children, my sister's children, grandchildren who are, you know, in their 40s, and I even have a son who's 33. And so, what I find with the younger people, and I want to know if you do too, the younger people who are turning 60, they are under tremendous stress in reference to taking the baton from us, the baby boomers, and I hear them saying, well, you know, you have to do more, you have to help us, blah blah blah blah blah. I say, no, you're on your own. It's your responsibility now, and I can, you know, financially maybe I can help you, etc. Lawrence Smith, Smitty, on Thursdays on WOLB. At 11:30, seniors helping seniors is essential for me in reference to my depression. I'm also totally blind, and I've been into computers since 1988. And there are many help 1-800 numbers that assist me with the technology, from smart TVs, phones, etc. So I just wanted to plug Smitty and them, and they do a great job, on Thursdays when they come on, seniors helping seniors. So again, you know, sir, what about these 60 years old children who are now responsible for moving the race forward? I'll leave it at that.
0: Thank you.
1: That's an interesting observation. And part of what I think about that is within that particular baby boomer group, they're a part of what we now acknowledge from the standpoint of a sandwich generation, in the sense that they may have their children and possibly even grandchildren, but then they also have their parents as well. And trying to balance the different generations of children that they're dealing with and the generations of their parents, adults, that they're having to deal with. And where does that create at times this possible challenges, but opportunities for them within that particular area? And as a result of as you're describing the baton challenge, it really is trying to hold space. I think, at least from a lot of times when I've spoken with people within that age range, they're trying to hold space to be supportive of everyone. But as a result of that, sometimes identity can be lost within themselves in that standpoint, because they're trying to do so much for both their children or possibly grandchildren, as well as their adults. And it really then, how do we then refocus and calibrate back to what provides you with your strength, what provides you with the meaningness that you need to dedicate to do for you? I always give the analogy that when you're on an airplane and then when you sit down and they tell you that the oxygen mask could be deployed, the first thing they say is that you must put that oxygen mask on first before you help anyone around you. And I think within that sandwich generation, that becomes part of it as well. They first must acknowledge what becomes the true self of who they are. And then once that is done, how they've supported themselves, they can then offer that supporting guidance, both for those that are the another generation to come, but also following the generation that is ahead of them.
0: All right. Hold that thought right there, Dr. Tomes. We just got to get a short break and check the news, traffic, and weather in different cities. We still got some folks are holding for you. Family, you got a question about mental health? This is a person you need to speak to. His name is Dr. Yuma Jones. He's part of the group that's having their annual convention, the 57th annual convention, the Association of Black Psychologists. It's going to be at Morgan State University next week. Got a question? You know how the telephone number is, 800-450-7876. And we'll take your calls next.

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2: PVA has brought me back to life.
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0: And Grand Rising family, thanks for starting your Thursday with us at 16 minutes away from the top of the hour. Our guest is Dr. Yuma Tomes. Dr. Tomes is the co-chair of this year's annual international convention of the Association of Black Psychologists. It's going to take place next week at Morgan State University. Before we go back to Dr. Tomes, though, and we got some folks who want to talk to him, let me just remind you that we got to offer our condolences to the family and the friends and the fans of actor Hal Williams, probably known as Smitty, in the Sanford and Son show. He also played the role of Lester Jenkins on Room 227. He was also on the Sinbad Show and also on Good Times. Well, Hal Williams passed away at his home in Rancho Mirage in California. Hal Williams was 91. Coming up later this morning, we're going to speak with futuristic researcher Brother Sadiq Bukhari. And tomorrow is Friday. We're going to give you a chance to free your mind. All that means is just to think for yourself. And join us for our Open Phone Friday program. We begin promptly at 6 a.m. Eastern Time right here in Baltimore on 1010 WLB and also in the DMV, the Washington Metropolitan area on 1450 WOL. Dr. Tomes, I mentioned some folks want to talk to you. Let's take some more calls. Let's go to line three. Dr. Haki is joining us from Baltimore. Grand Rising, Dr. Haki, you're on with Dr. Tomes.
1: Yes, sir. Grand Rising to you, Brother Carl, and Grand Rising to the good doctor. I appreciate this conference coming. I'm one of the unofficial ambassadors getting the word out, encouraging people to come. I actually attended the conference several years ago in Crystal City, Virginia. And recently, I'm one of the ones that was selected to go to Cuba with your president, Dr. Muhammad. And so I was able to have some good
2: conversations.
1: Yeah. Yes. No, thank you. Thank you. And you know, it's interesting. I mean, you know, I come out of a period where we read some of the Naeem Akbars and the, you know, the Florida State, the Cobb, Kobe Cambone. As well as the Mumia Cambone, the former president of ABCI, and you know, there was a local chapter for a while, but I wanted to, you know, just encourage, you know, the community, those that are engaged with, you know, Brother Carl was talking about youth, and, you know, there's some challenges, of course, that we see. And I believe that modeling, you know, lack of exposure, you know, amongst our youth, you know, if people don't see no hope for change, it sounds cliche, but the reality is that when people are in pain and hunger and poverty, that affects our feelings of self-worth and value. And if you all, you know, you do an excellent job, and I think this is an opportunity, and shout out to Morgan for bringing this. And I feel that, you know, the homeless advocates and, you know, it's a resource network. And Saturday is free, my understanding, right?
2: Yes, I certainly will. So thank you, Dr. Keith. I appreciate you for initiating the plug about this, because the convention itself, there is a fee for if you wanted to come Wednesday through Friday. But on Saturday, we are having what we call a community day, and it is free. It is on the campus of, again, Morgan State University, in front of the Behavioral Health Sciences building, BSSC, and it will be free all day from 9 until 5 p.m., 9 a.m. to 5 p.m. And just a little bit about that day, it's from 9 until roughly 10:15, we're going to be doing what we call a research poster day. And these will be 50 presenters that will be talking about community research. So things that may be speak specifically to what's going on in Baltimore, but maybe speaking across what's going on in the country. And these individuals are going to be talking up, and you have the opportunity to come up and sit and talk with them about this research. Then from 10:30 to 12:30, we will have our Mbangi. And Mbangi is kind of what we call a general session. And this will be focused on community and community mental health. And we have individuals from Baltimore that will be on the panel, in addition from people that will be a part of AV Side that will be on the panel. And that's from 10:30 to noon. And then from 1 to 2 o'clock, we're going to be doing a film screening on reparations. Of course, we continually hear about reparations, but this is going to be a documentary that we're going to show and have a panel discussion after that as well. And then we're going to be having things that will be going on outside. We have vendors that will be there. So, and again, this is free and everyone is invited to come on that community day on Saturday, August the 1st.
0: All right.
1: Dr. Hakim. Great. Well, Carl.
3: Yeah, no, well, I'll just say thank you. No, thank you for that breakdown for the Saturday. So there's no excuses, you know, like we, you know, this is a valuable resource for our community and, you know, Baltimore needs it now more than ever. You know, they say I'm a little extra, so I'll be there Friday as well. So, but I'm looking forward to gaining more wisdom from many of the great brothers and sisters that will be present there. So thank you, brother. Look forward to meet you.
2: Likewise. Thank you very much for your ambassador position.
3: Thank you.
0: Dr. Tomes is, I guess, a 10 away from the top there. As I mentioned, that he discussed with Dr. Haki about the Association of Black Psychologists. They're having their 57th annual international convention at Morgan State University next week. Let's move on and take some more calls. Let's go to Charles. Charles III is calling from the district. He's on line 4, has a question for you, Dr. Tomes. Charles Grand Rising, you're on with Dr. Tomes. Charles is gone. I'm sorry. They didn't take his name off the screen. But Dr. Tomes, you know, give us some more of what are the events taking place next weekend. What can we look forward to?
2: So it will be a full time for events. And I just want to say this will officially kick off on Wednesday, July the 29th. And then on that day will be our first day with the convention. It starts at noon, again, at Morgan State University. And we will have a full day of various breakout sessions. And these presentations can range from anywhere from providing support for Black women and their mental health, through how do I advocate for my child in a school district, to looking at same gender loving Black LGBTQ issues that are out there, to looking at spiritual issues from a religious perspective. So we really have, we range the gamut of what kinds of presentations will happen. That evening on Wednesday, we will have our opening ceremony, and then we will then continue with presentations throughout Thursday, Friday, and again, as I mentioned, on Saturday, which will be the community day. But some unique things that we've added here, and again, trying to reconnect with our spirit, we're going to have things such as sound baths. And this gets back to some of the traditional ways in reference to how we calm the spirit, how we soothe the soul through these sound baths. We also will have Egyptian breath work, reconnecting to what people call yoga, but we knew it as breath work, and how that, again, centers us to welcome the day in and how we end the day within that particular perspective. We will have, again, sessions that will focus on, like I mentioned earlier, Sawabona healing circles, and those kinds of areas that cater to how do we take this information internally, but then we pass it throughout the community as well. We will do an award ceremony for people that have been doing outstanding work for the association, as well as being community healers and working, making sure that we provide information with them. We have three specific Mbongis. One will focus on global African rising, where we will bring in the whole African diaspora collective and people that will be talking from Africa, from the UK, from the United States, from that perspective. We then will have an Mbongi that will focus on addressing gun violence, experiences in the community, and solutions regarding healing and what needs to take place. So, the mayor of Baltimore has been doing with violence interrupters. So we want to tag into that and make sure that we're leaving our mark. And then, as I mentioned earlier about the Saturday Mbongi, which is going to be dealing with, again, the spirit and the community connection and the significance behind that as well. And then we have just a host of other kind of fun activities that a convention should have. We have our theme days that people will be able to participate in. We will have photo booths that people will be able to capture the moments of the convention. And then we will have a banquet at the end to celebrate our student circle installment ceremony. We also have excursions that we're going to be supporting Black businesses, such as the Board Crew Winery that is in Salvage, Maryland. We're going to be doing Egypt on the Potomac with Anthony Browder. So it is just a host of activities where you can find yourself in one or many of these opportunities if you are looking to attend a conference.
0: All right, six away from the top of the house, taking some more calls for you. Sister Fahima is checking in from Washington, D.C. on line one. Grand Rising, Sister Fahima, you're on with Dr. Tomes. Sister Fahima there on line one, Kevin?
4: Yes, can you hear me?
0: Yes, ma'am.
4: Yes, good morning, Mr. Nelson, and greeting to your guests. I just have two questions. Can you talk about CEUs that will be available for clinicians? That's one thing. And the other thing is, I know Dr. Barbara Justice, who was made the transition from medical doctor to psychiatrist a number of years ago. Will she be at this conference? Because I know she is a member, and will she be presenting? She made the transition from being an MD to a psychiatrist, and she was doing forensics. And I was wondering, will she be there participating in any capacity of a presentation? And can you talk about CEUs for clinicians? Because those are one of the most important things for a licensed clinician.
0: All right. Okay. Well, that's all right. Your response, Dr. Tomes. We got to step aside and check the traffic and weather in different cities. I thank you for your call, Sister Fahima. Family, you two can get in on this conversation with Dr. Tomes. Reach out to us at 800-450-7876, and we'll take your phone calls after we check the traffic and weather. That's next.

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0: 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We are 1010 WOLB. Carl Nelson's views and opinions are his own and are not necessarily those of the staff and management of Radio 1, its sponsors, or advertisers. The following is a replay of this morning's Carl Nelson Show. 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No phone calls, please.
9: Certifications that they may have to practice psychology, counseling, and other areas, even social work. And so we will be offering CEs throughout the convention. You can earn up to around 18 total throughout that particular time period. So they will be available for you. And we've identified those particular workshops on our website that I can give to you as we get ready to close this interview, but those will be available. And I also want to say that we within of ABCI also have what we call Certification in African Black Psychology, CABP. CEs were certainly, again, done from a westernized perspective. And we recognize that we need to have them if we want to maintain our certification or if we want to even maintain our employment in certain areas. But we've also identified that there are things, again, specific to what we look at from a cultural perspective. And so we've created what we call Certification in African Black Psychology, which is CABP, and is the actualization of a science of African Black psychology in the praxis of looking at what psychology holds. And so we will also be offering CABP credits. And if you've never heard about CABP, it may be something you're interested in. We will have a session at the convention that will talk more about that as well. And she asked another question about one of the presenters. And unfortunately, I could not get the name that she offered. But we do have presenters that will be from the D.C. area that will be presenting there as well.
3: Do you know if Dr. Naeem Akbar will be there?
9: Yes, Dr. Naeem Akbar will be there.
3: Oh, wow. Good. That's worth showing up for, family. Dr. Akbar's got Naeem Akbar. He's a longtime one of our guests for quite some time, Dr. Naeem Akbar. So I'm glad he's going to be there. Okay, for folks who want more information, no, before we do that, because we got Brother Sadiqa Bakari on deck, we're going to talk about AI, artificial intelligence. Has that invaded your practice yet? If so, are you concerned about AI, artificial intelligence, dealing with black psychologists?
9: It is one of the conversations that we have kind of initiated research on within the particular practice and how we as an association can utilize it for good. But it's still something we're exploring. As a matter of fact, there will be a couple of presentations that will be done on AI and psychology and AI and its usefulness in counseling. And so I'm not going to say that we have fully embraced it because we all know that there are some areas of concern with AR based upon the logarithm that it may have. And we want to make sure that we are being culturally appropriate and culturally sensitive to some of those particular nuanced areas within that particular field. But it is something that we all recognize that we are going to have to utilize at some point. But we want to make sure that when we do begin to embrace it, it will be reflective of how we see the practice of psychology.
3: So how do you, this is interesting. So how do you do that, though? How can you define or discern whether it's coming from an African-centered response if somebody has an emotional and mental health issue?
9: Well, how do you begin to utilize more of the algorithm with it? So in identifying that this is a black person and this person has been experiencing these kinds of situations or these kinds of symptoms, what does this mean? And I think you have to become very clear on how you're describing the individual so that it then can then allocate the appropriate algorithm to what it is that you're trying to do. That may be one of the areas. And again, I'm not saying that's the primary area or the best area, but it may be one of the areas to begin to identify how do you begin to create a fair algorithm. Also, it can begin to explore what are symptoms and how do we define symptoms in a way that is more effective.

0: then when we talk about racism, how can that then, excuse me, how can that lead to an increase in diabetes? Or how can that lead to an increase in heart problems? And then how can that then impact mental health? Because there's comorbidity that runs along those lines from the standpoint of one's physical health and one's mental health. And then so looking at what that contribution would look like. So I think there's many different tentacles that are out there, and that's the danger when we don't do this in a very thoughtful, in a very intentional way to make sure that whatever the algorithm is, that it supports the healthy understanding of mental health within a Black community.
1: Wow, that's deep. That's real deep. We'll get into a little bit of that with Brother Siddiqui when he comes on. But Dr. Toms, how can folks get more information about the conference?
0: Well, wonderful. Well, we do have our convention website. If you just go to A as in Apple, B as in boy, P as in Paul, S as in Sam, I as in it.org, that is abci.org, and then you click on the convention link, and it will give you all the information about the convention that you would need. And then at the end of the page, there is our phone number, which I can just also share with everyone as well. And you can feel free to call our national office at any time. That phone number is 301-449-3082. And we certainly will be too glad to respond to your questions.
1: Give that number again one more time.
0: 301-449-3082.
1: All right. It was great talking to you, Dr. Toms, because mental health still has a stigma in the Black community, and a lot of issues that we have. You know, we'd like to speak to somebody if we're going to have a counselor, at least somebody who looks like us, who can identify with some of the issues that are facing us. And that's what your group does. And I thank you for doing that for us.
0: Well, I thank you for having us. And certainly, hopefully we can be back again so we can talk more about some of these issues that are impacting our community and how we can become mentally healthy.
1: Oh, I'd love to do it because it is a major problem. But, you know, part of the problem is that stigma that's attached to it. You know, people don't want to admit that they're having a counselor, as they say, derogative. They go into a shrink or something like that. You know, but they just need somebody to talk to. So, yeah, let's do that. Let's put it on your docket. So it will remind me to do that for us. Thank you, Dr.
0: No problem. Thank you. Have a wonderful day.
1: Same to you. All right, family. 8 after the top. That was Dr. Toms. Now let's turn our attention to our futuristic researcher, Brother Siddiqui Bakari. Grand Rising Brother Siddiqui, welcome back to the program.
2: Greetings, brother. How are you?
1: I'm still learning, Brother Siddiqui. I'm still learning. I'm going to ask a question, though, because Dr. Toms is a psychologist, and they're having their convention, the 57th Annual International Convention of the Association of Black Psychologists. It's going to be at Morgan State University next week. But my question to you, though, Brother Siddiqui, AI, artificial intelligence, it's just exploding across all levels. Do you see a point where artificial intelligence, where you don't need to go physically see a person, if you've got an emotional issue, that you will talk to a computer, and how that computer will analyze you using algorithms, as Dr. Tom said? Do you see that in the future?
2: Well, it's already happening. It's already happening. But what I will say is, we need to talk to people. Algorithms don't have the experiences that people have, right? So that's a different type of intelligence. That's a different type of technology. So it's not just about algorithm or data-based information, so to speak. It's information that's actually dealing with the blockchain of spiritual technology, human consciousness, and things of that nature. So those experiences matter. The issue is that many people don't have the ability or aren't comfortable talking to or speaking with other humans. And COVID had a lot to do with that. Just having people sequestered in the home and things of that nature, and the mental issues that came with that as well. So definitely there needs to be the interaction and communication with humans who are qualified to have those types of conversation, so to speak, to assist people. But one thing's for sure, when I hear the word healing, I know that we're headed in the right direction. I think Black psychology is very important. I've studied many of the works of our Black psychologists. I always say,

0: in order to deal with a system, you have to have a system, right? So obviously, when you deal with psychology in general and the system of psychology, it is not catered to Black people, so to speak. And we do understand that whether we're dealing with psychology, whether we're dealing with biology, whatever it is that we're dealing with, we are definitely different than the people that those systems are based off of. So we always have to keep those things in mind, especially dealing with AI and what's happening with AI and algorithms. I don't think people in general really understand the depth of that. So we'll get into that today, the AI trap and transhumanism.
1: Right. So how close are you? Because what we're talking about is transhumanism. First, can you define what that is for the family? And how close are we to that, where we can use the computer, can identify what our mental problems are or health challenges and come up with a solution? How close are we to that?
0: Well, the computer doesn't identify that, right? So, okay. So the computer is based off of programming. So it's information that's been inputted into the program. All right. So it's not assessing you as the human. So it's just looking at, okay, this person says they're dealing with this. So it's just going to pull information that deals with that particular issue. This is why I said it's important that there is human interaction between humans, because now it's not just a set or subset of, okay, it's A, B, C, D, E, F, G. That's not how it works with the human mind and human body and so on and so forth. All right. Just because it may be one particular thing that we're dealing with, but 10 humans, it still may be different based on what those humans have dealt with, the type of trauma those each human has dealt with, the emotional makeup of that particular human, the central nervous system makeup of that particular human, the childhood traumas of that particular human. So all these things matter. So it's not just one answer, so to speak. That's what I'm saying. That's why the human interaction and the experiences that humans have matter. All right. So we've had these conversations already in regards to, you know, people going to AI for many different things, whether it's religion, whether it's therapy and counseling and things of that nature, for many different reasons. But that in itself, you have to ask yourself, what does that mean psychologically in regards to that? In itself. So is that a type of healing that's needed? The fact that a person needs to go to some form of artificial intelligence for healing, something that's not organic, something that's not primordial, something that's not even on the spiritual, any type of a spiritual realm, so to speak. So it's a lot of questions. Those questions have been asked. Those questions are being answered. But we have to remember that what AI is doing is taking people away from humanity. That's what we have to understand. All right. Now, of course, as I always talk about, they're using advertising and different modalities of programming in order to move people into that artificial space. All right. This is why we think that it's necessary that we deal with artificial intelligence moving forward. And I'm not telling people not to. But what I'm doing is I'm telling people all the things that the programming is not telling you, because the purpose of the programming is getting you to accept what it is that they are bringing and what's already here in regards to the many different forms of AI. All right. When you deal with transhumanism, transhumanism is the merging of man and machine. Machine is technology, so to speak. Now, we do know that we are technology, as I always teach, spiritual technology, the organic, the primordial, the archetypal technology. So when we deal with AI and the many different technologies, they all mimic us. That's what we have to understand. It mimics us. All right. That's important to understand. When you understand that, you understand what the technology is doing to us on a spiritual level and so on and so forth. So before we get heavy into this, we're going to deal with transhumanism and this relationship really to eugenics, because when you say transhumanism, you're saying eugenics. All right. That's what we have to understand. So that's the reason this AI grid is being created as we speak, from a standpoint of the data center, 6G technology, your central nervous system. Your central nervous system itself is the AI grid that they're talking about, but they're not telling you that's what they're talking about. They're just talking about an AI grid externally. But it's the AI grid that you really need to be considered with from a standpoint of using you as the actual grid and the actual technology. So that's the Internet of Humans, the Internet of Thought, again, transhumanism, things of that nature. So we'll get into some of that. Biodigital convergence. That's another term for transhumanism. Biodigital convergence. All right. CNS, or the central nervous system manipulation. All right. There's patents that's talking about or validating all the things that I'm talking about. Once the patents exist, you know that the technology exists. So like people say, follow the money. Well, here is just as important to follow the patents. All right. Because it unlocks the technologies for you to understand what technologies have been created and what technologies are actually being used. All right. So that's something we need to understand. The 5G technology as well. And how that relates to fifth dimensional consciousness. And these are things that I've talked about on the show for years. But this is what we have to be concerned with, because, again, I always say it's a spiritual war. So that war now is driven by AI. So that's the reason we're talking about fifth generational technology and even sixth generational technology, because that's the purpose of the data center. All right. So that's to impede you from spiritually tapping into what's called fifth dimensional or sixth dimensional consciousness. This is a consciousness and awareness that supersedes simple third dimensional consciousness, which is the physical material world. So they keep you locked into a matrix of third dimensional consciousness or physical material world, so to speak. That's what's
1: right.
0: happening.
1: Hold that
0: so
1: thought right there. Hold that thought right there. We got to step aside for a few moments so we come back.
0: Yes.
1: I want you to repeat some of the things you just said. And also tell us how close we are. You talked about transhumanism being the merger of man and machine. Is it possible that they already have machines that can, you know, hate and love and have emotions, and just haven't showed it to us yet? And I'll let you respond to that when we get back. 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We'll do that next.
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0: And Dan Lansing family, thanks for staying with us on this Thursday morning. We're going deep this morning with futuristic researcher, Brother Siddiqui Bakari. You're going to talk a lot about AI, artificial intelligence. And Brother Siddiqui, I'm going to let you finish your thought. Then tell us my question to you that I posed is about, artificial intelligence and also about transhumanism. Because you told us previously that all these situations come through because of the military. They're done by the military. And when the military has no more use for them, like the fax machine and stuff like that, then they pass it on to us. They've been using it. So is there a possibility, after you finish your thought, is there a possibility that transhumanism has already been able to have emotions? Can they hate? Can they love? Can they think? Mm-hmm. Is it already a possibility? And they just have not, released it to the general public. But I'll let you finish your thought first and then tackle that question for me.
1: Okay, so we'll get right to that. Just let me do this, Carl. I have to do this for my own my spiritual beingness and my own energy. So as I always do, I got to give honor and reverence to and for the ancestors, my parents, my children, my wife, my teachers, the Kwesis, Asher Kwesi and his wife, Mary Ra, Steve Coakley, who is an ancestor, Amiri Baraka, who is an ancestor. These are people who have a lot to do with who I am and what I'm doing in regards to teaching and research. Consistency, discipline, focus, and things of that nature. So I have to say that first and foremost, I always got to bring that energy into the room. All right. So now there's so many places we can go. Okay. What's your question, Carl? Let's go with your question.
0: Yeah, my question is, because you tell us that all this is started by the military, all these things after the Cold War, they already had fax machines back in the day. And then after the Cold War with the Russians, they released it to the general public. So my question to you is this transhumanism, is it possible that right now they have created a device that can think for you, that can have feelings, can smell, have emotions, can hate, can love, and they're using it on us, but they haven't released us for us to use it yet, the general public to use it.
1: Okay. So those things can be artificially done. It's called artificial intelligence. They tell you what it is. It's not a real intelligence. Just so by everyone is clear and everyone understands. So yes, they're going to tell you, yes, it can love. It can have emotions. It can have feelings. It can do all these things. It can't. It artificially mimics the consciousness that we have. All right. The awareness that we have, the sentience that we have, it is not conscious. It is not sentient. It is not aware. It does not have a soul. It does not have it's none of those things. Just so people have a clear distinction of what's happening. It's mimicking you. So let's look at social media so you can better understand this. What social media does, social media helps to create artificial brains. All right. One of the former owners of what's now Meta, Facebook, Dustin Moskovitz, builds artificial brains. A lot of people may have not known that. All right. So what Facebook is a database to teach artificial brains based off of the human interaction on social media. This is why you have the memes and things of that nature, emoticons or emojis and things of that nature. That is to map humans. All right. So that's why you have the love, the like, the care, all those different emojis, laughing, things of that nature. That's the reason that exists, is to map your beliefs, your politically, religiously, an emotional template, all those different things. So that's how it is artificially able to do these things, by learning from you, the human, just so everyone kind of understands that. All right. Now, just to take it somewhere else, when you deal with algorithms, I want to give you a quick background here. Algorithm comes from the word algol, and there's going to be a lot of different things that you can deal with when you deal with the term algorithm in the past. All right. Just so it's clear, historically, algol. All right. That's where it comes from. Algol in Hebrew means demon and Satan's head. All right. Also, Al Gore in 1958 represents algorithmic language and chaotic energy. So I'm giving you a backdrop for a reason. So when people talk about the algorithm, this is what you're talking about. OK, these are earlier aspects of what the algorithm means and how that relates to today. So obviously, when you are dealing with algorithms, you are dealing with things that have been ritualistically, sigilistically tapped into that type of energy. All right. Whatever you want to call it, that's what you're dealing with. So you are dealing with portals and stargates and things of that nature that will tap you into demonic entities, possession. That's why they want you to create avatars and things of that nature. They want to plug you into that virtual world, right? They want to plug you into augmented reality, mixed reality, all those different things in order to attempt to harness your soul, your spirit, your consciousness, your awareness, your energy. That's what social media also is. This is the reason that Meta was going so hard in regards to you being part of the new Meta operations and things that were coming forward, right? So even Zuckerberg was letting it be known exactly what the metaverse was for. He specifically said that the conception of the metaverse is an internet that you're inside of rather than just looking at. An internet that you're inside of rather than just looking at. So if you don't understand what that means, it's not just talking about you being tapped in from a standpoint of your image, so to speak. He's literally talking about you as a being, your soul, your consciousness, so on and so forth, because that's what's needed in order for AI to operate and to drive and to do what it needs to do. It needs your energy, just like it needs water when you deal with the databases, right? So these are the things you have to understand. So yes, you are dealing with witchcraft, you are dealing with sorcery, you are dealing with rituals, you are dealing with sigils. Yes, it is demonic. The people who are putting ritual and sigil on it, these are spirit cookers, these are witches, these are sorcerers. People need to understand that. And warlocks, that's the type of energy you're dealing with. Succubus energy, all of these different types of energies. So this is why I always tell people, whenever you are dealing with psychopaths, because who controls the technology? All right. Whenever you are dealing with psychopaths, you cannot separate the behaviors of psychopaths, the patterns, the pathologies. You cannot separate it. So understand, when you're dealing with these technologies, that is the portal that you are being tapped into. Now, does that mean it's not things that can be done with the technology that can be beneficial? Of course, there's things that can be done with the technology that can be beneficial. But the problem is the people who want to use the technology for whatever these things are do not assess and study and research the technology well enough to understand what the technology really is. So that's why I applaud the black psychologist that you had on before me, because he understands there are some issues and that the proper research need to be done before making a decision to include this into how we deal with black psychology and therapy and things of that nature. All right. So I applaud him for at least having that type of awareness and mindset, because that is really an issue for us as a people, because we just following what, you know, the government is programming us to do. And I've dealt with that and how that happens and why that happens on your show. So people need to really understand that. Now, transhumanism, I mentioned it in context to eugenics. So primarily what I'm telling you is all these different aspects of oppression you now are going to see from a standpoint of technology. All right. People need to understand that. So all those things that Francis Cress Wilson and Nellie Fuller laid out, all those systems are now being done through technology and artificial intelligence. All right. So this is why I say, in order to beat a system, you have to have a system. Right. So you're not going to. The educational system is a system, and its intent is what it is. Okay, the political system is a system. Its intent is what it is. The religious system is a system. Its intent is what it is. The judicial system is a system, and its intent is what it is. All right? And that intent is not beneficial for us as a whole. It may be beneficial for a few, brothers and sisters, but I mean as a whole. All right. So this is what we need to understand. So we need systems in order to defeat systems, systems that's rooted and based in our psychology, our spiritual essence and prowess, our history, our culture, our traditions, our rituals, our sigils. That's what we need, right? Being that we are the original operating systems, the original language models. That's something else we need to understand. The operating systems and language models are learning from us. Yet we go to the operating systems and the language models asking it questions. You see, when we are what's connected to the source. That's a whole nother conversation, but that's what we need to understand. So eugenics, algorithmic bias. So when you're dealing with eugenics, that's what you're dealing with. Algorithmic bias. The algorithm is now being used through the many different forms of technology in order to create techno or digital eugenics, again, which is a form of transhumanism. Whether you're dealing with reproductive tech, whether you're dealing with genomics, all of these different things has taken us to the motherboard and blockchain of our consciousness, our beingness, and so on and so forth, and being able to manipulate that, all right, using AI algorithms to analyze DNA, gene editing, selective breeding, modification, sterilization. This is what we're dealing with transhumanism. Now, COVID is the largest example that we can speak to right now. Because in dealing with COVID, that dragon serum that people was given in the form of a vaccine, you have to understand what that means. That tapped those people into a transhuman. Because what does that mean? I mentioned the patents earlier. What's in those jabs are patented. And because of those patents, it is being considered now that the owners of those patents own the humans who took those jabs or vaccines. All right. Also has been running through the Supreme Court. If those people are actually considered human or cybernetic organisms, OK, if they are to be considered cybernetic organisms, which is not a human, that would also mean that they don't accrue human rights. See, this rabbit hole goes deep. People need to understand what's really going on with transhumanism, AI, and things of that nature. All right. Now, people will think that this is far-fetched, but let me be very clear. The things that I was saying 20 years ago, people thought was far-fetched. Now you're living those things. All right. You have a digital phone, you're considered a transhuman. There's tiers, there's levels because you are interfacing with the digital world. All right. So that is in itself considered transhumanism. You're using your computers. You're dealing with all these different types of technology, smart technology. You're already a transhuman by definition, just a lower tier of transhumanism. But now we're talking more about the infiltration into your body, the internet of humans, the internet of bodies, things of that nature. So that's what we're talking about. And that's why the data centers are so important. All right. Because those data centers, which will be 6G technology oriented, is what will be used in order to help them to tap into your body with these technologies that I'm talking about. Now, what is it that they'll be tapping into in your body? Quantum dots, microcomputers, molecular robots, nanofibers, neurodust, nanodust, nanoparticles, smart dust. All right. So these are aspects of nanotechnology, so to speak. So that's what you will be dealing with. And this goes back to 2011. This goes back to the Barack Obama tenure. When you deal with the things that I'm talking about right now, they had nanotechnology initiatives and things of that nature. So it's not about Trump. He just stood on the shoulders of the people who came before him, who were already laying out the blueprint for AI, transhumanism, eugenics, and things of that nature. So that's what we have to understand. Smart dust in the air, your drinking water, your food. Now, that's a little different than people who took the jab, so to speak, because the people who took the jab and dealing with that, that is more It's going to get deeper into the essence of who or what you are, right? As opposed to when you deal with the smart dust that's in the air, the drinking water, the food, and things of that nature. That's more of a long dated type of a process. But understanding that, spy sensors, which are called MEMS, M-E-M-S, which stands for micro electromechanical sensors. All right. So these are the type of things that will exist in your body, and they will tap into that through 6G technology, radio waves, also light energy. So what happens is you become the antenna. I hope everyone hears what I'm saying. You become the antenna. Now, I mentioned the central nervous system and the AI grid for a reason. The central nervous system, this is about control. Your central nervous system is a system, well, it's many different parts of the central nervous system, but it's a system that taps into the many different parts of your body, all right? It's a communication reservoir, whether you're dealing with neurons and all the different aspects of your body that it deals with, your organs, all the different things, so that your body can effectively work, all right? So that's what the point is to control every aspect of your body and to leave imprints to be able to do that. So whether we're all talking about biometrics.
0: Right. Yes. Hold on. I'll let you pick up on biometrics when we get back, because we've got a quick short break here and check the news, traffic, and weather in different cities. And when we come back also, you told us before about the SMART, what the acronym, what SMART means. And for some of our new listeners, I want you to go over that. Also, Mark from Anaheim told us about Aisha, this artificial intelligence chatbot created by African-Americans for black folks. And we need to discuss that as well. So we'll get all into that. All right. Family, you got a question for Brother Sadiqa Bakari? We're going deep this morning. Reach out to us at 800-450-7876. We'll take your phone calls after we check the news. That's next.
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0: Big Red Rising family, thanks for rolling with us on this Thursday morning with our guest, the futuristic researcher, Brother Sadiqa Bakari. And you got to have an open mind here in these discussions and keep your ears close to that speaker on your radio or your telephone, because there's a lot of information. It's just not one of these programs where you just hear it off, one off, and then it disappears. That's why I asked him to tell us, for the new listeners, especially the new listeners, the acronym for SMART. Before he does that, though, let me just remind you, tomorrow's Friday, and we're going to give you a chance to free your mind. All that means is to think for yourself. It's not a gripe session. Let me tell you that. It's not a gripe session, family. Free your mind, think for yourself, and join us for our open forum Friday. It will begin promptly at 6 a.m. Eastern time right here in Baltimore on 1010 WLB, and also in the DMV, the Washington, D.C. metropolitan area. We're on 1450 WOL. All right, Brother Sadiqa, I'm going to let you finish your thought, and Wes wants to talk to you, but also I need you, for the new listeners who are hearing you for the first time or maybe second time, you didn't hear when you explain what SMART is, because now we've got smartphones, smart TVs, smart, different smart machines, what the acronym actually means.
1: Okay, so I'll go in on SMART. Before I do it, for the listeners, you're going to have to order my books to fully understand a lot of the things that I'm talking about. I'm able to go more in depth in the book and explain things and things of that nature, because it's not a time factor and things like that. So you're going to have to get the books, Trauma, Motherboard of Technology, or the Nuclear Thought and Anatomic Algorithm book. Those are the books I'm primarily dealing with right now. That's why I keep mentioning the central nervous system, and all the AI stuff is the Nuclear Thought book. All right. So you're going to have to do that, as well as my upcoming series that I have on AI. All right. Well, I'll be dealing with all of these things, as well as other things, trauma, fear, all of those different things that's connected, mind control, all of those different things. Email me, SadiqaBakari@hotmail.com. SadiqaBakari. Sadiqa, SadiqaBakari. 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SadiqaBakari@hotmail.com. I'll do it again at the end. But you're going to have to plug in to really understand what I'm talking about here. Now, let's go to SMART technology. All right. SMART is an acronym: Self-Monitoring Analysis Reporting Technology. Self-Monitoring Analysis Reporting Technology. All right. So this is tied into the huge advertising and marketing that they've been doing as far as AI is the future. And, you know, if you don't get involved in technology, you're going to get left behind. All of those different marketing and advertisement programmings and programs that we've been continuously hearing over and over again, to the point that we repeat it. All right. So that's the programming to begin with, to make you think that you need AI in the future in order to move forward in the future and things of that nature. All right. So understand that when you hear the reimagining, all right, that's the new slavery that they're referring to in regards to AI. Now, SMART technology. Let's get back to that. Self-monitoring analysis reporting technology. This is why I'm talking to you about the central nervous system, all right, and how they want to infiltrate your central nervous system. This is why I mentioned the patents earlier dealing with AI, also the central nervous system, remote control patents, meaning being able to control you from an outside source, your central nervous system, your being in general. All right. There's patents for this. The central nervous system manipulation patent, remote neural monitoring, which is more dealing with the neurological self. All right. So these are things that are already on the books, just so people understand. So these things are already happening. So again, creating a AI central nervous system grid. All right. So understand what's happening. Now, what's happening externally is also the other side of it, is always internally, or vice versa. What's happening internally, the opposite, the outside of it, is the dichotomy of that. So this is what Hewlett-Packard said many years ago. All right. Hewlett-Packard refers to smart dust and smart sensors as the central nervous system for the earth. So Hewlett-Packard was saying this 10, 15 years ago in regards to smart dust and smart sensors, which is what I've been talking about, nanotechnology. And we just broke down what SMART means: self-monitoring analysis reporting technology. So using these technologies for surveillance and counterintelligence, this is the reason for infiltrating your being from an artificial means and method, why it's so important, and transhumanism, why it's so important. So now you're talking about the many different aspects of programming and mind control on an entirely different level. But this is the reason I came on a couple months ago and I dealt with mind control, MK Ultra, all those different things. And I started in the 40s and brought you up to date so you can kind of understand what that looked like. Well, now you're looking at that from a standpoint of artificial intelligence technology. Now, I don't want to make it seem grim. All right. I want to make it clear to people. The reason for these things is so that you don't tap into the most powerful aspect of intelligence and energy, which is yourself, your intuition, your imagination. I always say the intuition, imagination is quote unquote God. This is your source consciousness, awareness, intelligence, and your connection to source consciousness, meaning the universe, nature, so on and so forth, the cosmos. This is your connection. The point is to disconnect you. All right. That's the point. So you're not tapping into the pineal gland. So you're not tapping into the black dot. So you're not tapping into the ancestors, that type of power, consciousness, awareness. So you're not tapping into that, your rituals, your cultures, your traditions and things of that nature that's been here for thousands, tens of thousands and hundreds of thousands of years and maybe even millions of years. So this is the intention. This is why the control is so important. So this is why we go back to what I mentioned earlier. It is about you being a figment of who and what you really are. 5G, 6G versus 5D, fifth dimensional, or 6D, sixth dimensional consciousness. They don't want you to rise, to transform, to resurrect. That's what this is about. It's about you not tapping into your power and you being powerless. This is why I said earlier, you have to have a system in order to be a system. Our system is spiritual technology. This is why everything that you've done historically is considered from a standpoint of ritual, from a standpoint of spirituality, from a standpoint of culture, from a standpoint of tradition, is deemed demonic, satanic, and all these different things. All right. So understand what the game really is. The game is for you not to be who you really are and for you to mimic them when the entire time they've been attempting to mimic you but they invert who and what you are. The rituals, the traditions, the spirituals, things of that nature, the spiritual technology. They invert those things because of who and what they are at the being of who and what they are. This is why we see the jealousy, the envy, the so-called racism, white supremacy, the discrimination. This is why we see these things. As Chancellor Williams said, they are our bitter enemy. Not based on our interpretation, but based on their interpretation, based on their actions, based on their behavioral patterns, based on history. This is just what it is. So we have to understand that. And we have to understand again, we already have the solutions. So people don't need to call and ask for solutions. What people need to do is implement the solutions that's already here. You understand? Kwanzaa, those are solutions. Those principles are solutions outside of faith. Let's take our faith and put knowledge or gnosis, because that's how you get to where you're really going, is knowledge. And we apply that knowledge. But all those other principles are very necessary. Self-determination, self-reliance, all those concepts we should live. We already have blueprints from Amos Wilson, John Henry Clark, my man, Black Labor, White Wealth, Claude Anderson. We already have the solutions, but we need to heal. We need to deal with the trauma. We need to deal with the fear. We need to deal with the programming, the mind control, all the things that gets in the way. This is why those solutions have not been implemented, at least on a level that actually moves us forward. Because again, instead of creating a system, what we're doing is we're flooding ourselves into their system, which is empowering their system. You're empowering the oppression. You're empowering the so-called racism and discrimination. We're empowering those systems by attempting to be them and mimicking them. Stockholm Syndrome. Cognitive dissonance, the menticide that's created, meaning the self-hate, We talk about black-on-black crime, but we never talk about why it exists. We don't talk about how the guns got there. We don't talk about how the crack got there. We don't talk about any of those things. We just talk about the results. So these are the things that we got to deal with. Trauma, motherboard of technology. That's why I wrote the book. That's why I do classes on it.
0: Yeah, hold on for that, because Wes has been home for a minute. He wants to chime in, and we come up on a break.
1: All right,
0: he's
1: all right.
0: Online, too. Grand Rising, Wes, you're on with Brother Siddiqui.
2: Ooh, you barrel down there. Hey, Siddiqui. Hey, Kuwaiti, man. Hey, Brother Deep, man. Hey, look here, man. The main word is, like you say, control, man. And yeah. I think the most high that I'm here every day because I try to control myself. The main thing is I try to be a glitch in their matrix, man. Be a glitch in their matrix. You be a glitch in their matrix. You got them, man. And I start a beast, man. Okay? Don't try to get too emotional. Even though I'm on all these medications and hormones and stuff, man, this stuff is fine, but it's rough, man. And, bro, I ain't lying, man. But, hey, we can beat them, man. We can beat them. Everything they throw at us, it backfire, man. But we can beat them, man. I love you, man. Hey, you heat up my fat meat up between my left ear and my right ear, man. And we number to use that fat that I got, man.
1: Yes.
2: That fat meat. I love you, Chris, man. I love y'all, man. It's fun. I love it, man. Ride this beast and don't consent and be a glitch in the matrix, man. Do not consent to this. I call it BS, man. We run this, not them, man, all the time, man. Get tapping yourself, man. I don't want to take up too much time, man. I love you, Chris, and my man, so Nicky, keep it up. Right. Keep it up. Here, cook that fat meat, man. You cooking it up, bro. I love you.
0: All right, thanks, Wes.
1: Thank
0: Listen,
1: you.
0: We're going to take us another quick
2: You're
0: break,
2: wrong,
0: Brother Siddiqui. And when we come back, Aisha, the chat box, the black chat box is built by us for us. I got a question about that. And else, a question another tweeter wants to know about GMO food. So we'll talk about Aisha when we get back. And family, you two got a question for Brother Siddiqui? Reach out to us. Our telephone number is 800-450-7876. And we'll take your phone calls after we check the latest traffic and weather. That's next.

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0: live from historic Leimert Park in Los Angeles, California. I'm Tavis Smiley, and I'm so glad to see you and me back in stride again. 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Another great show on tap for you today. In our second hour, two conversations up. First, Gwen Carr, mother of Eric Garner, on the anniversary of her son's death tomorrow. On the B side of our two, a conversation with sports journalist Jordan Robinson about the present and future of the WNBA in advance of their All-Star game next week in Chicago. In our third hour, a conversation with civil rights organizer and chairman of the board for the SNCC Legacy Project as we commemorate the anniversary of John Lewis's passing this week 6 years ago. I didn't realize until prepping for today's show that Eric Garner and John Lewis passed on the same day. I mean, years apart, obviously, but hadn't even thought about that or processed that until, again, prepping with my team for today's program. So we'll talk to Gwen Carr, Eric Garner's mother, at the top of hour two, and spend our third hour in celebration of John Lewis's legacy and the legacy of SNCC, frankly, in our third hour with our guest. But we commence today's show in conversation with Ryan Grimm, co-founder of Dropsite News and host of the very popular podcast Deconstructed. Ryan, good to have you back. How are you today, sir?
1: I'm good. How are you?
0: Man, you know me. If I complained, I'd be an ingrate. I am doing well, and glad to have you back on the program. There's so much to talk about. This vote yesterday, House Democrats face a rare divide on this Israel vote. Nearly half of the Democratic Party in Congress voted to stop shipping weapons, giving aid to Israel. That's huge. That half of the Democrats in the House, voted against continuing to support Israel militarily. That's big news. This narrative is shifting, as we've said more times than I can count on this program, on what's happening in the Middle East. We'll talk about that with Ryan Grimm. I know he has thoughts about that. The hearings for Todd Blanche to become the Attorney General. He is acting AG after they pushed Pam Bondi out. Those hearings continue for another day. We'll talk about that. There is some news that came out of yesterday. So we'll get Ryan's take on whether or not we were talking about this on our first hour yesterday when the hearings first began, and taking bets on whether or not he actually gets through. Does Todd Blanche get the nod? The New York Times is reporting that his nomination appears to be in some trouble after a number of missteps in the hearings and his testimony yesterday. Again, we'll take Ryan's temperature on that. And a few other things I want to get to, but I want to start with this. And let me just set the frame for this, and it wouldn't be fair to give Ryan 45 seconds to start. So let me set the frame. When we come forward, I'll cut Ryan Grimm loose for the rest of the hour. Mm-hmm. But this big speech that Donald Trump is set to give tonight, I say big, that's his word. He's got big news he wants to break tonight. But the truth is that presidential addresses to the nation are typically reserved for major issues, war, national emergencies, significant policy changes, or critical topics, healthcare, the economy. You know how this works. Mm-hmm. They're not reserved for politicking. You know, you're running, you know, you want to politic, get on the campaign trail. But nationally televised primetime speeches from the White House are not the domain of partisan politics. That's not what this ought to be about. And so there are a lot of networks, news networks, who are really wrestling, even as I speak. I checked before I came on the air as to who's on the record right now saying they're going to broadcast this. And it's still sort of spotty in some ways. But these news organizations who Trump has targeted, obviously, face a difficult question. Should they broadcast this primetime speech live or not tonight, particularly when we know, because Donald Trump told us, he's talking about free and fair elections. But he's clearly advancing his own agenda about wanting to nationalize, federalize elections. With the support of the Supreme Court, they've gutted voting rights as we know it. So we know what this address is going to be. This is not the typical presidential primetime speech. Donald Trump is playing games, playing partisan games. He wants to advance this SAVE Act. You know what's coming tonight. And so if you know what's coming and you're a news director, you're the head of a news organization, what do you do here? And the news media, I think, has failed. They get an F. They got an F in the first term. I bet they do better in the second term. They're still getting a failing grade on my docket. And I don't grade on a curve. They're still getting an F. And if I grade on a curve, they'd still get an F for the way they've covered Donald Trump or not in this second term. So, you know, we know what the address is going to be. Do we really need to see this?

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12: All right, so Donald Trump has promised a big primetime speech tonight. The networks are trying to figure out still, as I sit here right now, whether they're going to cover it. On the one hand, Ryan Grimm, he is the president, and what he says obviously makes news. On the other hand, if he's going to make baseless accusations, don't these news outlets have a responsibility to ensure viewers aren't exposed to more lies, more baseless conspiracy theories? Not as if they've cared about that heretofore, but that's my question.
13: The irony here is that if

0: what Trump plans to say tonight actually were true, it would unquestionably deserve, you know, a massive platform, because it would be one of the greatest scandals in American history. Mm. Now, of course, it's not true, but apparently what Trump plans to say is that he now has evidence that Venezuela interfered in the 2020 American election, not the Venezuelan election, American election, because they desperately wanted Joe Biden, you know, to become president. Now, this has been something that people have been kind of kicking around as a possibility in Trump's mind ever since he swept in and scooped up Maduro and his wife mm-hmm. down in Venezuela, and he's been holding them in prison, and you know, they're indicted for drug trafficking and all sorts of other weird things. They even indicted Maduro. Did you notice this for possession of weapons? Mm. It's like, bro, he's the president of a country with a military.
1: Exactly.
0: What do you mean? What do you mean illegally possessing weapons? Like, anyway, so it sounds to me like they have extracted some sort of fake evidence from some of the Venezuelans that they have locked up, that they're going to get some of these Venezuelans to say, oh, yeah, absolutely. We totally stole the 2020 election for Joe Biden. And we're all supposed to be like, okay, really? Mm-hmm. Like, you did that? Okay, sure. So that seems to be what Trump is going to say. Like I said, if that were true, we'd have to all acknowledge that Venezuela, you know, stealing an American election would be an absolutely dynamite story. Of course, does Trump even believe this? It is an interesting question, actually, whether or not in his own kind of addled, sundowning mind that he himself, it's quite possible he believes that Venezuela did that, that the only way that Joe Biden could have beaten him was if Venezuela went in, and his theory is they manipulated the voting machines, or, you know, hacked them or whatever. It's an absolutely extraordinary kind of moment in our history where this guy's going to get up and just say the most blithering nonsense. And yeah, if I'm the networks, no, I'm not covering that. On the other hand, like, does anybody watch the networks anymore? Like, how would we even know if they air it?
1: Yeah. Venezuela is not Russia. you see where I'm going here. So, I mean, the story, you know, on its surface sounds
0: it's comical,
1: utterly absurd. Yeah, comical is a great word. Exactly.
0: The whole thing is just completely absurd. Yeah. And also, like, the fact that they still have his wife locked up is kind of a human right. Like, we shouldn't be kidnapping, you know, anybody around the world, but like, what on earth did his wife have to do with any of this? Yeah. The fact that she's sitting there in prison is it's neither here nor there. It's just one more kind of abuse to throw on top of the pile.
1: Yeah.
0: And you could imagine that Maduro, you know, to try to get out of prison would say whatever this lunatic wants him to say.
1: Yep. I was going to say there are two issues that this raises for me, at least two. One of them is we've lived in America long enough, and we've watched enough American TV long enough, American television, to know that when you're in prison, you'll say anything to get out. Mm-hmm. And so whatever evidence Trump, you know, brings forth tonight in this regard, you know, it's a forced confession, right? Your point, these guys, you know, would say anything to get out of prison. Certainly if you were, you know, kidnapped under the cover of darkness and you were the president of a country, you want to get out of here. I don't know how much we can believe whatever evidence, I'm putting that in air quotes, as radio, you can't see me, whatever evidence he's going to deliver. You know, it's doubtful. It's dubious to begin with, number one. But the other issue this raises for me, and you put your finger on, you know, right out the blocks. And that is that we were told that Donald Trump abducted Maduro in Venezuela because of his drug war activities.
0: Mm-hmm.
1: That's what we were told. It's all about the drugs, and we're not going to tolerate this. Now, a few months goes by, and we're going to get a different narrative tonight. And the narrative tonight is that there was election interference on the part of the Venezuelans. I mean, Donald Trump would have been better to not try to connect these two things. But really? You're going to Venezuela? This is the case you're going to make? This is the country that you're going to indict for election interference in our elections? The same country interestingly and ironically, whose president you abducted a few months ago when you told us then it was about drugs. I mean, do we look like Boo Boo the Fool, Ryan? I mean, are we that stupid?
0: We must, because at the same time that he's doing that, he also pardoned Juan Orlando Hernandez, who was Honduras's president, who was literally in federal prison, convicted of being a massive narco trafficker. And he pardons him and then helps his party come back into power in Honduras, despite the fact that they are still tied to the hip with drug traffickers. And then there's also this guy, Noboa, right-wing president of Ecuador, who is also reported to be completely linked up. His family business is banana exports, but for some reason, all these banana shipments, they keep finding cocaine in them all over the place. And that's our big ally down in Ecuador. So, like, it's a little bit rich for him to suggest that, like, he all of a sudden has some sort of objection to a South or Central American leader engaging in drug trafficking. It's all politics. It's where you sit on the spectrum. He didn't like, remember, that Maduro was like dancing around and kind of mocking him. The reporting was that was the thing that triggered Trump to call for the operation. Yeah. He didn't like the guy dancing in his face.
1: Yeah, I've come, this week has been an interesting week, and I think this word cynicism has come up, you know, more times than I can count this week. It's been a week of conversations about American cynicism, and as you well know, there's a qualitative difference between skepticism and cynicism. And I think most Americans, certainly many, have legitimately now moved out of the skepticism category. And I think skepticism is healthy. It's good. But now we're more cynical than we are skeptical, with good reason. Because again, you have the President of the United States, who tells you a few months ago, we're abducting this guy because he's, you know, running a drug war. And then a few months later, oh, you just happened to have found some information that this country, under this guy's leadership, was interfering in our elections. It just, you know,
0: how about
1: just,
0: that?
1: Exactly. How about that? It's the strangest and most bizarre thing. But here's the point I want to circle back to. If you and I can raise these questions and have conversations about this with our audience right now, all across this country, the news organizations, clearly, in their meetings, should be discussing these very same issues, and I expect that they have more access to information than I do. So if the average American can have a conversation about their skepticism and their cynicism about whatever lies Donald Trump is going to tell us tonight about free and fair elections, if we can figure this out, clearly they can figure it out. And again, I circle back to that question of whether or not they have an obligation to cover it because he's the president, what he says make news, or whether or not these news outlets have a responsibility to us. And that may be the question. It's a different question, Ryan. Is there responsibility to him? Or is there responsibility to us to protect us from being exposed to these lies and these, as I said earlier, these baseless conspiracy theories? Are they responsible to us or to him? That's a little bit different question. And depending on how I want to answer that question, tonight may be us, if they decide to cover this, we may be watching in real time the American news media descend to depths, to a low point in a cesspool like we've never seen before. If they know in advance the lies he's about to tell, and they cover him live anyway, this may be tonight a brand new low point, if we could get any lower, for American media, corporate media. I digress. You take that pivot in the question that I asked a moment ago.
0: Yeah, and I get, but you know, the other thing about the evolution of the American media over the recent months, CBS News they're going to air Trump, like, no question about it. Like, that's CBS is, you know, now owned by the Ellisons, and they installed, you know, Barry Weiss, who's this, you know, hardcore Trump supporter, hardcore pro-Israel fanatic, who has been boasting publicly about how she's going to tilt all of their coverage in that particular direction. So they're definitely going to cover it. These other outlets have all been engaged in these like fake lawsuits where Trump will file a frivolous nonsense lawsuit that otherwise would be, you know, normally would just be thrown out of court. I think he sued, who was it, CBS for some, because they didn't like the edit of their Kamala Harris interview.
1: It's 60 minutes.
0: That doesn't last 5 minutes in a normal court.
1: Yeah.
0: And what CBS did is they said, well, you know what we're going to do? We're going to settle with the president, which is a genius way to create this like legal channel to just pay a bribe. You don't stuff the money into an envelope and slip it under the table. You call it a settlement. He then, you know, he tried to do it even between the DOJ and the IRS, which was the craziest thing ever. Like he gets them to sue each other and then says, as a settlement, we're going to give Trump $1.7 billion. Thankfully, a judge was like, "That this is insane. Like, you, this is just robbery. Like, you can't do this." But Trump is trying to do the kind of Hungarian Viktor Orban model to the media, or Erdogan in Turkey, where the government basically has effective control of the major broadcasters through a combination of, you know, business links and then fear that, you know, if they step out of line, then Trump is going to find what corporate interests they have at the moment, whatever merger they're interested in, whatever else, or they're going to launch investigations into them. They've been very clear that they're trying to bully them. So if you're the executive at this point, you're thinking, well, this is not newsworthy, but how much is it worth it to me to fight Trump on this? And that's why so often you'll have, you know, major media companies that just fall in line.
1: Yeah. You mentioned CBS. Let me bring in ABC and NBC very quickly. CBS is all in on Donald Trump. Barry Weiss is all in. The Ellisons are all in, as Ryan just eloquently stated. It's worth remembering that ABC also settled with Donald Trump over that George Stephanopoulos brouhaha. So they settled, as I recall, that was $16, $18 million, something like that.
0: Mm-hmm.
1: So ABC also settled with Donald Trump. And NBC News literally is reporting right now that there are GOP senators who are reaching out to Donald Trump as we speak and encouraging him not to talk about the 2020 so-called election fraud tonight. They are begging him, please, Mr. President. There are a number of issues that you could talk to the American public about tonight, but election fraud ain't one of them. And so there are senators on the record right now, NBC News is reporting, who are encouraging him to not go there. Just don't go there tonight, Mr. President. Of course, he's going to go there anyway. Never mind the fact that all these false claims, Ryan, he keeps raising about mail-in ballots being fraudulent. There's no evidence to support that. There's no evidence to support his claim that there's been widespread voting by non-citizens. There's no evidence to support that. This baseless assertion, speaking of 2020, that it was rigged, there's no evidence to support that. So whatever claims he's going to make tonight about 2020 and Georgia, they're bracing themselves in Georgia for being attacked by him tonight because of what he did a few days ago. So everybody's sort of bracing for effects. But again, the news media is watching and paying attention to and following and discussing and hopefully dissecting the same stuff that Ryan Grimm and I are talking about to you right now, wherever you're listening across the country. And I think we've made the case rather well in these first 30 minutes of this 1 hour conversation with Ryan Grimm that this is not a prime time speech. And yet, many, if not all, will cover it tonight and we will be unprotected. No prophylactic for us to protect us from these lies and these baseless conspiracy theories that have not been proven to be true at all. We shall see. I'll be watching. You'll be watching, or at least certainly paying attention to see who does, in fact, cover this and all the lies that are going to be told by Donald Trump tonight. I repeat one more again. If they do this and Donald Trump does that, if they do this, which is to cover him, and he does that, which is to tell more lies, this might be the low point, the lowest point for the American corporate media when they know the lies he's about to tell. All right, that's that. The big speech is tonight. When we come forward, half the Democrats in the House voted to not continue supporting Israel with aid. And there are other issues to cover with Ryan Grimm. 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
9: I joined the Navy to serve my country as a Navy SEAL. 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I broke my neck. It left me paralyzed. Paralyzed Veterans of America was by my side from that moment on.
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1: Right now. Tavis Smiley and Ryan Grimm, co-founder of Dropsite News and the host of the very popular podcast Deconstructed. Always delighted to be in conversation with Ryan Grimm and to tap into his brilliant insights. Speaking of insights, we have talked time and time again on this program, indeed, with Ryan Grimm, about the way this narrative is shifting in America about Israel and the way they move, the way they show up in the Middle East. And yesterday is Exhibit A. Never have we seen a vote like this, where nearly half of House Democrats vote to cut off aid to Israel. Again, as the public opinion about this continues to shift, more than 100 Democrats voted to end U.S. assistance to Israel. The vote obviously sparked rare division amongst Democrats in the House chamber. The amendment was eventually rejected in a 104-314 vote. So it was rejected. But 103 Democrats joined Tom Massey in voting yes. 98 Democrats joined the rest of Republicans in voting no. 10 Democrats voted present. So the voting was all over the place in some regards. Again, the amendment is rejected. 314 was rejected, 314-104. But the storyline is that nearly half of House Democrats voted to cut off aid to Israel. That would have been unimaginable even a year ago, much less 5 years ago or 10 years ago or back in the day. Ryan, how are you reading this major development?
0: Yeah, I think 2 years ago, there was actually a very similar piece of legislation put on the House floor, and I believe it got 37 Democrats voting for it. So that's, you know, that's a tripling. And to take it to a place where a majority basically voted for it, you know, you had more Democrats vote to cut off aid to Israel than you had vote against it. And then you had another 10 that voted present. And AIPAC considered a present vote to be kind of an FU as well, because you're not going all the way, but you're also not standing with them. And among the people that voted yes or voted present are members of Congress who AIPAC has spent millions and millions and millions of dollars over the years. I'm working on an analysis to try to figure out how much they spent on people who voted against them, but it's going to be in well into the tens of millions of dollars. So in other words, AIPAC is really setting kind of money on fire here. They're spending money supporting candidates who then they push through the elections. And then once they get to Congress, those candidates are seeing which way the wind is blowing and voting the opposite direction. You had a big one, this guy, Pat Ryan in upstate New York, who was taken a bunch of money from AIPAC over the years. Not only did he vote against AIPAC, he said, "I'm giving AIPAC all its money back. I'm done with it. I don't want their money in the future." This woman, Sarah Elfreth in Baltimore, won. She beat, if you remember, this race against Harry Dunn, the Capitol Police officer. AIPAC spent like $4, $5, $6 million to beat Harry Dunn. And Harry Dunn, by the way, had never really said anything about Israel one way or the other. I thought race played a genuine role there. They were like, this guy, he's a working class black guy. He's very popular among the MSNBC crowd because he was a January 6th hero and he testified against the Republicans. We don't know where he stands on Israel, but if he stands against Israel, that he's going to be a very powerful voice. So let's not even take any chances. Let's just spend millions of dollars to beat him. Well, the woman that beat him got voted present. And so AIPAC's kind of blowing their money there. By the way, you mentioned John Lewis. I looked up Nkemma Williams, who replaced John Lewis, actually voted with AIPAC on this one. So there's still work to do. Like there's still 98 Democrats or so that voted with Israel on this question. So it's not as if it's a blowout yet.
1: Yeah.
0: But the wind is certainly at the backs of the people who are saying enough is enough.
1: That's why Ryan's good, so good at what he does. You see how he connected this to John Lewis, who we're talking about later in today's program. So you're right. The woman who took his seat did vote with AIPAC. She ain't the only one. So did Hakeem Jeffries, more to the point.
0: Mm-hmm.
1: We'll come to Hakeem Jeffries, I promise, in just a second. We mentioned Tom Massey, a Republican who Donald Trump went after, defeated him in the primary. So Tom Massey ain't got much longer to serve in Congress. But as a Republican, he is the person who introduced this bill and convinced all those Democrats yesterday to join him. Here's sound of Tom Massey yesterday.
17: Israel has the strongest economy in the Middle East. Their debt per GDP is in much better shape than ours. They don't need our money. In fact, they've claimed recently they want to get off of the welfare. But I'm concerned that the other funding mechanisms they're talking about or commingling our technology and supply chains will have even less transparency than what's going on here today. So I'm opposed to that as well. I'm opposed to all foreign aid. I didn't pick on Israel here. I've offered an amendment to defund Egypt and also to defund the aid to Jordan, which we'll talk about in a little bit. But I am particularly concerned this year about the foreign aid to Israel. There have been 70,000 casualties in Gaza, and I don't think we should be part of that. American taxpayers should not be conscripted into funding the military adventures of Israel.
1: I referenced earlier, that's Tom Massey, Republican of Kentucky. I referenced earlier, Ryan, how public opinion is shifting on this particular issue. Let me give you some quick data. According to the Gallup tracking poll on the longstanding Middle East conflict, public opinion in this country is shifting. Americans in February, for the first time, said they were more sympathetic to Palestinians at 41% than Israelis at 36%. So for the first time ever, we see more Americans concerned about the plight of the Palestinians, more sympathetic to their plight than Israelis. The figure was more lopsided among Democrats. That first number is Americans writ large. Here's the number for Democrats. 65% of Democrats said they're more sympathetic to Palestinians, while 17% said they're more sympathetic to Israelis. As a result, House leaders obviously are feeling the pressure, Ryan, from progressives in the caucus to take a more aggressive stand against Israel. And yet that data that I've just shared and the pressure from progressive House Democrats and the postmortem on how and why Kamala lost this race. There are many reasons. This is one of them. None of that persuaded Hakeem Jeffries to go the other way.
0: What it did persuade him to do, which he had never done before, really, was to say, all right, I'm going to vote with Israel, but you all are free to do whatever you want. In other words, I mean, a member of Congress is technically free to do whatever they want whenever they want because they only are supposed to report to their voters. But in reality, they report also to the party leadership. Mm-hmm. And what he said very explicitly was, I'm making this a vote of conscience. So you can do with it whatever you want. If you want to vote present, when you want to vote for the amendment, I'm not going to be mad. It's not a party line vote. And that I think, infuriated the pro-Israel lobby. Like, they want Hakeem Jeffries to use his power as leader to whip his members to support. And in fact, the number two, Catherine Clark, number two in the House Democrats, she voted for the amendment. So even the leadership was split, which I'm sure, very much angered. Now, I think Jeffries, and I've talked to people close to him who have said, nobody is really willing to have the conversation with Hakeem Jeffries about how sensitive and important this question is becoming. He gets called AIPAC Shakur. You know, he's very tightly linked in the public's mind to AIPAC, and people close to him are like, this is a bigger problem than he really recognizes at this point. And so this was him kind of giving a little bit of ground on it.
1: Yeah.
0: But I think people close to him are worried whether he's aware of how quickly things are moving here and if it's going to swamp him. But in some, he's probably got the leader, the speakership race locked up next term. If Democrats take the House, there's no really nobody running against him. There's no credible kind of opponent at this point. But at some point in the future, it could become the thing where people say, we're just not doing this anymore, unless he has a, transformation on the issue.
1: Now you're picking up on our conversation yesterday about Hakeem Jeffries. My guest yesterday felt a little differently than Ryan Grimm. Ryan thinks that at the moment Hakeem has the speakership locked up if Democrats take back the House. My first hour guest yesterday wasn't so sure about that. I want to just go a little deeper into this when we come forward about the future of Hakeem Jeffries and how connected that future will be to where he shows up on this particular issue. And Ryan's right. At the moment, and that's the key phrase, at this point is what actually Ryan said. At this point, there's no credible person running against Hakeem Jeffries. But that is at this point. I think you take my point. More with Ryan Grimm when we come forward on Tavis Smiley.
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23: Hi, I'm Martha Stewart. 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
1: Tavis Smiley and Ryan Grimm, co-founder of Dropsite News, host of the podcast Deconstructed. Ryan Grimm, as always, your analysis is on point, but it was that phrase, at this point, that jumped out at me. Mm-hmm. And again, just like public opinion is shifting, this narrative is shifting on Israel and the way they engage in the Middle East. The narrative on Hakeem Jeffries is shifting, and there are a whole lot of folks, you know, who are saying, Hakeem, you're next, you're next, you're next. I saw who was it? Raphael Warnock, Senator of Georgia, I've seen him on a couple of news outlets defending Hakeem Jeffries. So there are members of the House and the Senate who are now surrogating for Hakeem Jeffries, if I can put it that way, because they realize, even if he doesn't, how much trouble he's in on this issue.
0: Yeah, it's really interesting. I'm curious, what was your guest's argument that Jeffries is in trouble when it comes to the speakership next term? Because Nancy Pelosi's argument, the most uninspiring argument you could ever hear, yeah, that she would make internally when she was running, was you can't beat somebody with nobody.
1: Yep.
0: And she worked relentlessly to make sure there were no opponents to her.
1: Right.
0: Not that she was going to beat them, but that they just didn't exist. And so right now, Jeffries has pulled that off in the sense that there's really nobody credible who's in the House Democratic Caucus who is even like remotely floating, possibly challenging him, which is why I think he's got it locked up despite the kind of wind in his face on this issue.
1: Yep. You may be right. I'm not going to take the bet. And you may be right. Hakeem may have this locked up. But to answer your question, though, the argument essentially is that he is, as the data points make clear, out of step with the American people on this issue, number one. But more to the point, he's out of step with the overwhelming number of Democrats in this country right now. Let me offer this as an example. I'm sitting in LA right now, so the folk listening in LA will understand this. So Karen Bass is our mayor, and there's frankly no reason why Karen Bass even ought to be in the mess that she's in right now. The mayor's made some missteps and mistakes herself, but when you're an incumbent mayor, you shouldn't have some TV guy named Spencer Pratt even close to you in a primary.
0: Right.
1: And some city councilwoman who is, you know, unimpressive. You know, getting you in a campaign as a Democratic socialist. But here's the thing. This woman that's running against Karen Bass in L.A., city councilman named Nithya Raman, wasn't even thinking about running in this race. There were a bunch of other names that were floated. There's Rick Caruso. There was Austin Buettner, who used to be our school superintendent. There are a couple of board of supervisors. There were a number of bigger name people who were thinking about getting in this race, and for whatever reasons, they all punted and opted not to go forward. Actually, Austin Buettner got in. Sadly, his daughter died. He got out. But the point I'm making is that Nithya wasn't on nobody's dance card.
0: Right.
1: But everybody else decided not to jump, and she decided to get in. And now, in most polls, she's leading Karen Bass. I mean, she's got Karen Bass in a tight race for re-election. Nobody else wanted to go. She jumped in. And my point is at this moment, it appears Hakeem's got it locked up. But the narrative on this is shifting so fast. And my last argument is this, that Hakeem had this locked up prior to casting that vote yesterday.
0: Right.
1: Prior to being, you know, at odds with the number two Democrat in the House, to the brilliant point you made earlier. So again, I'm done with it. I'm just saying the ground underneath Hakeem's feet is shifting so swiftly. Again, to your brilliant point, I don't think that people are really telling him the truth, or that people in his space are willing to hear it. That's my retort. We'll give Ryan the last word when we come forward on Tavis Smiley.
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4: Because he's not going back.
25: And you don't have to go back either. Forward ever, backward never. More of Tavis Smiley when we come forward. Forward, forward.
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1: It does indeed. One final comment from Ron Grimm on Hakeem Jeffries, and we close with a quick word about Todd Blanche and what his chances are. I guess we're handicapping everybody in Washington right now, Ryan. We're handicapping Hakeem's chances of being Speaker if Democrats take back the House. You quoted Nancy Pelosi earlier, and she's right. You can't beat somebody with nobody. I've said that many times myself. People talk about a lot of trash, but somebody's got to get in the race. You got to step up and run against me. So you can't beat somebody with nobody. That's true. But it's also true, Ryan, that you can't win it if you ain't in it. Somebody's got to get in the race to challenge Hakeem. And I think as this ground shifts, somebody might do that. I don't know. You get the final word on it.
0: Yeah, you make a really good point that, you know, that's why they play the games. You're right that, like, right now he's looking good, but the ground is shifting. And it's always possible that, you know, some sleeper, you know, emerges and gets in.
1: Yeah.
0: Ironically, Karen Bass, if she had stayed in the House, would be probably the most credible opponent to him. Mm-hmm. Like, she could be Speaker Karen Bass if she had stuck around. Instead, now, as you said, she's fighting for her life against a Democratic Socialist, city commissioner,
1: city council person, councilwoman, No, that's my point. I mean, a lot of people, thought about jumping against Karen Bass and they didn't get in. And, Nithya's point at the 11th hour of filing was, hey, I might as well. I might as well.
0: Yeah.
1: And all these bad stories, all these bad stories keep coming out against Karen Bass. I said to somebody yesterday, what's more formidable in this race, Nithya Raman or the LA Times? Because it's abundantly clear to me that the LA Times every single day is running against Karen Bass. Every day there's a nasty story about her front page. I can't keep up. So I don't know that Nithya is as formidable as the Times, but that's the point. When the mainstream media in L.A. has turned against the sitting mayor and they're aiding and abetting, they're doing all kind of opposition research for Nithya Raman's campaign for free. Nithya ain't even paying for the opposition research on Karen Bass. So it's going to be a dogfight out here. We shall see. I close on Todd Blanche. We handicap his chances of getting through. Yesterday, they call it a slip-up. I call it a Freudian slip. I call it what the Bible says. I don't mean to proselytize. There's a Bible verse, Ryan, that says, out of the abundance of the heart, the mouth speaketh. So if it's in there, it's going to come out. But you saw the slip-up yesterday in the hearings. I'm his lawyer. No, you're not. You were his lawyer. But if you want to be AG, you're the people's lawyer. You're not not his lawyer, but he said that yesterday. I'm his lawyer. And based on that and some other major problems he had yesterday, New York Times, at least, is suggesting that his nomination may be in some trouble. I got 60 seconds. How do you read it?
0: Yeah, you got Mitch McConnell, who, you know, can't seem to show up to the Senate. So that's a vote that they're missing. Then you got, you know, Susan Collins, who is, you know, under a lot of pressure in Maine. And then you got all of these people, all of these Republicans that Trump threw out of office, but they're still there awaiting their terms to expire. Tillis, Cassidy, and so on. So, yeah, he could certainly lose this vote because the corruption that Trump is engaged in is on a world historic scale. And Blanche is at the center of it and saying, I'm his lawyer, just makes it impossible for anybody to deny what's going on.
1: Yeah. No, and you know the math here. You know the math, Ryan. If he loses one Republican, he's in trouble. I mean, that's how tight this is. He loses one Republican, and his nomination is basically up in smoke. There you have it. Ryan Grimm, co-founder of Dropsite News, host of the podcast Deconstructed. Love tapping into his brilliant mind as often as we can. Ryan, thank you for the time, my friend. Enjoy the rest of your day, sir.
0: Always a pleasure.
1: Thank you. More of Tapping Smiley when we come forward.
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0: That's Tupac. I'm Tavis, and I'm glad to have you with us in this hour of our program. As promised, two conversations this hour. We'll be joined by sports journalist Jordan Robinson to talk about the present and future of the WNBA in advance of their All-Star game next week in Chicago. But we commenced this hour in conversation with Gwen Carr, who is the mother of Eric Garner, on the anniversary of her son's death tomorrow. Ms. Carr, an honor to have you on this program. How are you today?
1: I'm good. How are you doing?
0: If I complain,
1: thanks for having me.
0: No, my pleasure to have you. If I complained, I'd be an ingrate. I'm doing well, and I'm deeply appreciative to you for coming on. I know this audience knows that we don't ever close on the death of a loved one like we close on a house or some business deal. It doesn't quite work that way, obviously, with human emotions. But I also can't imagine what it must be like to have to revisit this year in and year out. So just talk to me, to the extent you can, about how you process the anniversary of your son Eric Garner's death, around this time annually.
1: Well, it's still very heartbreaking to commemorate around this time, but I've tried to think about the joyous times that I've had with him, mm-hmm. and about the other mothers that's going through this and how we collaborate and how we get through this. Well, we don't actually completely get through it, but we keep going. And this helps me in a tremendous way. And even though it's been 12 years, it seems like yesterday. Mm. Because the tragic, it keep on replaying in my mind. It's just like a tape recorder going over and over again that day that I lost him.
0: Mm-hmm. I was thinking last night in preparation for our conversation today about the stories that we've seen just recently. I mean, this happens far too often, but the stories of this young black man in Mississippi and other places. I could literally go around the country if I had the time, just over the past few weeks, of these stories that we're tracking. I was talking to Ben Crump the other night. Ben Crump, of course, is involved in many of these cases. But the fact that this just keeps happening. So I was thinking about you last night, wondering how it is every time you see the news of some missing black boy, some black boy who turns up dead, and we got questions about how he wound up dead. Again, we saw your son's, murder on tape, obviously. But when you see these news stories about the ways in which these black boys, these black men are being maltreated and murdered, is that sort of triggering for you?
1: It is very triggering for me. Every time I see one of these stories, which is too many of them, it's just like my son being murdered over and over again. Mm. It's a bit much. And I know how those families feel. I feel for them. I feel for myself, because it's just happening much too much. And look like nothing positive is being done. Mm-hmm. We get laws passed, but then they're not enforced.
0: Mm-hmm.
1: Hold on a second. So, it's just like we just can't get a break.
0: Yeah.
1: And I was just reminiscing the other night about things that we did together, me and my son, things that he liked, his likes and his hobbies, and and I was just wondering, what would we be doing if he was here today? Because we were very close.
0: I can only imagine how those thoughts and those memories must flood back all the time, but particularly on this anniversary every year. And the anniversary of the murder of Eric Garner is tomorrow, Friday. 12 years ago, it's hard to imagine how Ms. Carr, again, processes this every year, because, as I said, whenever you see these stories, which happen far too often, it must be triggering for her in a variety of ways. Our guest is Gwen Carr, the mother of Eric Garner. We'll talk about the ERIC Initiative Foundation. There's a documentary about her son called Garner, The Breath That Breathed a Movement. We'll talk about that. Our thoughts and prayers are with Gwen Carr and her entire family on this occasion. 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